0: boundaries when dealing with the enemy.
1: You're the
0: when enemy. Dealing with the disbeliever.
1: You're the disbeliever.
0: They overtake the disbelievers. يُجَاهِدُونَ فِي سَبِيلِ اللَّهِ وَلَا يَخَافُونَ لَوْمَةَ لَائِمٍ. They fight in the path of Allah and they do not fear the headlines.
2: The question they raise is, why do Muslims hate us? Why are Muslims full of hate against the West or Christianity or Judaism or anything? The Quran tells us the truth.
3: 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Is to resemble someone who's your enemy.
4: The Crusaders, the Wasp, the Fae.
1: Get it? Get it? This is going on every day. Hat tip memory, memri.org. I urge you again, bookmark it, go there often. memri.org. These people are doing a huge public interest to our country in the West, all around the world. These are Islamic preachers in the United States of America, openly trashing Christians and Jews, openly trashing America, and more than that, openly saying what they're going to do to the disbelievers, overtake the disbelievers. Do not befriend the Jews and the Christians. Teach your children to hate them. And they do. And so when we have people in the Middle East saying, you know, we really need to, the Palestinians and the Palestinian Authority and the Israelis, they really need to get together and work things out, and Netanyahu's in the way, and Netanyahu's making this difficult. It's sick and stupid. Ignorant as hell. Ignorant as hell. As we sit here 6,000-7,000 miles away and some of these people talk like this, look over your shoulder, look around your own country, see what's going on here. It's a disaster. And let me tell you a little secret. When the Democrats take power again, and they're going to take power at some point, maybe sooner than later, but certainly later, they're going to open the gates wide open again. They're going to open the borders wide open again. They're going to stuff the courts with these leftists again. Probably many Islamists. I could see it on the Supreme Court. And the country will change forever. The country will change forever. That's what will happen. And once these people are enshrined in this country, and then due process rights kick in and all these other things kick in, it's impossible to remove them. And that's what the Democrats are counting on. And we're dealing with DSA. Look, Democratic Socialists of America, that's nothing more than the Communist Party USA. Communist Party USA would argue, no, they're not us, because it's very parochial. But it's the same damn thing. It's Communist Party USA. That's what we're up against. It's the jihadi Islamists. That's what we're up against. They've joined forces. They have the same enemy. Jews, Christians, patriotic Americans. That's it. We're the enemy. Some of them are homegrown. Many of them are imported. They still control our colleges and universities despite all the lawsuits. They still do. They still do. And so many of our cultural centers. And the problem is, particularly in blue states, they have free reign, but also in red states, like Texas, for reasons that are unfathomable. I just don't get it. I'll be right back.
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0: and they want to share the American dream. And Kathy Hochul and Zohra Mamdani are trying to kill that American dream, and I won't let that happen as governor.
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0: 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I've got to raise tens of millions of dollars, and luckily we are doing very well with our contributions, but we need to do a lot more because Kathy Hochul has had 4 years to prey on businesses and threaten them and do everything that she can to get contributions out of them. We have something known as the green energy scam, Mark, in New York, where she collects billions of dollars from our electric payments, our electric bill payments, and invests in foreign corporations that put solar farms in places that are covered under snow 4 months out of the year, or they put wind turbines in the middle of the ocean. And the fact of the matter is it produces very little energy. It's very expensive. And these people make political contributions to her. So that's what we're fighting against. So go to BlakemanForNewYork.com. Volunteer, contribute, do what you have to do to get us out of this.
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4: 60s out there tonight, still turning fairly comfortable across the areas. That lower humidity feeds in on a light northwesterly breeze. Fair skies, but still that haze to the air, which will continue into the day on Thursday with highs in the 80s again and a chance of an afternoon shower storm. We'll put that chance at around 20%. We're looking at lower 80s, very comfortable with sunshine on Friday and a dry start to our weekend with highs in the lower 80s. From the Stormwatch 9 Weather Center, I'm meteorologist Kevin Skorupa.
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1: We're here with Bruce Bleichman, running for governor of New York. BleichmanForNewYork.com if you want to help. I hope you do. So how is it looking out there as you go from neighborhood to neighborhood? You look at your internal polls and so forth. What are you seeing?
2: Well, first of all, were you in Crown Heights yesterday?
1: I was in Crown Heights over the weekend for my stepson's engagement. Why, did you hear about that?
2: I was in Crown Heights today campaigning, and they told me you were there. So the internal polls are excellent. There was a recent poll put out by Coefficient that accurately predicted the race 4 years ago to the T. That has me 6 points behind. Mark, if I'm 6 points behind against an incumbent Democrat in New York State, I'm going to win. I just have to get my message out. I'm working from 7 a.m. to 11 o'clock at night every single day, and we are building momentum. I have looked at polls in congressional districts that are +9 Democrat districts where I'm winning 52-41 against Kathy Hochul. People are miserable in the state with her. They don't like her unholy alliance with Zohran Mamdani, the commie. And they are coming over to our side. Every day, another Democrat is coming up to me and saying, Mr. Bleichman, we are lifelong Democrats. We have never voted Republican in our life. We are going to vote straight Republican this year because our party has gone off the deep end. They are nuts. So, it's going incredibly well. We're getting tremendous momentum, and we will be the victor on Election Day on January 1. Mark, I'd love you to come to my installation in Albany if you can bear the cold up there. I know you're a Florida resident and a Virginia resident, but we'd love to have you. And
1: I'd love to do it.
2: Everything's going very well, and you were incredibly well received in Crown Heights. I can tell you people were excited that you were there.
1: Well, it's an honor. It's an honor. Those are good people there. And we'll be going back, but it was purely a family function, so I didn't announce it. We just went there. Now, here's the thing. The people in New York now have an opportunity to fix what's taking place. So it's going to be left to the people of New York to decide what kind of a state they want to live in. In fact, what kind of a city in New York City they want to live in. And you're providing them with an opportunity. You're showing them a different path. You're showing them the American way, and they're either going to take this opportunity or they're going to vote for their own demise. And you feel pretty positive going door to door, I guess, right?
2: Every part of the state that I go to, they are miserable under Kathy Hochul. They want change. They want lower taxes, lower utility bills, economic development, job creation, American values. I mean, in our state, let me tell you how nuts it is. They passed a law that changed the name mom and dad to gestating and non-gestating parent. Now, the Ten Commandments tell us to honor thy father and mother. That is denigrating our fathers and mothers in New York State. So we got to get back to normalcy. We've got to get back to common sense. We've got to get back to American values. I will bring those values. I run a county now larger than 8 states with 110,000 more Democrats than Republicans. I haven't raised taxes a penny since I've been county executive. We have the safest county in America, according to U.S. News and World Report. I know how to run a big organization. I can change New York back to what it once was, the great Empire State.
1: And it's going to be about getting the vote out, right? You got to get the vote out. People got to vote.
2: Well, you know, we've got a lot of people in the state who've become very apathetic. They've become cynical. And my job is to energize them, get them excited, get them out to vote. I tell my friends in upstate New York who are very strong on Second Amendment rights, they're going to come, take your guns. You better get registered. You better vote. You better make sure that you vote for someone that will protect your Second Amendment rights. You better vote for someone who backs the blue, who backs our law enforcement professionals in this state. One who doesn't create a sanctuary state on day one as governor, I will sign an executive order that New York is no longer a sanctuary state. We are not going to spend billions of dollars on people who aren't New Yorkers. They're not Americans. No more free housing, free transportation, free food, and free cell phones when I'm governor. That money belongs to the people of the state of New York.
1: Sounds like you have a whole affordability agenda there. That's very, very good. All right, Bruce, we wish you the best. We'll have you back, obviously. Blakeman for NewYork.com. That's A Critical Race America, New York. Anything you can do to help him, please do. Blakeman, just spelled like it sounds, Blakeman for NewYork.com. God bless you, my friend.
2: God bless you and God bless America. Thank you, Mark.
1: Amen. You take care of yourself. Well, Todd Blanche, I've gotten to know him a bit, is a good man. A very good man. A very good lawyer. He represented Donald Trump as a lawyer in the private sector. Did a hell of a job. He's been a great deputy attorney general, a great acting attorney general. And that's why the Democrats don't want him. You said they had meritless Garland, who was not only a dunderhead, but did what he was told. The deputy attorney general really ran the place. And he bent over backwards for Joe Biden, to protect Joe Biden, even coming up with cockamamie privileges, prevent the release of the audio, actually video, I suppose, of his testimony with the independent counsel before the election. He didn't want anyone to see it. And they were also involved in the horrendous attacks on Donald Trump, his liberty, his due process rights, our justice system. He's the one that hired Jack Smith, the worst of the rogue prosecutors, just a disgusting disgrace, and also signed off on the SWAT team going into Mar-a-Lago and signed off on all this crazy stuff that was truly, truly an abomination. And now you have a man, Todd Blanche, who's worked his way up. I believe he went to night law school. I could be wrong about that, but he graduated from a good school near the top of his class, but he's a proven leader at the Department of Justice, a place I worked at many years ago. But the Democrats were never going to accept anyone that Donald Trump would pick because that's their nature. They're evil. They're evil. And here he is at his confirmation hearing today. Cut 15. Go.
3: It's incredible since COVID, the absolute thievery that's happened from the FISC by people in this country. And so we have focused tremendous amount of efforts, not only in the new division, but at every U.S. Attorney's office, with every Inspector General and their offices, the FBI, DHS, and HSI, to just root out this fraud. You have examples of rampant, of individuals just stealing. So setting up entire centers for autism when there are no patients, when there is no center, and taking millions of dollars of hard-earned taxpayers' money. And so we are very focused on that. We've already, like I said earlier, billions and billions we've already collected in just the past couple of months. That effort is going to go forward for as long as I am in the position that I'm in now, no matter whether I'm confirmed or not. And it's extraordinarily important to every American that this doesn't happen, because we're not talking about whether someone agrees or disagrees with a policy. It's just outright theft by individuals, and unfortunately many state governments, if they didn't absolutely know what was happening and just encourage it, they certainly stood idly by while it was happening, which is also a problem.
1: You know, the Democrats don't care if hundreds and hundreds of billions of dollars are wasted, particularly when it's their constituents, Democrats. Like in Minnesota, parts of California, and so forth and so on. It happens not exclusively, but mostly in these big metropolitan areas, which they control. So they don't care. To them, we'll just tax some more, we'll deficit spend some more, what the hell, we'll print more money. Cut 16, go.
4: Is the Department of Justice that you're running...
1: All right, I'm sorry. Senator Chris Coons of Delaware, who's a complete bobblehead. Go ahead.
4: Is the Department of Justice that you're running independent from the White House?
3: The Department... Department of Justice, like every single department in the executive, is part of the executive. I mean, Article 2 of the Constitution gives the power of the executive to President Trump. So we certainly operate with integrity. We certainly operate in the single mindset to serve the American people and do the right thing. But I am a member, if confirmed. I will be a member of the cabinet. I'm serving in the acting capacity that way now, just like the other cabinet members. And President Trump can fire me whenever he wants. So,
4: do you have a sense why he fired your predecessor?
3: I have no idea. I mean, President Trump, we all serve at the pleasure of President Trump in this administration.
4: And, did President Trump ever post on Truth Social directing your predecessor to get at it, to prosecute his perceived political enemies?
3: I don't think those were his exact words. But
4: those were not his exact words.
3: No, but
4: clearly that was the intention. It is my impression, sir, that you are here rather than your predecessor because the president was unhappy with her failures to
1: action. There's nothing he can say. Nothing. That Blanche can say that would convince a Chris Coons, the bobblehead. Nothing. She just says you're here because, you know, Pam Bondi's not here and he feels you're going to do X, Y, Z, okay? So I would be surprised if he gets any Democrat votes. Maybe I'll get one, but the problem's going to be some of these Republicans, like John Cornyn has already raised questions. You know, the Democrats, they march and they click their heels and they salute. The Republicans, not so much. And you know, when you're in a battle like this, that's not a good thing. When you're in a battle like this, it's not a good thing. I'll be right back.
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0: 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More on the confirmation hearing. Todd Blanch. Remember this guy, Sheldon Whitehouse, what he tried to do to Brett Kavanaugh? What a nasty piece of work this bum is. Cut 17, go.
1: How long do you intend to put up with that Kash Patel character? Are you good with his airplane jaunts? Are you confident he's not drinking on the job? Are you sure none of his travel is a pretext for vacation activities like snorkeling Olympics and visiting girlfriends? Are you sure he knows what he's doing? Do you vouch for him? Are you willing to look at whether he lied to this committee?
2: That's an extraordinarily obnoxious question, Senator, and I have full faith in Director Patel and the work that he's doing every day.
1: Great, you get to own that.
0: Cut 18, go.
2: What we have done, and by we, I don't mean the Department of Justice alone. I mean state and local partners, the National Guard, all of our federal agencies, DHS in Memphis should be a poster child for a lot of cities in this country. You have a city that had skyrocketing crime and restaurants that were out of business, storefronts that didn't exist, they were boarded up, and we came together. And you're right, it was President Trump working with you, working with the governor, working with our partners, and said, we're going to fix this. We're going to, just like we did in D.C., we're going to go into this city and we're going to arrest. I mean, amazingly, a very small percentage of your Memphis's population was committing a very large percentage of the crimes. And so if you can focus on that small percentage, you're actually able to bring the crime stats down remarkably, which is exactly what we did. As far as what happens going forward, we keep on doing it. Memphis, there's restaurants opening in Memphis. There's stores opening in Memphis. It's a new city compared to where it was 1 year ago. And that's something that we can't let up on. But again, I look at it as a poster child of what we should do in cities across this country.
0: Of course, that's not good enough for him or them. They don't really care. They know what they're going to do. Their base insists that they do these things. And so they'll do these things. All right, cut 19, go.
3: I intend to vote no on Todd Blanch's nomination. I do not think he is an appropriate attorney general, and I think he was nominated because he's in Trump's mold.
0: So you see, folks, the fact that he was nominated, he's going to vote against him. Okay? Go ahead.
3: as someone whose job it is to serve the Constitution and fight for the American people. He sees the Attorney General and the Department of Justice as his own lawyer and his own legal department. And that's bad for our country and wrong under our Constitution and our political culture of the past.
0: Mm-hmm. He didn't say anything there. He's a moron. And he wasn't planning on saying anything there. I want to tell you about Ghostbed. 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
5: Two sets of strikes in one day. I'm Lisa Lacerra, Fox News.
6: We'll have Iran defeated soon. They'll be defeated very soon.
5: President Trump speaking to defense contractors in Carlisle, Pennsylvania this afternoon as the U.S. launched its second set of strikes against Iranian targets. The U.S. military says it also disabled a ship that was trying to get through the reimposed blockade of Iranian ports. The president was in Pennsylvania to urge the defense contractors to step up production while also announcing tens of billions of dollars in private sector commitments for new defense plants and tech and robotics centers. And the president says a woman wrongfully detained in Iran since December 2024 has been freed. And the president reversing an order limiting some traffic stops by ICE agents.
7: ICE cannot give up one of its most important and effective crime-fighting tools, the traffic stop, President Trump wrote on social media, overturning a decision by Homeland Security Secretary Mark Wayne Mullen to limit traffic stops following a series of deadly encounters. The president says a temporary moratorium on traffic stops by immigration enforcement agents is playing into the hands of criminals. The suspension of most traffic stops came after two deadly shootings in Maine and Texas, and a third man killed by a tractor trailer while running from ICE agents.
5: Fox's Jared Halpern at the White House. South Texas bracing for what could be devastating floods.
8: The 4th of July floods last year had rainfall of 20.29 inches. The expected rainfall during this rainstorm is expected to be more than 30 inches.
5: Texas Governor Greg Abbott, who says assets and responders are standing by in the region as the threat of rising waters increases. There have been several rescues so far, and Abbott says Louisiana and Oklahoma have sent people to assist. 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
16: 60s out there tonight, still turning fairly comfortable across the areas. That lower humidity feeds in on a light northwesterly breeze. Fair skies, but still that haze to the air, which will continue into the day on Thursday with highs in the 80s again and a chance of an afternoon shower storm. We'll put that chance at around 20%. We're looking at lower 80s, very comfortable with sunshine on Friday and a dry start to our weekend with highs in the lower 80s. From the Stormwatch 9 Weather Center, I'm meteorologist Kevin Skorupa.

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1: 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Our number, 877-381-3811. 877-381-3811. Our friend Joel Pollack, who worked at Breitbart, now he's the California Post, the sister publication of the New York Post. He posted, there's literally nobody in Israel who wants war indefinitely. And he's responding to the vice president, who says that there's some people who seem to want war indefinitely in Israel. He said, most people I know there want the war to end in victory. A minority would be okay with it ending before that point. Nobody wants war for war's sake. Why say this nonsense? It's just unfathomable. And I agree with him. I thought it was a terrible interview with Joe Rogan. Terrible. From my perspective. Really troubling. But I think he's right. That is Joel Pollack. I mean, the Israelis are fighting for their survival. They're fighting for their civility over there. He also suggested that that Epstein had ties to the CIA and or Mossad. He said he had no proof, but that was his feeling. Well, if you have no proof, I don't know. It's just so strange to me. And then this vote in the House, I'm looking, I can only see one Republican, and that's Massey, who voted with 103 Democrats. 215 Republicans voted no. 98 Democrats voted no, so the Democrats were split. And I'm just looking, 10 members of Congress voted present, 13 members didn't vote. So that took place. Also, our friend Mark Thiessen points out, when Vance said, you know, we don't want to send 150 troops into Iran, he says, Vance is the master of tearing down strawmen. No one is proposing sending 150,000 troops to Iran. No one. No one. So here we are. This will all be sorted out in the lead up to 2028, one way or another. I can just tell you that these so-called influencers have no influence whatsoever. Other than Massey, the only Republican, not a single additional Republican voted to cut off Israel. Israel's eventually going to cut off itself. But we're in the middle of a war. That country fought side by side. You know, you look at a lot of these NATO countries that are not good allies, that are not supportive. And you look at a little country like Israel, a tiny country, and they dragged us into the war. Netanyahu dragged Trump into the war. All of it's lies. Trump has said over and over again those are lies. So they fought side by side with us. And now they're sidelined. They're not fighting side by side with us. They're giving us intel. They're giving us Ben-Gurion airports being used. All their facilities are being used. They clear the skies for us and on and on and on. They do a lot of things. But they're not dropping bombs on Iran because the president has decided that we're going to do that. And you'll notice there's no leaks to Axios or some newspaper or website or some fraud like Barak Ravid saying, well, the Israelis are very troubled by Donald Trump, that he's crazy and he's a warmonger. Notice they don't do that, nor should they. It would be outrageous. But why do we do it to them? They are as supportive as any ally has ever been and will ever be. There's no question about that. And Americans better hope Netanyahu wins, despite what these phony influencers and podcasters and the other buffoons have to say, because if Israel is led by a very weak prime minister, that will not serve America's interests at all. simply won't. Now, the left in Israel is desperate to defeat Netanyahu. The media, which is very left-wing, even worse than ours, desperate to defeat Netanyahu. The woke right types, the traitor Tucker Carlson types and his ilk, desperate for Netanyahu to be defeated. Of course, the Marxists and the Islamists hate Netanyahu. They want him defeated. He has all the right enemies, doesn't he? And now we learn that there is a concerted lobbying campaign by the Arab dictators and monarchs with President Trump, in which they are saying that we can't move forward with a new day, you know, a sort of these phony utopian arguments as long as Netanyahu's there. Oh, and by the way, as long as the Palestinians don't have their own state. You know what I say to Saudi Arabia? Go to hell. Shove your camels up your butt. You don't get to dictate to our country, to Israel, or anybody. You still haven't answered for 9/11. Disgusting monarchy. It's what it is. I don't care how many palms they're putting money in. It doesn't matter to me. I don't care how many people they're paying off, what they're investing in. And Qatar's even worse. Qatar's even worse. And during Joe Rogan's interview, I noticed he doesn't bring up Qatar or Saudi Arabia. He doesn't talk about how much money they're pouring into our country. If he did, I didn't hear it. What about their influencers? I didn't hear a word about any of that. What I hear are straw men, what I hear are phony arguments, and so forth. Very troubling in many respects. All right, Gavin Newsom. This guy really is, as Trump calls him, Newsom. He's a scum. Newsom. He's at the NALIO conference yesterday, whatever the hell that is, and he's using the class warfare stuff. All these millionaires who live it up, his wife apparently is alleged to have not paid her taxes, getting paid a ton from a nonprofit. Oh, yeah, yeah. They're always there for the working man and woman, for the poor, for the down and out, the working quote-unquote stiff. And they're not. They're not. They're power hungry. They're demagogues. They're sloganeers. That's all they are. That's what they are. He's destroyed that state. Once the greatest state in the nation. The state where Ronald Reagan was governor. The state where everybody wanted to go to start a business because the business environment was incredible. The workforce was incredible. The lifestyle was incredible. Now they've turned it into a disaster. Only the Democrats can do that. San Francisco, which was considered the most beautiful city in America, in so many respects now is a dump. Only the Democrats can do that. Cut 10, go.
2: Well, look, 10% of people own two-thirds of the wealth in this nation. That same
1: 10% of the people own two-thirds of the wealth in this nation. Obama used to say 5% own 25% of the wealth in this nation. I don't even know what that phrase means. They own the wealth. They own the wealth. What does that mean? They own the wealth in this nation. I've used Elon Musk as an example because he's the big example. He's a trillionaire. But he's not really a trillionaire. He owns companies. He owns factories. It's not like this is liquid assets where he's running around and having parties all the time and so forth and so on. He invents things. He creates things. And much of it is helpful to humankind. Starlink, as an example, has been used during horrific natural disasters. It's been used to try and get behind the blackout in Iran, the blackout in other countries and so forth and so on. But who do we think makes these devices? They're made on assembly lines. They're made by human beings. They're made by individuals who make all the parts, who deliver the parts, who package the parts. There's a whole infrastructure, if you will, of businesses, small, large, medium-sized, that are involved in this entire process. That's the nature of commerce. The Tesla, whether it's the battery or all the electronics or whether it's the rubber tires or whether it's the glass windows, people earn a living making these things, packaging these things, delivering these things, maintaining these things. So many people, we can't even determine how many people are fed, how many families are positively affected, how many pensions, how much medical benefits. This is how it works. So when this moron of a governor, who's destroyed his tax base, who's destroyed the quality of life in California, says, well, 10% of the people own, what did he say? 30% or a third of the wealth in this nation? They don't own a third of the wealth in this nation. Maybe they use a third of the wealth in the nation to create more wealth and jobs and opportunities and so forth and so on. What the hell's wrong with that? And the funny thing is, it doesn't even affect most of us. What Elon Musk does every day, what he creates every day, what he builds every day, we could benefit from it, depending on whether we're within that sort of infrastructure or not. But if you're not, it doesn't affect you in any negative way. It's not as if, wait a minute, they have a third of the wealth. What about me? I want some wealth too. Well, go get it. Go get it. Nobody's stopping you. He's not stopping you. He's not hoarding it. Go ahead.
2: Well, look, 10% of people own two-thirds of the wealth in this nation. That same 10% own 93% of the stock market.
1: What does that mean? What is the stock market? What's the stock market? People investing in what, Mr. Producer? Companies that sell stock to raise capital to do what, America? To hire people. To produce more things, to invest in research and development, to expand their facilities. A stock market is crucial to any vibrant, free society. So when he says, whatever he says, 95% is owned by 10% of the people, what he means is, people investing in stock. What is wrong with that? If you want to buy stock, go buy it. And many of you, by the way, who have IRAs and 401ks and kilo plans and so forth and so on, that's exactly what happens. When people buy mutual funds or they buy various equities and so forth, they buy, you know, we don't know individual stocks very well, so we'll invest in a T. Rowe Price or something like that. And then you'll have a different family of funds you can invest in. You're investing in the stock market or the bond market or some market to make money. And when you do that, other people can expand their businesses or loan money for other people to start businesses. This is a good thing. It's not a bad thing. And I don't even know where he gets this statistic from. It doesn't even make sense to me. The same 10% own 95% of the stock. How is that even possible? When we all have our own private pension plan, some of you have defined pension plan, whatever you have. How's that even possible? I don't trust this guy. He's a liar. But let's hear. But notice he talks like a communist. He's trashing our economic system. Trashing it. He's talking about, effectively, the bourgeoisie versus the proletariat, the worker versus the manager. This is all they know. He can't say, and let me tell you how I'm going to create jobs. Let me tell you, I'm going to create more wealth for more people with our tax plan, with our deregulation plan. They can't do it because it's not in their DNA. It's not in their ideology. And yet that's the answer. Go ahead.
2: 30-year-old today is doing worse than his or her parents for the first time.
1: No, they're not. No, they're not. You may not have your own home and so forth and so on, but you have access to food and clothing and technology and electronics that your parents never had access to when they were 30 years old. You've got more opportunities if you'll open the door than your parents ever had when they were 30 years old. This is, again, a guy like Bernie Sanders, like Mondami, talking down the country, talking down our progress, talking down the greatest country on the face of the earth, and he thinks that's going to get him nominated to be president of the United States. God, I hope not. God, I hope not. And what's their answer? More government? More failed government? Failed government in New York City? Failed government in California? Failed government under Biden and so forth? Is that their answer? More taxes? I'll be right back.
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0: Kathy Hochul. You know, when you think about these Democrats, what a bunch of losers. You know, you got these one-party states where they can't lose if they're nominated. They can't lose. But they are truly pathetic. They are horrible governors, just horrible. But they're Democrats in overwhelmingly Democrat states like New York and California. Hopefully our friend Bruce Blakeman will take her out, because this is so pathetic. Cut 11, go.
1: Are you concerned, though, about the luxury market? There's talk now, a new report today in the paper, that the luxury market, over $10 million apartments are sitting, not moving. People are concerned about the pied-à-terre tax. Are you concerned about that? Is that on your radar at all?
2: Well, when you think about what's behind the pied-à-terre tax, these are people who have, you know, we have Russian oligarchs, we have Saudi princes, we have people...
0: You have American citizens, mostly. So stop with the straw man. Very wealthy American citizens, their wealth is none of your damn business. You didn't help them create it, and you really don't have the right to take it and give it to somebody else. But they decide to invest

0: Florida is booming and New York is dying. Go ahead.
1: Talk about someone who has a little apartment,
2: right?
1: Because they want to visit the grandkids, right? This is $5 million apartment, and you're also getting police services, fire service.
0: By the way, $5 million apartment in New York, I know this is going to sound weird, is not much. Okay, you have police services. You pay taxes for police services and fire services and so forth. You know who doesn't pay for it? Illegal aliens. You know who doesn't pay for any of that? The poor. I'm just being blunt. Go ahead.
1: Your fair share to basically be
0: New York. Your fair share. It's not a fair share. It's a ripoff. You go to another state, you're treated with respect, open arms. They want you there. They want your business there. They want you buying things there. And that's why you have a Florida versus a New York. 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
2: 60s out there tonight, still turning fairly comfortable across the areas. That lower humidity feeds in on a light northwesterly breeze. Fair skies, but still that haze to the air, which will continue into the day on Thursday with highs in the 80s again and a chance of an afternoon shower storm. We'll put that chance at around 20%. We're looking at lower 80s, very comfortable with sunshine on Friday and a dry start to our weekend with highs in the lower 80s. From the Stormwatch 9 Weather Center, I'm meteorologist Kevin Skorupa.
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1: And the board is filling up. We will take some calls in just a moment. Gold entered 2026 after a historic year. 53 new all-time highs, ladies and gentlemen. Record annual demand. And an average price up 44% year over year. Then pushed past $5,500 an ounce in January. Right now it's pulled back a little because the trajectory of every market is a zigzag, even going up north. It's not a straight line. But there's no question the trajectory is up. Many Wall Street analysts are telling clients this may be the window before gold pushes back toward new highs. I believe that myself. Meanwhile, silver is on track for a sixth straight year of structural supply deficit. What does that mean? There's a lot of industrial demand for silver, as well as demand for people who diversify and invest in silver as a precious metal. For solar and EVs and electronics and other industrial demands, so that still pulls heavily on the market. So as you can see, this is really set up in a very good way for those of us who own gold and silver and some platinum, or intend to diversify further and to own some. Gold's pullback has been fueled by questions about the Fed and what's going to happen and some uncertainty about the future of the world and these sort of things. But it's not stopping central banks, for example, adding gold. 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All right. Let's take some calls. The board's full already. Walter, Santa Cruz, California, on the Mark Levin app, one of the most left-wing places on the face of the earth. How are you, Walter?
2: Well, I'm good, Mark, and thank you for taking my call. I think your screener and has the mayor in the middle of all this, one of the few Republicans that got voted in 2016. Wow. Kudos to America, kudos to you, and kudos to Israel. Kathy Hochul talked today, and this is really near and dear to my heart, along with many things, but she talked about the wealth tax, the Saudi Arabias and all that. What a bunch of BS. So let me give you an example, and I can live this example because I have that example. I have a property in Hilton Head. I'm in there maybe 6 weeks out of the year, me and my wife. We spend an enormous amount of money when we get there. We spend money all through the year when we get there. So this whole analogy, her statement, not mine, is going, oh, well, they got to pay for services. They got to pay for all this. They got to pay, you know, this. You know, there's never been a fireman. There's never been a police officer in my house. There's never been anything other than me taking care of business. And
1: you're there 6 weeks a year, but you're paying 12 months a year for property taxes and everything.
2: That's right. And I'm also paying 60% more because I'm a non-resident. Mm-hmm. And what's really key to that, when COVID and a lot of things and the recession and a few things happen, you know, Hilton Head was really slow to recover. And one of the reasons why is people didn't want to buy because they wanted to buy a second home. And they go, I'm going to pay all these extra taxes because I don't live here. So they bought in North Carolina. They bought in Florida. They bought in other places. You know, she obviously did not look at the equation. The only equation she looked at is the Democratic stupidity, and she opened her mouth. I call her Kathy Worthless.
1: Mm-hmm.
2: That's the best way to say it.
1: But so, you make a good point, though. If you own a second home in another state, you're still paying the property taxes. It's not like you're not, and you're not using most of the services. You're not using, you know, the sewage and other stuff and so forth. The house sits vacant, or maybe you have somebody there check it out, handyman or whatever, but you are a found source of funding. Many people that own second and third homes in these cities, rather than chasing them off, it's absolute insanity. Walter, thank you. Really great call. I appreciate it, brother. Thank you so much. Appreciate that. Let's go to Sousa, Los Angeles, California. Sirius XM Satellite, how are you?
3: I'm great.
1: All right.
3: How are you? Thank you for taking my call. I listen to you often, and I think you're just dead on every time.
1: Well, you're very sweet. Thank you.
3: So, you're welcome. So, I'm driving home from work, and I see these people in these overhead passes with these signs that say, Free Palestine. And, you know, I'm well aware of what happened in Israel, and, you know, it was just...
1: By the way, Free Palestine simply means eliminate the Jews in Israel. That's what it means.
3: But, you know, it's like, why do they say Free Palestine? What in the world are they... I mean, who's keeping them prisoner?
1: Mm-hmm.
3: Free from what? What do they mean by that?
1: Well, they're claiming that the ancestral home of the Jews, it goes back almost 4,000 years, is their land. And it's the only place on the first of the earth, on the face of the earth, where the indigenous peoples are said to be occupiers and settlers. The word Palestinian was made up in 1964 by Arafat, who was an Egyptian. And Arafat was working with the KGB and the Russians. They came up with the entire scheme. They're not Palestinians. They came up with the name. They're Arabs. They were Bedouin, 70% of whom live in Jordan, and 70% of whom still live in Jordan. But Jordan doesn't want them. They don't want them back. Why? Because they have a terrorist mentality. At a young age, that's what they're taught, and he doesn't want his little monarchy to be overthrown. His wife is a Palestinian, quote-unquote. His father fought the Palestinians, quote-unquote, in a civil war and killed thousands of them. They want nothing to do with them. The Egyptians, who have the biggest wall and the biggest fence to keep the, quote-unquote, Palestinians in Gaza, because it's right there on the Sinai Peninsula, they want nothing to do with them either. They want this to be a problem for Israel. So when we have American diplomats and others going on about how to fix this, and Israel needs to do this and that, and they never mention the Jordanians or the Egyptians, you can see what a fraud this entire thing is. Now, if you look at the Bible, the whole Bible, you're not going to find the Palestinians in the Bible. No. In fact, you're not going to find Muslims in the Bible, because they didn't come around until about 1400, the year 1400, let alone Palestinians. The Christians used to be the majority population in most of these countries, and now they barely even exist, if they exist at all. So now there's one little dot on the map where the indigenous people, the Jews, lived, and it's provable in every way. Now that's supposed to be Free Palestine from the river to the sea, because they want to blow the Jews out of there. It's that simple. That's what's going on.
3: And here we are in America, and they're on these overpasses on the freeway, and mm-hmm. I don't know what they think a bunch of people in cars, you know, in America are going to do to free them from mm-hmm. whatever it is they think is imprisoning them. You know,
1: well, they're here in the United States, and nobody is, you know, it's just so ridiculous. All right, my friend, thank you for your call. I appreciate it. All right, let us continue. Let us go to Greg, Bluebell, Pennsylvania, my old neck of the woods, on Sirius XM Satellite. Go right ahead.
4: Hi, Mark. Earlier in the show, you were talking about data centers. Mm-hmm. And I've been wondering for a while, who is funding the anti-data center?
1: Yeah, movement? Somebody.
4: Because every night, pretty much every night on local news in Philadelphia, you see very organized, very vocal, very, I would say almost violent opposition to data centers. So there was a story mm-hmm. on the local news last night about a data center that Amazon is building. And I'm no special pleader for Amazon. I don't care who's building them. Mm-hmm. But it was a data center that was being built in Delaware County. It was at the site of an abandoned steel mill. So there was nothing there.
1: Right.
4: And the people there are going crazy about, you know, what is this data center going
1: to
4: do?
1: Well, who does it benefit not to have data centers in America? Who does it benefit?
4: China.
1: Our enemies, communist China, among others. You know, Mr. Wonderful got in trouble because he directly linked the communist Chinese to funding the campaigns against it. I can't directly link anybody, but if I were looking, I'd start looking right there because they certainly benefit because they want to be the number one on AI. And if you have states, stupid, moronic governors like Hochul, who are literally banning, having moratoriums against building these incredible facilities so we can advance this nation, well, that benefits communist China, among others, doesn't it?
4: Yes. And Mark, you mentioned that you live in Loudoun County and there are a lot of data centers there. It's like a hub for data centers.
1: It's the data center of the world, pretty much, of the United States, I should say.
4: Is your water, is your air, are your, is your infrastructure negatively impacted by the data
1: centers?
4: No.
1: And you know what else? The president has even talked about this, having mini nuclear power plants for each one of these buildings. So they will overcome this. They will figure it out. But you can't be responding with phony climate change regulations and limiting the availability of electricity and doing what New York does and what they do in New England. And then these data centers come in, they need a lot of energy and so forth, and then blame them for the price of energy when in fact it's government that's already driven up the price of energy. Now the water's fine, the air's fine, everybody's fine, and more liberal Democrats are moving out here to work for these companies, and they've turned a red state into a blue state, a very red county into a very blue county. And they'll probably vote for climate change candidates while they're working at these AI data centers. You know, they're morons.
4: Right. They'll vote their own jobs away.
1: Mm-hmm. All right, sir. Great call. We'll be right back.
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0: You know, there's no secret. Summertime not only gets hot, it gets very stressful, doesn't it? 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
0: Holy mackerel, Mr. Producer. Did you catch all that? All right. Let us keep going. Let's go to Robbie. San Diego, California, on the Mark Levin app. Robbie, how are you?
2: Good, Mark. How are you?
0: Very well, thank you, sir.
2: And so my point today is that it's critical that President Trump takes out the IRGC and the Iranian regime for beyond all the obvious reasons. Another obvious reason is because he's at the top on their hit list, and by taking them out, it would deny them the means and methods to take him out.
0: I agree with that. I mean, he wants to take out him. He wants to take want to take out his family. They want to take out a number of other prominent people. Enough is enough with this damnable regime.
2: And I'm concerned that if there's some sort of deal, and President Trump expressed appreciation to the regime for releasing an American today, but I'm concerned that if President Trump changes his trajectory being more favorable toward a deal, that could actually enable the regime to make good on their, heaven forbid, to make good on their threats to President Trump and his family.
0: Well, you're right. And I wouldn't be fooled by these people. By now, nobody should be fooled by these people after 47 years, almost 48 years, and plus what they've done the last 1 year. It's enough already. All right, Robbie, thank you for your call, my friend. Let us keep going. Ben, Gulf Shores, Alabama. I know where that is, too. Sirius XM Satellite. Ben, how are you, sir?
3: I'm well. How are you?
0: Very well, thank you.
3: Going to be a little satirical here, but what are your thoughts about adding a third party to Section 219 of the National Defense Authorization Act?
0: Meaning?
3: What if we just added China?
0: Uh-huh. And what would that do, Section 219?
3: Well, that would officially merge, in terms of new defense technologies exploration, a unification with Israel and China, which would completely put the second hand of the American throat and continue.
0: Why would we unite with China in any way when China is our enemy?
3: Well, that is a question that's staring yourself right in the mirror. Why on God's green earth would we give up the autonomy of the American defense system and merge that with any foreign
0: country? We're not merging it with Israel. Why do people keep saying that? Did you read it? Do you understand what they're doing with Israel? That it would be a memorandum of understanding in terms of shared technology and so forth going each way, but we're not sharing our defense activities all along the board. We're not doing that. As afraid he was one of them. We salute our armed forces, police officers, firefighters, emergency personnel, our truckers, ICE, men and women in Ukraine, men and women in Iran, men and women in Israel, and you, the American people. God bless each and every one of you. See you tomorrow.
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13: The latest round of strikes complete. I'm Lisa Lacerra, Fox News. U.S. Central Command says it ended an evening wave of strikes against Iran about an hour ago, saying the strikes hit command centers, air defense sites, and missile and drone capabilities, hitting the northern part of Iran for the first time.
14: U.S. Navy jets now launching strikes around the clock, including during daylight hours. This afternoon, U.S. forces hit Greater Toum Island outside the Strait of Hormuz for the first time. Iran has controlled it since 1971. The UAE has long claimed the island belongs to them. The ramped-up sorties along Iran's coastline, an attempt to increase shipping in the Strait of Hormuz and potentially pave the way for U.S. warships to sail through, something that hasn't happened for 2 months.
13: Fox's Lucas Tomlinson in Tel Aviv. President Trump said again today that Iran wants to make a deal. The president, with those comments, well, in Carlisle, Pennsylvania this afternoon, where he urged American defense contractors to step up production, while also unveiling a plan for a $10 billion private sector investment to the state.
15: These investments will create more than 4,000 jobs. Pennsylvania workers will build the ships, submarines, trucks, weapons, and industries that will ensure America remains the strongest and most powerful nation in the history of the world.
13: The president said the money will be used for shipbuilding, munitions, space technology, and robotics to strengthen the U.S. defense industrial base. The search for three people missing when a boat capsized in the San Francisco Bay has been called off.
16: Jared Tosco, captain of the port for U.S. Coast Guard Sector San Francisco, says crews have searched 950 nautical miles for 23 hours straight.
17: Despite that extensive effort, we have been unsuccessful in locating any survivors within the search area.
16: Noting search efforts would suspend at sunset. Three people are still missing a day after a recreational cruise boat carrying 20 people for a memorial service capsized in the San Francisco Bay.
13: Fox's Kristen Goodwin. 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
21: A man arrested over a threat to shoot a right-wing British politician.
22: The threat against Reform UK party leader Nigel Farage was made on social media in May. The post on X warned the lawmaker, "I am going to shoot you in the head if you win." A man in his 20s has been arrested in London on suspicion of sending threatening communications to a member of parliament. Farage, who's an ally of President Trump, made his name spearheading the campaign to take the United Kingdom out of the European Union. Last week, Reform Party spokeswoman Anne Widdecombe was murdered in her home in what police say was a targeted killing. In London, Jonathan Savage, Fox News.
21: France's National Assembly has given final approval to a bill allowing adults with incurable illnesses to receive medication when they're alive. The lower house of parliament approved the measure after backing it three times previously. The two teams are set for the 2026 FIFA World Cup final.
23: Argentina took on England in Atlanta Wednesday with a spot in the final on the line. England got on the board first in this one with Anthony Gordon scoring in the 55th minute. But the defending champions, with their backs against the wall, crawled their way back again. Enzo Fernandez scored a screamer from outside the box in the 85th minute to tie the game. And then in the 92nd minute,
24: Messi driving in, Messi crossing back, pass, there it is! Lautaro Martinez, stoppage time!
23: The call on Fox, Lautaro Martinez heading in across from Lionel Messi to give Argentina the lead and the win 2-1. They will face Spain in the FIFA World Cup final on Sunday. Tony Genualdo, Fox News.
21: Disgraced former New York Republican Congressman George Santos will be a contestant on the fifth season of Fox's Special Forces World's Toughest Test, a reality show where people go through military-themed challenges in a Malaysian jungle. I'm Lee Silasera. This is Fox News.
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0: From the cold, dark depths of a secret dungeon somewhere deep in the remote Pacific Northwest, I am Jeremy Scott. It's the program that's somewhat paranormal, somewhat abnormal, and everything in between. That's where we are. We get to where we are, where the destination is always unknown. As we explore those subjects that, are not discussed in the mainstream and that don't see the light of day, and in fact, most places, it's the evening, the early evening, or the later evening hour, depending on where you are listening, and it makes that atmosphere perfect to discuss the subjects in which we explore nightly. And thank you for joining us wherever you may be throughout this great country and abroad. 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Well, tonight we are going to talk about conspiracy theories because I've been hearing, well, I mean, when is there not a conspiracy theory on the internet? Let me just back up and start there. Pick a week or a month or a year, and I've heard some wild ones over the years. I couldn't even give an exhaustive list because I would be forgetting some of the most outlandish. But, of course, I mean, everybody thought 9/11 was going to be a thing. There have been conspiracies regarding the Oklahoma City bombing, 9/11, you know, COVID, the assassinations of JFK, there's the Kennedys and MLK and MK Ultra and the COVID origins and election fraud, and I mean, the list goes on and on, and that's only a start. But now there are conspiracy theories on the internet about Lindsey Graham and about Mitch McConnell. Of course, Lindsey Graham, Senator Lindsey Graham, passing away over the weekend, and Mitch McConnell was hospitalized as well. And I think some people had cases of amnesia, or maybe it was the Mandela effect, and they were conflating or misrepresenting what happened. You know, they were saying that, you know, Mitch McConnell went in with the heart issues or whatever. It was, you know, Lindsey Graham in the other way. And people were saying, oh, it was Mitch McConnell who died, and it was actually Lindsey Graham. So, I don't know. There might have been some Mandela effect going on there as well. But there definitely were conspiracy theories. I mean, why do we believe in conspiracy theories? If you have a conspiracy theory, like a Bill Hicks became Alex Jones or, I mean, whatever. We've had some wild ones on the show throughout the years. Give me a call, 503-389-3131 tonight. That's 503-389-3131. And give me your favorite. But I think it comes down to, well, there's many reasons why people would believe in conspiracy theories. Part of it has to come down to the fact that they don't believe they're getting the truth, and so they have to come to their own conclusion, and maybe that does lead them down the rabbit hole. Sometimes that's a never-ending rabbit hole, and you can't seem to get yourself out of it. The more you dig, the farther you fall. But in the age of the internet, conspiracy theories can spread like wildfire. They often gain momentum because everything is online these days. And primarily because, well, we're not being told the whole story. And it may take years for this to come to fruition, right? I mean, there were people who have significantly changed their opinion on major events, COVID, and others throughout time, just simply based on time and how things have played out. So, while, I mean, something is dismissed now, maybe even is dismissed tonight, or tomorrow night, or last night on the program, even though some of it is possible, maybe even probable, the day or the night may come where it actually seems like it's possible that it is the other way around, you know? Considering the other possibility that we never wanted to consider until now. Because some of these have been written off as, you know, being fringe and then have later turned out to be anything but a conspiracy theory and actually more of a conspiracy. So it's really a lingering uncertainty, I guess we could call it, that is keeping this conversation alive. Because especially today, with so many content creators on the internet, seems like everybody who's anybody has an account on the internet, and they are using it for both good and bad, even to speculate and to rush to judgment and to come to conclusions that may sound popular today, but over time may fall apart. So why do I talk about them? That's another question I get. Why do I talk about conspiracy theories on the program? Well, because this is an evolving program, and what may be a conspiracy today, a conspiracy theory today, could actually turn out it is just a big, giant conspiracy. And in that case, it is our duty, I do believe, to expose that, play a small role in that. There are others who are doing this as well. Some have gone too far down the rabbit hole, as I was kind of talking about with my wife before coming on the air, is why did so-and-so do that, and why did so-and-so do this, and, you know, some people really get attached to this kind of stuff. And by this stuff, I mean the conspiracy theories that can leave, you know, lead one astray. I'm sure we've all been taken for a ride a time or two with a conspiracy theory that we thought was plausible, maybe even possible, as I said. But throughout time, we learned that maybe it's just best to keep it quiet until we have more evidence. So, tonight on the program, we welcome back Albert Linear, a freelance journalist, to discuss this topic from his lens when we come back.
1: Into the paranormal.
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0: Jeremy's got somewhere between the paranormal and the abnormal. Last time we had a way too short of a conversation with Albert Linear, freelance journalist, former film critic and reviewer, now more of a film analyst. He's been interested in some of these conspiracy theories throughout the years, and particularly, you know, from what he's seen through his years of reviewing television shows and also films. Albert, welcome to the program.
1: Well, it's nice to be back here on Into the Paranormal.
0: I appreciate that very much.
1: To kind of go with my my radio voices. Since I used to do radio.
0: Yes, we both used to do radio. You were very integral back in the day because that was before computers existed. And we needed someone, what was known as a board op, a board operator, kind of like a smooth operator. You had to be smooth.
1: You had to operate
0: the controls to keep the radio stations afloat, like 24/7. That's how those things ran, and now they're run by computers.
1: Yes, so I like the Sade reference there, smooth operator. I was a board op. I actually started in radio in college. I was attending a campus of the University of Hawaii, West Oahu, where I got my bachelor's. And on my junior year, I would go to the main campus, the bigger campus, which is the University of Hawaii, Manoa, right here on this island. And I would do radio. I was at radio station KTUH. I would do the news there. That's how I started in radio. And then after I graduated, did in my junior year, and then after I graduated, I was in terrestrial commercial radio, to be very exact. I was a board operator for an oldies rock station. So I played Beatles, Doors, Stones, Beach Boys, all kinds of oldies music. Very good stuff. So I was happy because I played music I liked. I don't know what it's like to play music you don't like. So I could come out of, I'm in retirement actually as a writer. I was a freelance journalist and writer for 22 years, still a writer, but I could come out of retirement and do radio now, to be honest. Well, I'm looking at this economy and going, maybe I need to do that. But I could easily do it from my days as a board op because I had 8-hour shifts. You do radio for 8 hours in some of the conditions I did. Yeah, all I need to do is learn to do.
0: I tell everybody who hasn't worked a radio shift, you have to learn how to pee in 60 seconds.
1: Oh, it's good thing you mentioned that, because one day, this is one of my infamous stories from radio, the brief time I was in radio. I was at a station when I was playing oldies rock music. I had 8-hour shifts, of course, because I was a board op. I had to relieve myself, so I put on an Edgar Winter. No, it was a Doors tune, L.A. Woman, long version. And I put that on, and I went to the bathroom, crossed the hall, I left the studio, went out of the office area, went to the bathroom, did my business, came back. I'm glad I wasn't locked out, because that would have been horrible. But I've always been grateful to the Doors, L.A. Woman. And it was because it saved me at a time I needed to be saved.
0: You needed to know where the long cuts were on the album or the CD. Probably the album back then.
1: Right. Well, I knew enough to know, okay, I got a long version. Okay. I don't know how long it was. It was more than 5 minutes. So, go in, come back. I still got plenty of time to spare. So I'm very grateful to Jim Morrison and the Doors and L.A. Woman. Some people might find that kind of very distinctive and different, but hey, gratitude comes in different ways.
0: Right, exactly. And then you made the transition, or maybe you were already starting to do some of this freelance journalism stuff while you were in radio or after radio. How'd that go?
1: Well, basically, I was looking for a job in radio. I had been at the station doing board op work. I left. I was looking for another job in radio. Wasn't getting anywhere. And then I got the idea to freelance. To this day, I don't know why I freelanced. This was in 94, before you had YouTube and, you know, a lot of, you know, obviously search engines like Google, but also, you know, Facebook and Twitter and, well, X, social media. So how I got this idea to freelance, which I didn't know anything about, I don't know, but I decided to give it a shot, and I started writing and writing. It was paying and paying, and I kept working, and it worked for about 22 years. So it really was in lieu of a job in radio, because I was basically not an aspiring writer, although I studied English in college and intended to be a writer. I was actually an out-of-work radio guy at the time, so I was not an aspiring writer. I thought I wouldn't be a writer until I was 29 or 30, to be honest. I had a timetable. So the timetable went out the window.
0: So then what did you start writing about when you got into journalism?
1: Interesting. It varied. You know, one of the first articles I did was actually about movies. It was about, you know, it was for a family publication, and it was about kids' films, what I call parents and children's films, and family films. And it was the perfect year to do that because it was 1994, where you had The Lion King dominate the box office. There were other movies, too, like Forrest Gump. It was a year where movies that were rated PG, they usually do very well, but the case that I was making was, you know, these movies that are G or rated PG will do better at the box office than the R-rated movies. And that year, I could make a case for it. And I kind of did in my article. So I think that was with Hawaii Parent Magazine that I did an article. And so that was one of the first things I wrote about. I also wrote about politics. I ended up covering local elections a few times and interviewing a number of politicians. So that was one aspect. It varied. I would call myself a general assignment freelancer. I wrote whatever I could for whatever publications I could get work for. So I was very flexible. What I specialized in was movies, entertainment, and a little politics to a certain extent. More features than news, although I did my share of news.
0: And eventually you started to, as I was alluding to earlier, go a little bit down the rabbit hole.
1: Well, what happened was I used to listen when I came back. I was living in L.A. in about, what, the mid-90s and working there. And then I came back home to Hawaii, and I was listening to talk radio for the, like, other kinds of, like, local talk radio. Before that, I had listened to national talk radio. I was listening to local talk radio because I was bored when I got home, when I wasn't working on an article or something. And there was this host, I can't remember her name, but it's some local host who talked about Trilateral Commission, Bilderberg, Council for Foreign Relations. I had no idea what these organizations were. Also, Federal Reserve, I didn't know much about that. And that kind of got me interested in finding out. So I went to a library because I couldn't Google this stuff back then. This was the, like, early mid-90s or so, mid-90s. And, asked the librarian about these organizations. They did their research in the computer. They let me know about a couple of books. I started reading. And what happened was that I found out about these organizations, the Bilderberg Conference, the Trilateral Commission, Council for Foreign Relations, also other kinds of secret societies. And I wasn't really interested in them. What you,

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1: Human products on the market. Hi, I'm Dr. Mitch. Since most chronic diseases have inflammation, our optimized curcumin seems to be a perfect addition to any nutritional program. It makes sense to me that preventing or reducing inflammation is a key component to our overall health. The Mayo Clinic found that curcumin can decrease swelling and inflammation, has antioxidant properties, and research suggests that curcumin can prevent cancer, or at least slow the spread of cancer, and in many instances make chemotherapy more effective. It protects our healthy cells even from radiation. 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

0: I'm Jeremy Scott. We're with Albert Linear tonight on the program. He's got a Substack, a freelance journalist, a film critic, reviewer, and okay, so you were writing about, you know, some mainstream news, some featured stories, secret societies, and then kind of got more into the conspiracy realm?
1: I've never been in the conspiracy realm. So I've never had anything to do with the conspiracy realm. What's happened is I was a freelance journalist and writer for 22 years. I wrote for, of course, magazines. I wrote for newspapers. I've also been a ghostwriter for over 10 years. So it's another thing I've done. So basically, when I retired in... what was it? Well, actually, it was during the time that I was working that I started being interviewed on shows like this, radio shows, podcasts, started doing interviews in my late 30s, very late 30s. And back in 2010, I kind of decided to discuss something that I became interested in, which was conspiracies and secret societies in movies and television. Because when I started researching these secret societies and these conspiratorial aspects, I really wasn't interested in them, unlike a lot of people on the internet who are what they call quote unquote researchers or we're fundamentally writers, but are become experts in that. It was interesting, but it was more like entertainment to me. But then being a film reviewer and going to local film festivals and covering those and eventually writing film reviews, I got interested in, and it really stemmed from going to see the movie Conspiracy Theory in 1997 with Mel Gibson, starring Mel Gibson. It was really watching that movie because of the research I had done about these societies and because of some conspiratorial elements, I realized I understood all these threads in this movie, and I went, this is a lot more interesting in a movie than it is outside of a movie in supposed real life. In real life, it's too murky, it's too mysterious, it's too sort of cliched. And I found it entertaining. But what was really interesting, when it came to movies and TV, I found it fascinating. So I'm interested in conspiracies in film and television. And of course, secret societies. I'm not really interested in conspiracies and secret societies outside of films and TV. They don't interest me that much. I mean, they're intriguing. They're interesting, but in movies, they're intriguing. So it's like taking that knowledge and combining it with movies. I thought, this is really interesting. This is really fascinating. So that's the only aspect of conspiracy or secret societies that I'm interested in. I mean, I've been interviewed about secret societies, but there are people who are experts on it. And I'm just a journalist and a writer who's done my share of research.
0: Well, then what have you found in some of these TV shows and in film?
1: Well, in the previous time that I was on the show, I talked about secret societies. So what I'll talk about here are the conspiracy films, right? And so the first thing I would say in regards to conspiratorial films or conspiracy films is that there are about three characteristics that I found of a movie that is a conspiracy film, just so that we can define this for the person listening out there, the listener. Whether this is listening live on the radio or listening on the podcast. The first characteristic is what I call innocence to experience. That is, the protagonist or main character starts out as someone who is unaware of what we will know as and what he will know as, and usually he, as the conspiracy, right? So let me use an example. The movie Enemy of the State from 1998, you have Will Smith's character. I believe his name was Robert Clayton Dean. He's an attorney, right? Yeah. This is a guy who doesn't know anything about surveillance, right? He's probably not aware of the National Security Agency, or if he is, he knows very little about it. But then he gets trumped up in regards to murder, right? Because The whole point of that movie is they're trying to frame him for murder. So now he's got to be on the run. So he's going from somebody who is completely unaware of this. So from ignorance to knowledge, right? So he begins to know because he has the Gene Hackman character, who's obviously a throwback and a meant to be kind of a representation of Gene Hackman's character in The Conversation, Francis Coppola's 1974 movie about a surveillance guy, private eye surveillance guy. The name of Hackman's character in that movie was Harry Cole. So the character played by Will Smith, he goes from innocent, not knowing anything, and ignorant, not knowing anything, not being aware of anything, to experience. Now he's aware. He's aware that there are government agencies that can monitor his every movement, especially hear his phone calls, hear him, probably have him bugged in some way. He finds that out. So innocence to experience, right? That's the first characteristic. Second is accessing secrets and information. So let's use as an example the movie Blowout from 1981, directed by Brian De Palma and starring John Travolta. John Travolta plays Jack Terry. He's a sound editor, sound guy for motion pictures. And so he's somebody who ends up saving a woman who is was in a car that plunged into a lake. And in the course of that movie Blowout, he finds out information about what's really going on, because the movie is kind of like it's basically Chappaquiddick meets Antonioni's Blowout. So now he's got to find out what's going on with this lady. Who was this politician that she was involved in? What's going on with this? And so this is what happens in the conspiracy movies, is that the protagonist has to find out information and secrets because he begins to understand. Remember what I said earlier about going from ignorance to knowledge. He's acquiring knowledge. He's acquiring it, one, because his life may be at stake, or the life also of someone he's involved with could be at stake. And so he needs to know. But it's also for their own knowledge, like, why is this happening to me? Or why is this occurring? So they need to know this information and find out these secrets. The third characteristic is opposing and fighting and often running from shadowy forces, or the forces that they're up against, the conspiratorial forces. So let's use the 1997 movie Conspiracy Theory, which stars Mel Gibson as Jerry Fletcher. Jerry Fletcher is a cab driver, but he puts out this newsletter called, of all things, Conspiracy Theory, right? So now he finds himself, a conspiracy theorist, now he finds himself on the run from Dr. Jonas, who's played by Patrick Stewart, and clearly meant to be a psychiatrist involved in MK-Ultra type activities.
0: Ooh. We'll continue with Albert's Linear when we get right back.
2: Into the paranormal.
3: Considered by most, optimized curcumin is one of the few bioavailable and highly absorbable curcumin products on the market. Hi, I'm Dr. Mitch. Since most chronic diseases have inflammation, our optimized curcumin seems to be a perfect addition to any nutritional program. It makes sense to me that preventing or reducing inflammation is a key component to our overall health. The Mayo Clinic found that curcumin can decrease swelling and inflammation, has antioxidant properties, and research suggests that curcumin can prevent cancer, or at least slow the spread of cancer, and in many instances make chemotherapy more effective. It protects our healthy cells even from radiation. 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
4: 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I'm actually tired of doing all the phone numbers.
5: Okay.
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4: Nice job.
5: Thanks.

0: I'm Jeremy Scott talking conspiracy tonight on the program. We're here with Albert Linear, and you were talking about Mel Gibson playing a conspiracy theorist, a scientist involved in MK Ultra. This was the 1987 film Conspiracy Theory, because you were going through the different characteristics that you found through some of these films.
1: Right. So the three basic characteristics. So I had gone over them in before the break. So let me just sum them up again for people. With a conspiracy film, what you have is the protagonist or main character goes from innocence to experience. Whatever his life was before, it's usually he, it is now changed because of what's happened to him. The example I used was Enemy of the State, 1998, directed by Tony Scott, starring Will Smith. Second, accessing secrets and information. The protagonist finds out about what this conspiracy is, what he's up against, what the issue is. Example I used was the 1981 movie Blowout, directed by Brian De Palma and starring John Travolta. The third is opposing and fighting and running from these conspiratorial forces or shadowy forces. And the example that I used was the 1997 movie, Conspiracy Theory, directed by, which was starring Mel Gibson. And so those are basically what I have found in analyzing these movies, right? So those are the basic three characteristics. The other part of my analysis is basically having to do with the main character or protagonist. And so what happens is, so it doesn't matter what the conspiracy is, because we're looking at what are these movies and what are the hallmarks of them? What are they about in terms of the structure of movies? So the other analysis that I do is what I call the protagonist or main character. So there are basically two protagonists in these conspiracy type films. There's what I call the ideal protagonist or perfect protagonist, and there is the flawed or imperfect protagonist. So let's start with the perfect protagonist, right? Normally, the perfect protagonist is someone who is in a profession, fairly well-to-do, fairly intelligent, and it's played by a major movie star, right? So let's look at an example of this, Robert Redford in the, I think it was 1975 movie, 3 Days of the Condor, playing Joe Turner, who's a reader with an imprint, is what I call it, basically a firm that is an offshoot of the CIA or the company, right? And he finds that his office workers are killed, and he's on the run. You know, it's the basic plot aspect of 3 Days of the Condor, right? So if you look at the perfect protagonist, the actor playing it is very important, because the actor is someone who is normally movie star, right? Attractive, an attractive male, because it's usually male protagonist, someone the audience, and this is the thing about movie stars and protagonists, it's usually a vehicle for identification by the audience or for the audience. So when you cast someone like Robert Redford, who was a big movie star in the 70s, it's deliberately done. It's a handsome guy that the audience can identify with. You also see this with other actors in the movie, some of which I mentioned. Will Smith, pretty good looking guy, I guess. Certainly a big movie star. He's the lead in Enemy of the State. John Travolta, another guy who is a movie star. He's the lead in Blowout, 1981 movie Blowout. And of course, in a movie like The Parallax View, you have Warren Beatty, major heartthrob, playing Joe Fratty, reporter looking into the Parallax Corporation, right, in that movie. So that's the perfect protagonist, right? It's the person who goes through all of these hurdles and obstacles. You know, example was 3 Days of the Condor, right? So Robert Redford's got to find out, you know, why are they trying to kill him? What's going on here, right? And he hits all the characteristics that I mentioned earlier. And so that's the perfect protagonist. Now, why do I call it the ideal perfect protagonist apart from what I've said? It's because this is a person for whom the audience can see doesn't deserve what they're going through. And that's really important with conspiracy movies. It's important to that the audience, I mean, it's cliche when it comes to Hollywood, but it's important that the audience, especially in these conspiracy movies, have someone, not so much they can identify with, but that they do not reject. And so if you have a good-looking lead, someone who's magnetic, someone who has charisma, someone who is attractive and appealing, the audience can then be invested in the narrative of the film, its plot, its story, and the conspiracy. So it's important. The other interesting aspect is what I call the imperfect protagonist. And this is someone who, or flawed protagonist, and this is someone who is not anyone's ideal of a, what I would say, a perfect person. Not a perfect person, but someone who is totally unattractive. Not necessarily unattractive, because these are played by movie stars. I'll give you a couple examples. The 2018 movie Under the Silver Lake, and it's Andrew Garfield playing the main character, protagonist in that movie. That's a fascinating movie, by the way. That's the one I highly recommend, Under the Silver Lake. And then you have, of course, Conspiracy Theory, which is from 1997 with Mel Gibson. So these are major movie stars playing the leads. So these are not unattractive or necessarily, people that are that ordinary looking in that sense. Which is frivolous, but I guess important in the film business. But what's important is their characters. If you look at Jerry Fletcher, he's not anything approaching the generic ideal protagonist in a movie. He's somebody who's very paranoid, lives in this apartment that he's, set up so in case anything happens, he can escape. He writes this newsletter, Conspiracy Theory. He's seen as kind of a paranoid nut. He drives a taxi. He's not what anyone would consider someone you want to hang out and have a beer with, if you want to put it in those terms. Sam in Under the Silver Lake is somebody who's kind of sleazy. He's somebody who sits around the apartment. He's about to get evicted. He plays video games all day. He's really not doing much with his life. So what's interesting is when you have a conspiracy movie with a flawed or imperfect protagonist, it doesn't allow the audience to generically and stereotypically identify. Some people might, because they might say, oh, this is a guy like me, but it doesn't allow them to purely identify or for there to be pure appeal. The story becomes a lot more important because you might go, well, I'm not really interested in that person. It's not my cup of tea. You know, it's not somebody that I would think is a decent person to deal with. But the story is fascinating. The conspiratorial elements work. Then you get into the conspiracy itself. And you get into the conspiratorial narrative themselves. So when you look at these conspiracy movies, you have the perfect protagonist or ideal protagonist. And then you have the flawed protagonist or imperfect protagonist. And that's how I think largely these conspiracy movies work. In terms of my analysis and assessment of them, one of the things I tell people is that movies are about information. And that's really important because if you look at some of these movies, they are about indicating information to you. They're about telling you something. A lot of people think that movies are purely entertainment, and it's like a cake, really. The entertainment is like the frosting, but the information and what's important is within the cake itself, right? And so, movies convey information, right? One of the things that I noted during pandemic is the end of 3 Days of the Condor, where Robert Redford's talking to Cliff Robertson. And Cliff Robertson's trying to tell him about managing crises. I'd recommend that to anybody, because I think, it's interesting because these conspiracy movies convey a certain amount of information. In fact, one of the reasons that I'm now being interviewed about conspiracies of movies again, or conspiratorial movies, is a YouTube channel called Control Alt History.
0: Okay, we'll pick that up when we come back. We'll continue with Albert Lanier in just a moment after the top of the hour news break. I'm Jeremy Scott, somewhere between the paranormal and the abnormal.
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5: Round two complete. I'm Lisa Lacerra, Fox News. U.S. Central Command says the latest round of strikes against targets in Iran is over. It was the second such mission today. CENTCOM says command centers, air defense sites, and missile and drone capabilities were targeted, as the U.S. also puts economic pressure on Iran.
6: U.S. naval blockade has now been in effect for more than 24 hours, forcing at least two commercial vessels to reverse course and another, that oil tanker, to have its engine room blown away with a Hellfire missile. U.S. officials estimate the return of this economic strangulation will cost Iran more than $400 million per day. And since the U.S. has resumed hostilities against Iran, Israel has not rejoined the bombing campaign. Prime Minister Netanyahu says that will change if Iran launches any attacks here.
5: Fox says Lucas Tomlinson in Tel Aviv. The new strikes against Iran coming after Tehran targeted civilian ships in the Strait of Hormuz. Less than a day after it was put into effect, President Trump reversed a suspension of most vehicle stops by immigration agents. White House Border Czar Tom Holman says DHS Secretary Mark Wayne Mullen didn't mean for the policy to be indefinite.
7: He wanted to do a short-term pause to make sure that the agents out there on these operations have the vehicle stop training, and do they have the tools necessary to keep safe.
5: The policy had been put in place after two fatal shootings by ICE agents in a week, one in Texas, the other in Maine. Smoke from Canadian wildfires affecting parts of the Midwest and Northeast.
8: An air quality alert is in effect through Friday for people in parts of Minnesota, with very heavy smoke expected across the northeastern corner of the state. The large wildfires burning in Canada are exposing millions of people to dangerous air pollution, with officials in Michigan and Wisconsin warning that the air quality issues could last for days.
5: Fox says Tanya J. Powers. The National Weather Service says the smoke will spread into the East Coast and Midwest. 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
5: Florida pauses an effort under its state law to label and use a Muslim advocacy group as a terrorist organization.
13: The new Florida law would allow the state to label the Council on American Islamic Relations, or CARE, a terror group. Earlier in July, Governor Ron DeSantis said what it would mean if a local government supporting CARE got state money.
14: They will lose that state funding. If you have a school that's in league with CARE, they will become ineligible for those scholarship funds.
13: Heba Rahim, who leads CARE in Florida, argued her group and other organizations have the right to challenge the government.
15: This is an effort to silence dissent.
13: Florida officials say the pause is for the state to decide how to implement the new law, so their effort has not ended. Gernal Scott, Fox News.
5: The federal government has reworked and reinstalled panels about slavery at George Washington's Philadelphia home. The original panels told the story of how 9 slaves lived in the home, along with George and Martha Washington in the 1790s. The replacement panels don't include some of the detail in the earlier ones, such as a map of slave trade routes. The city of Philadelphia sued, arguing the federal government must consult with the city before making changes to the president's house site. The producer price index prices at the wholesale level declined last month.
16: Excluding food and energy, core PPI for last month rose 0.2%. Wholesale inflation moderated for the year ending in June, up 5.5% and up 4.7%, excluding food and energy. The numbers reflect moderating energy prices in June, though the Iran conflict has pushed crude oil prices higher this month. Also, there's a sign manufacturing is improving in the Northeast. The Empire State Manufacturing Survey from the Federal Reserve rose to 15.6 this month, nearly double the expected reading.
5: Fox's Jenny Casola. I'm Lee Silasera. This is Fox News.
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1: Some of those truths are in the films and the television shows that we watch. Writer, former film reviewer, host of the Final Cut Film Podcast, retired freelance journalist, Albert Linear is with me tonight on Into the Paranormal. We've been talking about some of these conspiracy movies. Albert, continue what you were saying at the end of the last hour.
2: So, one of the things that I want to bring out in conclusion is that when I tell people that movies are about information, and as I mentioned before, I used my analogy of a cake, or I should say my illustration of a cake. And, you know, when it comes to these conspiratorial movies, they end up containing a certain amount of truth, not necessarily about the conspiracy, but about some aspects of life, some aspects of things that might happen in the future or are currently happening now. I'll give you an example. Like, if you look at a movie like The Enemy of the State, which came out in 1998, most people probably didn't know much about surveillance. They weren't aware of what cell phones could do, that there could be chips implanted in certain devices or on parts of your body. They weren't aware of what computers could do in terms of monitoring people or keeping track of people. But now, in 2026, we're aware of that, right? What does John Voight say in that movie? Privacy has been dead for 30 years because we can't risk it. The only privacy that's left is inside of the inside of your head. And maybe that's enough. Now people have an understanding of that. They can say, that makes sense. Back in 1998, it was just pure entertainment. An amusing movie, fascinating movie, conspiracy film, but nothing more than a film. So that's what I mean in terms of movies or information. That's important. So, like I said, to me, I'm interested in conspiratorial movies primarily as entertainment, but it's looking at the conspiracy aspects in movies are fascinating. I don't think they're as interesting to me in real life. I'm more of a logical, empirical guy. So you have to separate the real conspiracies from the imagined ones. So that's really important. But just remember that, you know, behind some of the movies that are out there, there may be some important details, some important facts, maybe some truthful aspects that you may not grasp now, but in the future, you'll look back and go, that movie was correct about this, or that movie may have been right about this. You know, that's really important. It's like the movie Network, right? You know, in some sense, it's a very accurate movie because it, you know, the character, one of the characters in that movie gives a speech, he says that the other character thinks in terms of nations and people. There are no nations. There are peoples. There are no Russians. There are no Arabs. There is one holistic system of systems. There is no third world. There is no West. Right? So, in some respects, there's some degree of truth to that. Not entirely, but in some degrees of truth. Certainly in Network, which is about television, you hear them talking about the College of Corporations. And if you look at America today, you can see those College of Corporations pretty much run things in this country. That's not conspiracy. It's pretty much fact. May not be always acknowledged or even looked at as something attractive to admit, but it's pretty much the reality. So if people want to check out my newer newsletters, actually, they can go to Noted and they can check out my stream, which is Sneak Reviews, and read some of my movie reviews there. I also have a TV newsletter, a new one called As Seen on TVs, where I've done a few articles thus far, maybe some more to come. And As Seen on TVs is at Beehive. And of course, as you mentioned, there's Final Cut, my podcast. It's been around for 3 seasons. It's coming to an end, But please check out the episodes. I'm going to be doing my final episode this year. Please check out Final Cut. You can find it at, I believe it's alanier.substack.com. That's Final Cut at alanier.substack.com. So please check those out.
1: You wrote about the Truman Show and that possibly being a conspiracy film as well, right?
2: That's right, on Final Cut, my newsletter. Yeah. Yeah, that was an interesting essay. That was an analytical essay, one of the analytical essays I do on Final Cut, which is also at alanier.substack.com. And that was an interesting one because I realized that my interpretation, of course, of my analysis of The Truman Show is that it's fundamentally a conspiracy movie. When you think about it, it's a conspiracy of this company that has created this television show. And Truman is the star of the show, but he doesn't know it. And so they have to be able to, all these actors, there's all these sets and sound stages, which is Sea Haven, the town that he lives in. They all have to conspire to keep him in the dark so that he doesn't know that he's the star of a TV show that's beamed out to millions across the planet. So I think Truman is, The Truman Show is a conspiracy film. I call it, the essay was a conspiracy of one. But yeah, I do think it's a conspiracy film. I don't know how many people would agree with that. I don't know if Andrew Niccol, who wrote the script, would agree with that. I don't know if, I think it was Peter Weir who directed the film, or Jim Carrey for that matter. But that's my analysis of it, and that's my assessment of the movie.
1: Albert, thank you so much for coming on the program tonight. Really enjoyed our conversation.
2: Thank you. I enjoyed being here. And thanks to all the listeners of Into the Para-Abnormal.
1: Appreciate
2: it. Thank you for having me.
1: Appreciate it. That's Albert Lanier with us. Lanier. I think I butchered that for most of the conversation. I went off my knowledge, and I have another friend who says their name the other way, but he says it best. Lanier. Albert Lanier. alanier.substack.com is his website. And you'll find that in the links up at parabnormalradio.com, by the way. And the shows are searchable, so you can go to the show section and type in what you think is the name of the guest, or even the episode number or a topic, and get that. 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That's down at the moment. 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I mean, the infrastructure is there, but we've got some issues with that that we're working out. But everything else is up there, and it's functioning, which is really cool. And it looks good. 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

0: What are your thoughts on conspiracies and conspiracy theories tonight? Is it all a conspiracy? 503-389-3131. That's 503-389-3131. I want to welcome to the program author of the book American Conspiracies and Cover-Ups. He is Douglas Sirignano, graduated from Long Island University with a degree in history, and he's researched some of these conspiracies from JFK to 9/11, the Federal Reserve, rigged elections, suppressed cancer cures, and some of the other greatest mysteries of our time. And he's here with us now into the paranormal. Hi, Douglas.
1: Hi, thanks for having me. I listened to your show, and you seem like you got a good show, so thank you very much. I'm happy to be here.
0: I appreciate it. So why are you interested in some of these conspiracies?
1: Oh, well, you really want to get into it. I never talked about this in other podcasts because you guys are open to the paranormal, right? So back in 1979, I'm pretty old. I'm 67, so in 79 I was 20. I got this, started getting this letter, Cosmic Awareness Communications, and it was psychic mediums, and they talked about different things from a higher consciousness, and one thing they talked about was conspiracies, and it was the continuation of Edgar Casey's work. He's the most famous psychic of all time, and so that's how I got into it, by Cosmic Awareness Communications. They talked about, you know, the New World Order and the secret societies that control our government. And I didn't believe it just because a psychic said it. They told me to check out this book, check out that book. But it's a pretty interesting organization. Maybe your listeners want to check it out. CosmicAwarenessCommunications.org, I think it is. And that's how I first got into it. I never talked about that in other podcasts, but because they think I'm crazy, but I think you guys are open to that stuff, right?
0: Absolutely. So you talked with a psychic or two?
1: No, they released a newsletter, Cosmic Awareness Communications. You guys, it's online. You can check it out. And every month they released a newsletter, and they talked about conspiracies, the Illuminati, and all conspiracies. And that's how I first got into it. But then I checked out other books, and then when Alex Jones came along, everything that he said confirmed what Cosmic Awareness Communications said.
0: So, like what?
1: The biggest conspiracy. Yeah. The biggest conspiracy is the deep state, that the secret societies that control our world are actually being controlled by the reptilian aliens. And so I don't talk about that either, but I think you guys are open up
0: okay,
1: to that.
0: So, what do you know about that? Are the reptilians aliens controlling us?
1: I think they are, but I didn't write about that in my book. But I'm talking about that with you because you're paranormal.com or whatever, into the paranormal. I didn't write about UFOs in my book, but I think they are. You know, I recently interviewed David Icke for another book I'm doing, and, you know, he seems to make a lot of sense. I think their aliens are here. It's going to be disclosed. I didn't write about it in my book, but I'm mentioning to you because that's what Cosmic Awareness said, and I think you guys are open-minded to that.
0: So the psychics in the newsletter talked about these reptilian aliens?
1: Yes, yes, and other people have talked about it too, you know. I guess you have to have an open mind to think about that stuff, but there's a lot of evidence for it, right? And so it seems rational to believe it might be true, and these are the guys who want to have Big Brother and the fascist United Nations world government, and I think they had dinner with the Rockefellers and Rothschilds and influenced them. No, I think they influence the super rich guys who want to have Big Brother and who are manipulating the world with all these conspiracies.
0: Okay, well, three things that you brought up so far: a new world order, secret societies, deep state control. So is that what is going on here?
1: Yes, yes. And I interviewed Jim Mars about that for my book. He also gave me a blurb for my book, Jim Mars. You know, he's the most famous conspiracy theory author in the world, I think.
0: God bless him.
1: And I interviewed him. Yeah, right? Did you ever have him on your show? Well, he passed away a couple years
0: ago. I tried, and then he passed away. I was so sad. Didn't have the opportunity to talk with
1: him. Yeah, and, you know, we talked about, you know, why, how is it that there's this conspiracy to have a new world order. And he says, you know, the guys in the United Nations or the Council on Foreign Relations, they talk about that. And I think the conspiracy now is Agenda 21. The United Nations says, if we don't listen to the United Nations police force, we're all going to burn up from global warming. And so we got to listen and become part of a United Nations world government, which is a bunch of propaganda BS. You know, I asked Jim about that. He said, no, I think we don't have to worry about global warming for another 100,000 years. So I think it's propaganda, this global warming nonsense, just trying to get us to the new world order.
0: What, to lock us all inside? We're not supposed to go out and breathe hot air?
1: Well, I think they want to get us into the police force of the United Nations, controlling the world, and then everybody's got to do what they say. And you can't have cars, you can't have too many air conditioners. You know, this is the conspiracy theory of the New World Order. And you know, if they get to fascism or if they get to United Nations World Government, that's they were telling us, you got to listen to us, otherwise we're going to burn up. I talked to G. Edward Griffin about that also. I interviewed him for my book, and that's something he says too. You know, G. Edward Griffin, famous book is Creature from Jekyll Island about the Federal Reserve. You know, he believes that United Nations wants to be the world government and the police force of the world too, and a lot of people believe that, right?
0: Wow. So is everything a conspiracy then?
1: No, I don't think everything, but a lot of them. I did 12 interviews about the topics that you mentioned. My website is AmericanConspiracies and CoverUps.com, and not everything, but a lot. You know, they say the difference between a conspiracy theory and a reality theory is 6 weeks. You get it?
0: Yeah, just wait a while. That's, you missed the beginning part of the show, but that's what I was alluding to. What is a conspiracy theory now could just be a conspiracy, as you say, 6 weeks from now.
1: It'll be a reality theory, because usually they're true, you know.
0: Right. I guess you can take the well, you got to leave conspiracy in there. You just take the word theory out once it becomes theory. It's just a conspiracy.
1: It's a reality then.
0: Yeah. Yeah. Absolutely.
1: Like with the COVID-19, you know, they've said it didn't come from the Wuhan lab. You know, that's a conspiracy. Oh, that's nonsense. But it's obvious that it did come from the Wuhan lab. So that conspiracy theory became a reality theory, right?
0: Yeah, just in the past couple of months, there was a hearing and actually some documents that were released, from my recollection, that basically, you know, we're saying, oh, it was the whistleblower. It was James Erdman. That's what it was. It was James Erdman in May who went basically and spilled the beans about Fauci and the whole COVID scam.
1: Yeah. So did Tulsi Gabbard. Who's she? She just released
0: The director of National Intelligence. I think she's out now. But yeah.
1: But for that, she released files proving that Fauci was a liar. I did a good interview about the dangers of vaccines with a guy named Dr. Alan Cantwell, and it was actually about the strong evidence that the AIDS virus came from bad vaccines. You know, the theory is that the super rich guys who want to control us, they want to depopulate the world and have less of a population, because it'd be easier to control the world if there's less people, and they're trying to kill us with vaccines. You know, it sounds like a wild conspiracy theory, but it could be true. But
0: people are dying suddenly. I mean, they are. There's even those conspiracy theories about Lindsey Graham and about Mitch McConnell that I talked about at the beginning part of the program. Makes you wonder, maybe something that you've even forgot about. You took the jab? I'm Jeremy Scott with Douglas Serignano tonight. He is author of American Conspiracies and Cover-Ups, and we'll be right back on Into the Paranormal.

0: Lowering or reducing inflammation is a key component to our overall health. The Mayo Clinic found that curcumin can decrease swelling and inflammation, has antioxidant properties, and research suggests that curcumin can prevent cancer, or at least slow the spread of cancer, and in many instances make chemotherapy more effective. It protects our healthy cells even from radiation. 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

0: today's sugar molecule in interstellar space for the first time, adding to growing evidence that some of life's essential ingredients may form long before planets are born. The newly identified molecule, called erythrolose, was discovered in a giant cloud of gas and dust near the center of the Milky Way using radio telescopes in Spain. The sugar, which is also found naturally in raspberries, marks the first confirmed detection of a true sugar in the space between stars. Scientists say the discovery suggests complex organic molecules can form inside cold interstellar clouds before stars and planetary systems develop, and it strengthens the idea that the chemical building blocks needed for life may be widespread throughout the galaxy and could have helped seed young planets like Earth billions of years ago. Hear Parabnormal News every hour on Into the Parabnormal.
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2: 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The Earth is flat.
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5: I know there's all sorts of conspiracy theories going on.
6: There has been a lot of talk online about the possibility that these cases might be connected.
7: Into the Paranormal with Jeremy Scott. Somewhere between the paranormal and abnormal.
8: My guest tonight, author of American Conspiracies and Cover-Ups, he is Douglas Sirignano. We were talking about the vaccines. My point being, you know, whether you took it or if you took it, I mean, whatever. But if you die suddenly years later and it's unexplained, when are we going to have the conversation that maybe that had something to do with it? And it's not like they're going to say, yeah, we were putting stuff into the vaccines that was actually killing people. Talking with Douglas Sirignano again tonight. I mean, as far as other things that have been maybe suppressed, cover-up, what there might be a conspiracy involved in, could be, in medical advancements that have been suppressed. Maybe diseases have been cured, that sort of thing, or AIDS.
9: Yeah.
8: Maybe there is a cure to that as well, it's being suppressed.
9: I did an interview on that. I interviewed this guy. He's a foremost expert on alternative treatments for cancer. His name is Dr. Ralph Moss. He worked at Sloan Kettering in Manhattan, which is the most important cancer hospital, and they found out that Laetril, which is vitamin B17, is good and might cure cancer. Maybe not everybody, but some people were being cured, and that was suppressed. And so I did a good interview with him. And actually, another guy was... Linus Pauling, he won the Nobel Prize for chemistry, and he said if you take mega doses of vitamin C, it could very well cure cancer. And mega doses has cured cancer of vitamin C, but the FDA didn't approve of his test and didn't promote that, even though he won the Nobel Prize for chemistry. And Dr. Linus Paul ended up saying, everyone should know that the war on cancer is largely a fraud. So I did a good interview with Dr. Ralph Moss about that, yeah.
8: A big one is JFK, the assassination, and that has come back into the spotlight, particularly because of the Trump administration and Congresswoman Anna Paulina Luna, who is part of the declassification task force, the JFK assassination. Will more information come out about that? And will there be more of a conspiracy found?
9: I think most people realize that was a conspiracy. I actually interviewed a guy named Barr McClellan. He's still alive. He was one of Lyndon Johnson's lawyers, and he wrote a book. You know, Lyndon Johnson obviously was Kennedy's vice president. He wrote a book saying Johnson manipulated and was behind Kennedy's murder. I don't know about that. I think he knew about it, and he engaged in the cover-up, but I don't know if he was the mastermind, because Johnson was very corrupt, and Kennedy was probably going to drop him from the ticket in 1964, and then he probably would have went to prison because he was involved with so much corrupt stuff. And so he knew Kennedy was going to get killed, and he probably helped, but I don't know if he was the absolute mastermind. Because like 2 hours after Lee Harvey Oswald got caught, Lyndon Johnson's right-hand man, Clifton Carter, he called up a guy, Henry Wade, the prosecutor in Dallas, and he told him, Oswald acted alone. There's no conspiracy, no conspiracy. This is, you know, Lyndon Johnson's right-hand man. How did he know 2 hours after the assassination that there was no conspiracy? He was covering it up. I think Johnson had something to do with it. I did a good interview with Barr McClellan. He was one of Johnson's lawyers, and he says Johnson was not a good guy, and he was probably in on the Kennedy assassination.
8: Do you think that the media plays a big part in what we've discussed thus far, this information?
9: Yes.
8: And the narrative?
9: Yes, actually, I did an interview with the famous Professor Noam Chomsky about the media. I think, you know, people who go to your show or read my book, we realize that the media is fake news. I think Donald Trump, that's one thing he taught us. He said the media is fake news, and I think he was right about that, and more people are realizing that. Yeah, I interviewed Noam Chomsky. You know, he's a famous professor of linguistics, but he writes about politics, and his famous book about the media is Manufacturing Consent. So he says there's only six corporations that own the mainstream media, and so six CEOs could be controlling what we hear. You know, I think the media is the worst problem. You know, it doesn't get it right. It's controlled by corrupt guys who are you know, hiding things. And I did a good interview with him. But also the CIA, they had a project to infiltrate the media back in the 60s, and I think they still are have a lot to do with the media. People in the media, powerful people, are connected to the CIA. And also the Council on Foreign Relations was a think tank that the Rockefellers started in the 1920s. So many people are involved with the media who work for the Council on Foreign Relations, which is one of these New World Order groups that want to have a world government. So, yes, the media is very corrupt. Thomas Jefferson once said, the man who never looks into a newspaper is better informed than he who reads them, inasmuch as he who knows nothing is nearer to the truth than he whose mind is filled with falsehoods and errors. So I think in every age, the media is controlled by special interests for political purposes, even in Thomas Jefferson's time.
8: Do you think that maybe there's, you know, a payoff here, or are, you know, is some of this because they actually share these beliefs, so they don't have any problem, you know, lying about it? If, say, the vaccine is meant to kill people, well, then they would have no problem pushing it, you know, if they're all for depopulation.
9: Well, yeah. Well, that's Big Pharma. You know, Big Pharma has so much influence over the media. Big Pharma, I think Robert Kennedy said Big Pharma controls the media because they have so much advertising dollars in the media, so that the media can't go against what Big Pharma wants them to say. And so Big Pharma, I think, and guys who control Big Pharma are corrupt criminals. I think organized crime runs our world. It's the secret societies that run the world, and Big Pharma is a part of that. And they control the media, and I think they control the politicians, and that's a problem. Hopefully Robert Kennedy can do something about it, but he's got the odds stacked against him. You know, he's an honest guy, I think, but the power of Big Pharma over the media and the politicians is really, really pretty strong, you know?
8: Yeah, I don't watch the nightly news on any network, just saying, but when I have in the past, I vividly remember, you know, the sponsorship, this paid for by such and such company. It certainly makes you wonder. We're with Douglas Sirignano tonight. I'm Jeremy Scott. Somewhere between the paranormal and the abnormal, we'll be right back on Into the Paranormal.
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0: AmericanConspiriesAndCoverups.com, the website for our guest tonight. He is the author of American Conspiracies and Cover-Ups, Douglas Sirignano. So, I mean, you interviewed many leading researchers about many of the topics that we've discussed tonight.
1: Yes, yes. On the telephone. I got interviews on the telephones with them. I got Jim Mars, G. Edward Griffin. I got Professor Noam Chomsky. I got the leading expert on 9/11, David Ray Griffin. That might have been his last one because he recently passed away. Got the leading expert on election fraud, Bev Farris. I got, yeah, I lucked out, you know. I got really good experts on all these topics.
0: Okay, so you mentioned the elections. Is there some evidence that there's been some monkeying with a ballot box?
1: Yes. Well, I interviewed Bev Harris about that. Her book was Black Book Box Voting. It was considered the Bible of election fraud. And she was on TV a lot back in 2010 and 2008. You don't see her around anymore. I think because the establishment media doesn't want people to realize that Trump was right when he said the election was stolen. You know, I think sometimes the Democrats steal it, and sometimes the Republicans steal it. It's not a partisan thing. But Bev Harris, she was the leading expert on it, and she talked about the company that stole the elections for George Bush against Kerry and McCain was Dominion, and they were run by guys who were in prison. And one guy was in prison for embezzling money through computer fraud, and he was running the machines. And then that was viable, and it was sold to Dominion. And Dominion is the company that stole the election for Biden against Trump in 2020, right? And so, you know, sometimes the deep state steals the election for Democrats, sometimes for Republicans. But she says there's a lot of fraud, and it's been reported many times by small newspapers that there is election fraud. But you don't hear about it from the media because, yeah.
0: I mean, if that was going on and word leaked out about that, maybe no one would vote, and then what would happen?
1: Yeah. Well, I think, you know, Trump was right about this, that, you know, there's election fraud, and something has to be done, you know, because sometimes the Democrats steal it, sometimes the Republicans steal it, but we need honest elections, and I think maybe paper ballots and no absentee voting, you know, I think Trump is trying to do something about it, and hopefully he'll get it done, but something has to be done, I think.
0: Okay, so who then would be trying on either side, because you pointed out that, you know, both have tried to do this, or maybe have done this. Who else maybe might be making this go on behind the scenes?
1: Well, you know, super rich guys who control the world is the Council on Foreign Relations, Trilateral Commission, Bilderberg Group. These are the richest guys in the world, and they're manipulating everything. And they use the CIA a lot. You know, the CIA is just an arm of that deep state of those super rich guys who control things. And it's probably the CIA who's rigging the elections for the super rich guys who run the world through the Bilderberg and whatnot, you know?
0: Okay, so you mentioned some of these names, but are there other secret societies?

0: Berg, Council on Foreign Relations, Trilateral Commission, and the Committee of 300. And there might be some others. Maybe you got to ask Alex Jones of that. He's a pretty much expert. But those are the big ones, you know. And they say the Rockefellers and Rothschilds are really at the pinnacle of it. These super, super rich families. There's 12 families that are supposed to be the super rich guys who are belong to the same clubs. And these are the guys who are manipulating things. Bilderberg, Committee 300, and there might be some others.
1: Are some of these subjects that we've discussed tonight, are we never supposed to know about, you know, the truth about them? Is there an active effort to, as you allude to, conspire and cover up?
0: Absolutely, you know, but that's why we've got to go to shows like yours and read books like mine. I think it is a cover up. It's been going on maybe for centuries. These super rich guys and organizations has been going on maybe since the first civilization in Sumeria. It was the Knights Templar, and then the Freemasons, and then the Communists. You know, it's handed down from generation to generation to people who are manipulating things from behind the scenes in these secret societies, and they're definitely trying to keep things secret and trying to get to Big Brother and the world government.
1: One of my guests a couple of weeks ago was telling me all about, like, zero-point energy, which is a free energy, an alternative energy source. And it's like, well, if this existed, you know, then why do gas stations and, you know, fuel facilities and, you know, why is all of this going on? Why are they fracking? Why are they transporting this stuff? Why do we need it to put into our vehicles? If there is some sort of alternate energy source that is a renewable that doesn't cost anything, what do you think about that? Is there a conspiracy to not tell us about that?
0: Yes, I would say I didn't write about that alternative energy. I didn't write about it, but I think, you know, it's a super wealthy oil men who are controlling things, and they don't want solar energy or different types of energies to come through because it would break into their profits, or the oil profits. It's definitely a conspiracy there. You know, whoever's got the power and the money is going to suppress things. You know, why don't we go to solar energy? It's because Exxon doesn't own the sun. You get it?
1: Yeah, there's no money there. At least not for them.
0: Yes.
1: Maybe more money in our pocket because we're not paying out, you know, to basically survive.
0: Yeah, it'd be more money. They don't want more money for us. They want to consolidate all the money into, like, 1% of the world owns 99% of the wealth. This is the philosophy of the guys who run the world.
1: Okay, 9/11, I think we have time to tell me what you know about that.
0: Oh, I interviewed David Ray Griffin. He was the foremost expert on the idea that 9/11 was a inside job. And David Ray Griffin, I might have done the last interview with him because he was like 82 years old when I interviewed him, and he had a bad hip, and he said he's not doing any more interviews. And then he died like a couple years ago. But he was a great guy. And one interesting thing he said, you know, if bombs were inside the building, like the conspiracy is, how could they have snuck the bombs inside the building, you know? And the thing is, the security firm that did the security for 9/11, for the World Trade Center on 9/11, it was headed up by George Bush's brother and George Bush's cousin. So you make of that what you will. And there are plenty of people who saw bombs going off in the basement of the building before the planes hit. And I think it was a matter of the U.S. government, bad guys in the Pentagon and CIA, they wanted to attack the Middle East, and they needed a reason to attack the Middle East. They needed a new Pearl Harbor, and they got it with 9/11, you know?
1: Well, here's what I think, Douglas. I think that they are conspiring not to tell us about AI taking over everything.
0: Oh, that's another issue. I didn't write about that one, but I should write about that in my next book. AI is a big problem, right? It's

0: That might be the New World Order conspiracy, the super rich guys. They want to take over the world through AI. And I didn't write about that, so maybe I'll write about that in my next book.
1: Some say that AI, you know, they look to them as like a god or a savior. So I guess depending on your perspective.
0: No, it's, I heard Tucker Carlson talk about that recently. He's real... we're all concerned about the dangers of AI. It's like the machines are going to take over the world. I got to read up more on that. I think that's a real problem, and it's probably a conspiracy. Yeah.
1: All right.
0: I think. Yeah.
1: Douglas, tell us about your book that's out now, and then I heard you drop a little nugget earlier that you're working on another book.
0: My book now is American Conspiracies and Cover-Ups. It's the interviews of famous conspiracy theory authors, AmericanConspiraciesAndCoverUps.com. Got to put a slash between cover and ups. It's on Amazon. My next book, I'm interviewing spiritual authors about their spiritual beliefs. And so maybe I can get back on your show in 2 or 3 years.
1: Would love
0: to. I interviewed David Icke. Deepak Chopra. I got an interview with him. So that's paranormal stuff. That's interesting metaphysical stuff.
1: Let's do it, Douglas.
0: Maybe I'll give you. Yeah. All right.
1: Best to you.
0: Thank you very much.
1: Absolutely. His name's Douglas Sirignano, AmericanConspiraciesAndCoverUps.com. I'm Jeremy Scott. Until we talk to you next time, usually 22 hours from now if you're getting the full program, somewhere between the paranormal and the abnormal, I'm Jeremy Scott. 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
1: Uh-oh, Brad's buzzed.
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0: really pleased to welcome to the show Lindsay Willis. She's written a very powerful book that you need to hear about, you need to get, and you need to spread around. And I'm so serious about this. I talk about mental health so often. I mean, every day on every show I do, everything that we see, where it leads, what can we do to help the people, what are we doing as a nation, all of that. And her story is so personal. Be there and check out the subtitle, My Lived Experience with My Sister's Bipolar Disorder. And in this book, letters that her sister wrote when she was high, meaning high on what was happening to her, manic, whatever, or when it was normalish, right? And the book is so beautiful. The cover totally portrays that, and we're going to talk about that. And you can see Lindsay there, so I don't want to take up all the space. Lindsay, thanks so much for coming on.
1: Thank you very much for having me.
0: So first of all, let's talk about Betsy. Betsy is your sister. She was diagnosed at, what, 21 with bipolar?
1: Yes, approximately that age, yes.
0: And what was that like? What do you remember, conversations with your parents or anything that happened around Betsy getting that news?
1: Well, we always knew that she demonstrated kind of bizarre behavior, like bringing books to the beach, changing clothes all the time, just being manic, manic, manic, going, going, going, and then could get really nasty. And then she overdosed on Quaaludes.

0: because, and that's when they diagnosed her. But she was also using drugs back in the 70s, and I think she was smoking pot and doing, you know, those types of things, and, you know, to sedate her mania. And she didn't, you know what it was. So when it helped, you know, pot sedates you. So she was doing all these things. And then when she was diagnosed with bipolar, it was, that's why she's up and down all the time. That's why she's manic or depressed or demonstrating really bizarre behavior.
1: Yeah, so, I mean, so tough for her family to deal with that. And when your parents were alive, they were primarily dealing with it. And, of course, you were helping, too, as well. And you talk about all of this in your book. Tell us some of the stories.
0: Well, my sister got caught shoplifting, and that was but that was before she was diagnosed. And kleptomania is one of the characteristics of someone with bipolar. So my father had to deal with that and keep it out of the paper. My sister could be very, very nasty and mean. She was very abusive and mean to me when I was growing up. You know, and people say, how could you have taken care of her for so many years? Because you forgive. You love somebody. You're not going to just dump them, throw them on a heap of, you know, garbage. But she was very mean to me. That was part of, I guess, her personality. But also when she would get manic or depressed, she would take it out on me. But we didn't know what it was. So before she was diagnosed, when she was, you know, hanging out with different guys and getting stoned, I think that was because she was trying to sedate herself. Because she was always going. She was a straight-A student. She could just do anything. She was full of energy. She could do anything.
1: Wow, how tough for everybody to deal with that. Like you said, straight-A student, but then all these other things that held her down, that held her back. And at the time, especially when she was diagnosed, people didn't really talk about it, did they?
0: No, you hide it in a closet. My parents hid it in a closet until the until 1988, when they moved to Florida and retired, 87, 88, to Ormond Beach. They finally let the neighbors, when Betsy was living with them, that, you know, why is your daughter living at home? They finally told people. They never told anybody all those years. No, told nobody about their daughter, because she was living a fairly normal life, because it was hidden in the closet.
1: Right. And so obviously you've dealt with this your whole life. And from afar, what was it like for you in the beginning in dealing with that?
0: Well, I was living my own life. She was living her own life. And we thought, well, you know, she's on this mild tranquilizer and lithium. She'll do okay. She finished her master's degree, but then it all fell apart, you know, when she could no longer take lithium. And that was the miracle drug. You know, it's like a salt. And then from there on in, it all just was up and down, and spent her whole rest of her life in and out of hospitals, in and out of apartments, going through three marriages, getting evicted. It just was a terrible story. And she was arrested. One time she was in jail for 6 months. It was just some terrible, terrible stories that we dealt with, you know. And, you know, every time we dealt with it, we were on the phone with her, or I was on the phone with her. It was just like to take a deep breath and just get through the day, you know, and what else is going to happen now. And but she was never on the street. That was the beauty. We always promised that my daughter, my sister, is not going to live on the streets. We're going to help take care of her.
1: Yeah. What made you decide you were going to write Be There?
0: My sister started... My mother and I thought maybe Betsy should start writing a story of her life, because she was living at their house in Ormond Beach, and about 88, 89. And we said, why don't you? That was about the point when she could no longer work anymore. My mother got her on Social Security disability. She worked in psychiatric social work, believe it or not. She just couldn't do it anymore. So my mother and I suggested that she start writing about her story, about her life, and she did. And that's the first couple pages of the book that she started writing, but she never finished. So I said, well, I'm going to finish the book. I'm going to write about her. So I and me, because it affected me. It affected me my whole life. It still affects me today. Yeah. So I wrote the book, put it down for 20 years, picked it up again, and finished it. My parents read the first draft, and they said, this book will get published one day. It's better than the book we read called My Sister's Keeper. So I had to get her story out there, and I wanted people to know about it. And then once it was published, I said, oh, my God, now what am I going to do? And I came up with another plan, and I said, no, I'm going to give, I want to go big, get big so it can give money to help people.
1: Yeah, we'll talk about that in a second. But it, with the book, what's so unique is the way you lay it out, because you have letters that she wrote that you referenced.
0: Yes, and I, well, as I'm writing and I, you know, thinking of all this, and I redid the table of contents, I had all these thought processes and creative ideas, and I said, wait a second, you've got letters your sister wrote you for many, many years ago, all her life, you kept them. Why did I keep them? I said, someday I could use these. Tons of family pictures that I scanned, because I keep things. And I said, I got to put this in the book. And then family archives. My great-grandmother was bipolar, but they didn't know that then.
1: Mm.
0: And there's a picture of her in there, and there's letters that she wrote. So there's family archives, and there's a genetic link. And so I got to put all this in the book. I got to put the letters in the book, because the letters validate part of what I'm writing. So people could read the book and they say, oh, this, so what? This person could be making this up. No, I'm not making it up. Here's the letter she wrote me.
1: Right. And the letters are really sad. I mean, the letters really show what it was like to live in her head, don't they?
0: Very sad. And she was a good writer. She wrote some really good letters that were like with poetry. And she wrote things at the beginning of the book where she gave advice to me. And then I wrote, you know, I wrote the letter to my sister when she died. It was in the beginning of the book. I wrote a letter to her, you know, because I felt that I owed that to her, you know. But she was a good writer. And she could have had a wonderful life.
1: Right, but there was just no definitive cure for what I call a mental disease. We say mental illness, but mental disease, it's just so different. When someone's an alcoholic and they go to AA, when someone's dealing with something else that they're dealing with terrible things, cancer, etc., there's just a different reaction from the world, isn't there, to when you say the blanket mental illness.
0: Yeah, because people say, oh, God, stay away from that person. And, oh, you know, and it's like not in my backyard. And, you know, that person is so bizarre. And you see people walking on city streets and they kind of walk away for the peace of the person laying in the street, or, you know, New York City, you know, see these people. A lot of those people are mentally ill. And they're walking in the city streets. And I go to New York about 3 to 5 times a year, and they're walking around, you know, they're mentally ill, they're talking to themselves, they're dressed weird, and people just kind of walk by them and get away from them, you know, move as far away from the curb as you can get away from them, you know. And a lot of them don't like living, they're used to living on the streets, but if they had somewhere decent that they all could go to and live, maybe they wouldn't all be on the streets.
1: Yeah, such a good point.
0: I mean, God forbid it's an embarrassment. We don't want those people in our, we don't want those people in, you know, in our neighborhood on the street, but you can't remove them from the street. I don't think that's allowed. That you have to allow them to be out on the sidewalk like everybody else is.
1: Right, exactly. The four C's, you talk about the four C's in your book, so important. Talk about that.
0: Well, okay, let me go to the section of the book. We have the four C's, page 172. Four C's. You cannot cure it, you didn't cause it, you cannot control it, and you must cope with it. I added the fourth C. You must cope with it. You really have no choice. The only way you don't cope with it is to wash your hands of the person completely and have absolutely nothing to do with them. I have met people in my life who have said they have a brother and sister. Oh, yeah, well, he's schizophrenic or he's bipolar. How's he doing? I have no idea. We have nothing to do with him. So you must cope with it. To have nothing to do with a person, unless they've threatened your life, that's one thing. And you know, but to not be able to cope with it and to just discard that person is very cruel.
1: Yeah.
0: So you can't cure it, so you've got to do whatever you can to realize that you didn't cause it, you can't cure it, you can't control it, and to cope with it, you can come up with coping strategies for being helping that person. You know, but it's not your fault. You're not the cause of their problems, even though they try to blame you. My sister tried to blame me for her behavior. No, I understand. I didn't cause you to be manic. I didn't cause you to do this. But she used to throw it in my face like I'm the one that did it. No, I didn't cause you to do this.
1: Back with more of Dr. Lindsay Willis and her book, Be There, My Lived Experience with My Sister's Bipolar Disorder.
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0: with Dr. Lindsay Willis here on ATN, on Author's Corner, in fact. Her book, Be There, My Lived Experience with My Sister's Bipolar Disorder. So we've been talking about things that have happened with your sister, but it's so tough on the caretakers. So I can only imagine what that was like for you. What was it like being the caretaker? It had to have taken a massive toll on you.
1: Oh, and yeah, it took, you know, a toll on me my whole life, but I note in the book ways that I cope. One of the ways that I dealt with my life my whole life is running. I used to be a marathon runner. My husband, my deceased husband, and I ran marathons into triathlons. So that kicks in the endorphins, and Betsy exercised a lot too. So she tried, she was always a good exerciser to the best of her ability. And that helps, you know, sedate you a little bit and calms you. It's like a drug. Running is, exercise is like a drug. So it can get, it can mellow you out a little bit. Right. So that was a coping mechanism I've had my whole life, exercising.
0: Yeah. I mentioned the book, you know, at the top, and what a great cover it is. It's a woman on the cover who's Betsy, and you see this wonderful side of her face. It's just amazing. It's beautiful flowers, all of that. And then the other that is much darker. How'd you come up with that concept?
1: Well, Sue Miller came up with it. Sue's the one, I just gave her a picture of Betsy. Here's, and one of the pictures in the book. And here's a picture of Betsy. Why don't you take her face and paint? And Sue came up with this. So the dark side, I mean, the spiders and the snake and the terrible things in a burned trees, that's pretty bad. And Betsy called it the black hole. Betsy's black hole was so deep, that's when you think about committing suicide. So it's all black. Sue thought, I didn't tell Sue, Sue did that all herself. All the black, you look at it and said, that is awful. Could you imagine feeling that way? The tears and the snake and the crow. I mean, when they're depressed, they are really, really depressed.
0: Yeah, absolutely. When people read Be There, what do you hope they take away?
1: Well, they take away that empathy, compassion. You know, that's why these people are the way they are. Oh, I understand why these people do this. Look at all the characteristics of the bipolar person. You know, if I can help out in a community center, assisted living facility, maybe I will. That, you know, oh my God, I've got friends that I think have problems. Maybe I can help them. You know, and then also if you're a family member, you can take away ideas on how to cope with it. And, you know, heal yourself. The chapter's on healing, how you can heal yourself.
0: Yeah. Well, and I think that is so important. You can get Be There, of course, on Amazon, Barnes & Noble, wherever great books are sold. My lived experience with my sister's bipolar disorder. And you are doing something to pay it back. You want to make this movement even bigger. Tell us about that, where you're going to do book signings and combine that with wine and raising awareness and money.
1: Well, the first one is August 19th in Boca Raton. And it's going to be a wine tasting with Wines for Humanity, who I've partnered with, and they're going to, you know, be at all wine tastings. And then we're going to do drawings. We're going to give away baskets of, you get, you know, you buy raffle tickets, you can get the free wine, of course, but you can get, the basket will contain my book, two bottles of the reserve label wine with the cover of the book on the label of the wine, a box of chocolate, a wine tote with Betsy Craig Foundation on it. And the more money I raise from these events, as well as book sales, that money will go into the foundation, and that money will be distributed to, you know, my community first through my Rotary Club, Falk Center for Counseling. And then if it gets bigger, you know, give it to National Alliance for the Mentally Ill, you know, donate to other charities. And I want it to go worldwide. Like I said, it's already in the Middle East. So people I know that have bought it already. So, and it's because we need to, how can you help these people without money? Because nobody wants their taxes raised to pay for this.
0: Right.
1: And mental health is at the bottom of the list, right? Right? And health insurance is, you know, not 47 million people that weren't insured. Well, how do you pay for all these services?
0: Exactly. Yes.
1: You know, the government budgets are kind of, who pays for this?
0: Right.
1: If you pay for it through philanthropic giving.
0: Exactly. So important. I encourage
1: people. For the rest of my life. This is part of the rest of my life's mission.
0: Yeah. Yeah, such an important mission that I think so many of us should and could relate to, too. Lindsay Willis, thank you so much.
1: Appreciate it. Thank you very much for having me on your show.
0: Just a couple of quickies before we wrap up the show. One, it's so scary to me. This is like a four-year health thing that the fifth person has died after a Legionnaire's disease outbreak sickened dozens of people in New York City. Great, I'm headed to New York City. And this is, you know, according to their health officials, of course. It happened in central Harlem. It sickened the people in late July. And the latest death was announced on Monday night. So 14 people were hospitalized as of the beginning of this week, according to the New York City Health Department. And, of course, do you know what Legionnaire's disease is? It's that bacteria that causes the aptly named Legionnaire's disease that was discovered in 12 cooling towers on 10 buildings, including, and this is scary, right? Any of it's scary, but a city-run hospital and a sexual health clinic, too. So, of course, there's remediation efforts that are happening now, and they're completed on the cooling towers, but too late, right, for everybody else that was caught up in that. And, you know, this is a disease, like I said, what is it? It's a type of pneumonia that's caused by the Legionella bacteria that grows in warm water and spreads through building water systems. So that outbreak was linked to those cooling towers, which use water and a fan to cool buildings. You know, people, when they get this, they usually have these symptoms, a cough, fever, headaches, muscle aches, shortness of breath, between 2 days to 2 weeks after they get exposed to the bacteria. That's what the CDC said anyway. So what they're telling people in New York City is, if you live or work in the area, you have to contact a healthcare provider if you have any kind of flu-like symptoms. It seems like if you have any kind of symptoms like the flu, it could be something else, right? But it's not a funny matter. I mean, Legionnaires is so serious and it's so scary. Boy, do I feel for the families of the people who died from that, right? Five people dead and all those other people sick. Jeez. All right, let's turn to something else that I saw. You know, while we are holding our breath with Aaron and what's happening there as it's hitting the East Coast and the Outer Banks, so many of those pockets have been evacuated, which completely makes sense. As I discovered myself, with hurricanes, you just don't know what's going to happen. I mean, you know, you watch it. You could say on one hand, the good news is there is some warning, but the other side of it is that when you talk about surges, because they're talking about that there's going to be a surge. When you talk about big waves and rip currents and high seas and all of that, but it's really going to center between the U.S. and Bermuda. So, you know, lots and lots of people have already evacuated, but we keep talking about rip currents on this show, and we've had people on to talk about it, and have you ever been caught up in one? And they've got flags all over the beach, dangerous, dangerous rip currents. I mean, red giant flags. They had to rescue about 60 people at Wrightsville Beach, and that, of course, led to, okay, we can't keep doing this, a no-swim order. So if you think about where that is, you think Wilmington, and so many people go to Wilmington, right? And then South Carolina. They had dozens of rescues there, rip currents in South Carolina, on the Georgia beaches. All of this is exactly what was predicted, so it shouldn't necessarily be a surprise. You know, we let you hear from Hurricane Center Director Mike Brennan, who said over the weekend, look, these conditions might look like it's a great day for a beach trip, but the rip currents are hard to spot. And amen to that. That's where people really, really get caught up in this.
2: Ah, but wait, there's more.
3: Hike, hike!
2: Did you just hear that? Hike, hike, hike. We forgot to mention this in the man cave and at the top of the show, but a very special thing for the kickoff of the NFL is happening here on ATN. What we're going to do is for the very first game, which is on Thursday, September 4th, coming off the Labor Day weekend, what we're going to do is just tell you what the game is. It's the first game of the season. It's Philadelphia, the Super Bowl champs, versus the Dallas Cowboys. So think Dak Prescott and the Dallas Cowboys and just coming off of the Netflix special and the attention the Cowboys always get. And, of course, like I said, the Philadelphia Eagles, who, of course, are the Super Bowl champions. Jalen Hurts, Saquon Barkley, the list goes on and on. Can they repeat? So be there. Get it in. Send it to Kate at KateDelaneyRadio.com.
0: Woohoo! All right, thanks to the Minnesota 2, Jason and Daniel, for their work on the technicals. As always, excellent. And all of you for listening to this show. Make it count, everybody.
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0: back-to-back strikes. I'm Ted Lindner, Fox News. The U.S. military hitting Iran with two waves of strikes Wednesday, several days after an interim ceasefire deal was shattered. Tehran leadership is speaking out, claiming they're going to defend themselves.
1: Iran's foreign ministry spokesperson says that the country does not want to negotiate, that they're going to focus on defense, and just the top negotiator in Iran says there's no benefit for Iran to participate and abide by the memorandum of understanding. It comes as President Trump says he's not going to negotiate further, and he said this about future targets.
2: Next week comes the power plants. Next week comes the bridges. We're going to knock out all their power plants. We're going to knock out all their bridges unless they get to the table and negotiate.
1: The U.S. military carrying out a new wave of strikes, hitting dozens of targets, and the naval blockade reinstated following Tehran's attacks on ships in the Strait of Hormuz.
0: Fox's Alex Hogan. Meantime, Iran has allowed an American citizen to leave the country. President Trump taking a Truth Social on Wednesday to make the announcement, saying she was wrongfully detained during the final days of the Biden administration. The president praising her release as a gesture of goodwill by Iran. An attorney for Dina Karari, a U.S.-Iranian citizen, confirmed her identity. And the House has passed legislation that could make it so Americans don't have to change their clocks twice a year. The effort would make daylight saving time permanent.
3: House lawmakers arguing there are mental health benefits, and several industries like retail and tourism support more evening daylight, saying it's good for business. But others are wary. The trade group for the airlines says changes to existing daylight saving time would have considerable implications for aviation, including passenger disruption, crew and aircraft positioning, and domestic and international connectivity issues.
0: That's Fox's Grady Trimble. President Trump says he'll sign the legislation if it reaches his desk. 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
0: The World Cup final is set for Sunday as Argentina came from behind to break a tie to defeat England Wednesday.
6: Messi driving in, Messi crossing back, there it is, Lautaro Martinez!
0: The call on Fox as Argentina goes on to win 2-1 in advance of the World Cup final. That'll happen on Sunday afternoon against Spain. The game will be broadcast on Fox. Devastating flooding continues to inundate much of central South Texas. And the rains keep on coming.
7: Warnings of life-threatening flooding across southwest Texas, where rising waters are consuming structures and taking over roads in a slow-moving storm that's dropped up to a foot of rain across the region, the highest rainfall in Uvalde County.
8: Just takes a couple of inches of water on the road to create a dangerous condition for you if you're driving through that. And so we don't want you to get swept away.
7: West Rappaport, Texas Emergency Management, over 24 people have been rescued. Many did washed out vehicles, the state issuing a rare 4 out of 4 flooding threat, with more rain expected in Texas in the coming days. Jeff Manasso, Fox News.
0: And the haze has moved down from Canada, impacting air quality in several American states.
9: This is all from Canadian wildfire smoke. It's hard to think about the fact that, hey, this has traveled thousands of miles. The bulk of the fire activity where this smoke has originated from is actually from Western Ontario. Canada averages about 5,000 to 8,000 wildfires each year. This year, they've been sitting at about 3,137 wildfires. Their annual acreage burn is about 6.2 million acres. And right now, I think they're about 4 or so million acres. But when you think about wildfire smoke in New York City, you obviously immediately go back to 2023, when the city literally looked like you woke up in an alternate universe. Back in 2023, Canada had nearly 7 times the yearly average with their wildfires, with acreages burned, with 43.5 million acres in total.
0: That's Fox Weather's Haley Meyer. I'm Ted Lindner. This is Fox News.

0: Argentina moves on to the World Cup finals once again. Meanwhile, flash flood emergencies all over South Texas after more than a half a year's worth of rain falls. I'm Kate Delaney. First, we always swing to the rundown here at the top of ATN. And we start with this, the dangerous smoke from the Canadian wildfires that's moving into the Great Lakes and to the Northeast. You know, this has happened before, and we've talked about this before, but there are massive plumes of Canadian wildfire smoke that really has poured over the border into the United States, bringing incredibly dangerous air quality to more than 100 million people in the Midwest and the Northeast. Particularly, you could see it in New York and Boston on Wednesday. They had air quality alerts like crazy all over the place. Alerts were also issued ahead of the worst smoke for places in the Midwest that included Chicago and Detroit. Like I said, we've seen this before in the past, but, you know, you look at the activity this year, it's nowhere near, by the way, what they had in 2023, where you had the combination of wildfires in Ontario and a heat dome in the central U.S. that just was really terrible as far as smoke was concerned for millions of people then. But it still is bad. It's noticeable. Let's put it that way. So watch the air quality if you're listening to me in any of those places. All right, the other thing is, since we're sticking on Mother Nature problems, flash flooding in Texas, in South Texas, is terrible. Another round of slow-moving storms packing super heavy rain is, of course, the cause of this. And we're talking about the kind of rain that's drenching an area on Wednesday that created life-threatening floods. I mean, relentless. Listen, we're talking up to 16 inches of it so far. There's been countless water rescues, and we're seeing the waterways that are just rising so rapidly. When I said at the top, I want you to really think about that. Think about more than half a year's worth of rain has already fallen, and guess where it's fallen? In Uvalde County, one of the hardest hit areas. You know, the governor said at a news conference, we're dealing with and responding to a flood that is going to break records in Texas history, and of course declared a disaster declaration for 59 counties just the other day. There have luckily been no reported fatalities in this, but more than 75 people plus have been rescued from rising floodwaters across the state, and the peak of it was really on Wednesday afternoon. 114 roads in Texas were flooded. That info from the Texas Department of Transportation. Please, my friends listening in the great state of Texas, be careful out there. On the Hill, it was about getting grilled in the road to confirmation, which is never easy, let's face it. But Todd Blanche is the acting attorney general, and he whizzed through the first time around for the second position. Now he's going for the top job, which he was nominated by the president in June. So, like I said, 5 hours of testimony before the Senate Judiciary Committee, and we'll see what happens with this confirmation. But he faced all kinds of questions over a series of controversies. Here's just a little slice of what happened in those hearings.
1: If you're confirmed and you're asked to take an action you believe to be illegal or unethical, would you resign?
2: That will never happen, but yes, if it were to happen, I'm not going to violate my oath to the Constitution.
1: Did you ever say no to the president on the slush fund, the anti-weaponization fund? Did you advise him against this?
2: I will not talk about communications I have with the president. I served as his lawyer for a couple years before he was elected. I'm the deputy attorney general and the acting attorney general, so I'm not going to talk about communications that I have with him. But, Senator, I will say that President Trump trusts me to give him counsel. Counsel does not mean yes, man. And that's true in my case, like it should be in any attorney general's case.
3: Are you and President Trump friends?
2: I'm his lawyer, was his lawyer, and now I'm the deputy attorney general. So I met him as his criminal defense attorney. I'm not sure there's very many people who have ever had a criminal defense attorney who calls that person their friend.
0: Yeah, so we'll see what happens with his confirmation. I feel like he's still going to get confirmed. And, of course, he was put in the acting role when Pam Bondi was ousted in April as the Attorney General. So he's served in that position since then. And I already mentioned this, but he was nominated formally by the president in June. Speaking of the president was in Carlisle, Pennsylvania at the U.S. Army War College talking about all things defense, where money was being spent and some of the new contracts that were being handed out, including this to a company in Pennsylvania to develop the Golden Dome, something that he's talked about for quite some time.
4: Videos in Pittsburgh just agreed to a multi-million-dollar partnership with the Department of War to build energy storage technology in support of our Golden Dome missile defense shield. We're building a Golden Dome over our country, and it's going to be a very effective one. We had 111 missiles shot a few weeks ago by our lovely friends from Iran. They were aimed at the Abraham Lincoln, which is a beautiful aircraft carrier, by the way. The SS Abraham Lincoln, 111 in a short period of time. Out of the 111 missiles shot, 111 missiles were knocked into the sea easily. Think of that.
0: Yeah, so when that becomes a reality, does that become a reality? All those are, you know, still questions. But having a contract out there that's signed, sealed, and delivered, well, that pretty much says, yep, this is more than conversation. This is something that's probably really, really going to happen. All right, this is interesting. World Cup, Argentina won 4 years ago. They beat France. I really thought France would be probably back in the finals again. I thought we might even see a rematch. So one part of that equation worked. Argentina knocked off England 2-1, and it was really a crazy game advancing, you know, to the finals again after the late stages of the game where they had to make this big comeback, and they actually took the lead in the 92nd minute. So they avoided what could have been extra time and could have ultimately ended in penalty kicks, but instead they were able to take it that way. But it really was edge of your seat stuff. I mean, just absolutely crazy. All right, we haven't even talked about Iran yet. The latest in Iran is a couple of things. One, that the U.S. and Iran, because people have asked this question, got it a lot in the mailbag, are continuing to exchange limited strikes despite the signing of that memorandum and amid the continuation of peace talks. It seems so odd, right? And the strategy, of course, is Strait of Hormuz. That is the flashpoint. That is the big, big flashpoint. But Iran has released a wrongfully detained U.S. citizen. So that was a very, very big deal. But then you also had a U.S. aircraft fired at an oil tanker that attempted to violate the blockade, according to CENTCOM. So all of these things keep trickling in every single day, and we still don't really have any hardcore, I don't have a hardcore sense of when does this end, because I keep getting asked this question. Who knows? Ask the crystal ball. But the world keeps moving in all kinds of directions, right? All right, stay with us. We're moving in a different direction, too. I'll meet you on the flip side.
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0: This time around on Author's Corner, we go to New Zealand and a woman with a wicked sense of humor and with serious family loyalty, because I don't know that I could do, I would do anything for my brother and my nephew and my family and the other side of my family, but I don't know that I could do this, and you're going to find out what I'm talking about. It has to do with a bull. It also has to do with the cow. So that's your hint. And I know that you're riveted now to find out what is it that Kate won't do that Heather Marie Ross did so well. Her book is called The Weekend Gumbots. And Heather, thank you so much for joining us.
1: You're welcome. It's good to join you, Kate. And hello, America, from New Zealand.
0: So tell us... why you wrote the book. What drove you to write this book?
1: Okay. It's a family farm, and my sisters and I, all 60 plus, lived in our prospective, working at prospective jobs in the city of New Plymouth at the time. And on the family farm, there was a messy divorce situation which led to financial and health issues of the farm owner, Taj being the character in the book. And we would go down to help him at a drop of a hat. And what was interesting, having us, we all grew up on the farm, a big family, but we didn't know how to milk a cow. And I personally was very afraid of bulls. And during this journey, this is exactly what we were required to do. Suddenly, Taj wasn't able to milk the herd, and here was three sisters who couldn't milk a cow. That was a situation you don't really want to be in on a farm when there's a herd waiting to be milked. And then with the bulls, they had minds of their own, and they had no problems jumping and hurdling fences and getting into the herd of cows at the wrong time of the year. And we'd have to... there was a crossing one side of the road to the other, and hence the title of the book, The Weekend Gumboots. I had a pair of red gumboots on, and bulls are supposed to be afraid of the car. I don't know what the story is, the colour red. And here was me standing there with bulls going by with these fantastic red gumboots. Well, when that I realised this, I quickly hid behind a gate so they couldn't see them and wave my stick. But it was quite a frightening situation. So how the book come about was what we did, one of the sisters suggested a book should be written because people will not believe what people of our age group could do. And so I got a phone call, and they had nominated me to do this, and that's how the journey began.
0: I love it. I'm just thinking in my head, I can see these gum boots and the bulls jumping, and wow, what a bunch of tough ladies that you're able to do that, because I think I would be the sissy that would be with you, and I'd be running to get the food and help you in so many other ways, but I can't imagine what that was like. So you do that, and then you come through on the other side, and you decide that you do this book. Tell us about the plot of the book.
1: Well, the plot is to vindicate the farmer at the end of the day. As wicked Wendy, the bad character, every story has the good and the bad, and wicked Wendy was the evil character in this book. And she went out of her way to sabotage events on the farm. Like in the middle of the night when the cows were put to bed in their paddocks, she would go and open the road gate and let them all out. And one particular night, I was staying on the farm, and my brother and his family were not there. We were looking after the farm, and we got a phone call from the neighbour up the road to say the cows were on the road, and we knew we had secured the gate. So in the it's very dark in the country. It's absolutely black. There's no light. My sister and I, we got our torches and our boots and rushed out into the darkness of the night. And you just could not see these cows. You wouldn't know they were there until the nose was in front of you. And that was quite frightening in itself. And so someone had to open the gate, and it came to pass that Wicked Wendy had let these animals on the road. So the neighbours and myself and my sister, we had to get them in. And I'm talking about after midnight, black as the ace of spades, I tell you. And those are the kind of sabotage she would do. And another time, the character, she poisoned the pet dog of the tenants and the pig of the farmer, a very treasured animal, go to great lengths. And so a story did require to be expanded on. And all this you'll find in reading this book.
0: And I love it. I love the plot, and I'm thinking there's so many lessons to be learned in this. And you and I talked off the air for a few minutes about this, but family just really comes at me hard in this. What do you hope people take away from reading the book?
1: Well, enjoyment first up, and that the values of family and family loyalties, no matter what's going on in given situations, is of vital importance. And age is no barrier. Who would have dreamed that we could do that? And we're not big people. We were climbing fences with, you know, not big physique at all. And yeah, we were expected to do an awful lot. So yes, enjoyment of a book. There is a bit of humor in it, and yeah.
0: That I'm just in my head. I'm just picturing all of you in these gum boots and doing the things that you did. And you're talking about at one point how pitch dark it was and all of that.
1: Yes.
0: Give us one of the funny moments from the book and from your recollection of doing what you all did.
1: Okay. It will be today. The funniest time was, us three sisters were staying in the homestead because it was vacant at the time, and the farm owners lived across the road. And anyway, we could hear the farmer Tage shouting out there in the field, and we looked out, and we heard this crash and bang, and the bulls had actually hurtled. These are big black bulls. Smashed the fence down, and Tage wanted us to go and help get these animals there. And it doesn't sound very funny, but it was, because I had my older sister Yvonne. She was running up with no fear up the big long track and amongst the bulls, and I could hear her voice going. The other sister was asked to go to the top of the road to stop them going out. But the funniest part of all was myself. I actually was unwell. I'd been to the doctor, and I had asthma, and I was asked to go and stand to block the bulls from going up the other track. And there were bulls in one paddock and the ones on the run. And I pulled a gate back. But the silly, funniest part was, there was a gap between the gate and the hedge. And I had this ridiculous little twig held out to try and wave at these bulls not to go through. A bird on the wall, you know, would have been absolutely ridiculous to have seen at the time. But it was achieved, and we got all the bulls back into the paddock. So there was humour in that at the time, even though it was a serious situation.
0: Yeah. And so there's a lesson in that too, that you have the serious situation, but then you get through it and you have those funny moments. You know, the funny moments that happen. And how important was it that you were there for your brother?
1: Oh, absolutely. Another one, which it doesn't seem funny, but I broke my toe. And I was in my slippers of all things, being called to get out on the farm to do something. And I raced inside, and in the force of me hitting the step, I broke my toe, but I couldn't stop. I had to carry on. And to see me hobbling up the track again with the others ahead was absolutely hysterical. You had to be there to appreciate it.
0: Well, I can see you. I can see you with that toe, and you're just trying to move. And anybody listening, yeah, who knows, when you have an injury like that, it's tough to move.
1: It was very painful, and I didn't get to see a doctor till 3 days later. Nobody had any sympathy.
0: Come on, put on those boots. We got to move. So, again, what a delight to talk to you, Heather Maria Ross, The Weekend Gum Boots. The Weekend Gum Boots. And you'll be entertained. You'll laugh. I mean, you may even shed a tear. It's just so funny. I just keep thinking of Wicked Wendy. And what a brilliant way to write this and pull this all together. So you can pick it up on Amazon. And thank you, Heather, so much for joining us on the show.
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0: So I'm so pleased to bring here on Author's Corner James Alessio. He spent more than two decades researching this book. It'll blow your mind. It's so fascinating. In fact, I'm going to say it's one of the most fascinating pieces of an iconic woman and her life and all the different directions that she went that take us down these really wild, wild, wild hills. And the name of the book is The Eternal Flapper, The Many Lives of Edna Wallace Hopper. And James joins us here on America Tonight, Author's Corner, of course, with me, Kate Delaney. So, James, thanks for coming on.
1: Well, thank you, Kate. I'm delighted to be here with you and introducing this astounding book. I think it's quite entertaining and interesting as a investigative thriller.
0: So let's talk about, first of all, let's talk about what led you to write this book.
1: Mm-hmm. Well, then, first of all, it started interesting enough. The investigation is a story within itself, so it's a story within a story. It started with, I was a computer programmer, and I had this dream in 1979 of this impish woman sitting in a like a yoga position, but like a clown, in a clown, like a Perot type thing. And it was very real. She was posing for a painting, and it was a series of dreams, and I started picking up on conversation where she was calling the artist Mr. Photographer, and they would both giggle, and I'd wake up and think, well, that doesn't make any sense, but it all does now. But anyways, to make it a long story short, I'm going to do the whole book, but the painting that I dreamt about in the final sitting, the next day, my car was out of control in New Haven, and I ended up having to park in the parking lot of an antique show of the New Haven Coliseum,

0: in Connecticut. And I said, this is no accident. So my friend that I was with, I said, the painting's in there. I'm going to see it. I just, for some reason, I knew. And sure enough, actually, my friend saw it first, because I described how she was sitting in the brown velvet background and the Pierrot clown thing. And there it was, and it was so frightening because it was exact to the dream. So I'm thinking, what is going on here? Well, it had the date 1903 on it, but nothing about the subject. So the people told me it came out of a fire in Chicago during the time of vaudeville, but they thought it was before vaudeville when it was operetta. And somehow it survived this fire, but I didn't know who it was, and like a zombie in shock, I just drifted away, and I went into a booth where they had books and magazines, and I pulled some and put them on the floor, and my friend's standing there, what are you doing? I said, I need to know who that is, and then he taps me on the shoulder, oh my God, there she is again, and on the cover of a 1904 theater magazine was her in the clown suit with her name, Miss Edna Wallace Hopper, in the glass slipper. So I identified her within 5 minutes.
1: Wow.
0: And so I took the magazine, bought it to the people that had the painting for 30 years and never knew who it was. And I said, her name is Edna Wallace Hopper. And they went, wait, what? You just left here. Where did you get this? And I said, I don't know what's going on. There's something strange. And, of course, Gary belted out. He dreamt about it. And before we got here, he knew that he was going to see it from the parking lot. And they said, is this true? So this happened. Well, moving 10 years ahead, I had a friend who was in New York. He was the producer of the Today Show, Larry Johnson. And he had season tickets for the opera there at the Met, and I said, Larry, do you know anything about operetta? Can you find out about this woman, Edna Wallace Hopper? I mean, back then there was no internet. You had encyclopedias. This is now, though, this was now 1989. And so he calls me and said, you need to get here. There's a man that wants to see you. He has something to tell you. Well, that man, Edna had assigned in 1953, 6 years before she died, she assigned him as the messenger. She took out an old tarot card out of her opera purse, and the card was from the 1800s, and she said, it was charted that on this day you would become the messenger. Long story short, she said, it'll be January 89, you'll meet a man, he'll come to you and tell him I want a book and a musical film on my life, but to solve the dark secret she was taking to her grave. She wanted the true story in the 21st century. That was the chilling part. This was said to me in 89, wow, but it was said to him in 1953. Can you imagine?
1: Wow.
0: And so this man said, you have to do this. And I said, sir, I'm not a writer. He said, this is the last day of January 89. We close in an hour. And you're the first one to sign the manifest to take these out of the vault. He said he took them out, he put them in the vault when he heard on radio or television that the queen of, the first lady of Wall Street and the first lady of Broadway and the queen of Wall Street died. And he put them in the vault, and I was the only one to take them out on the January 89. So I knew there was something to this, and it was a roller coaster of almost time-released events on and off for 20 years. Now, it wasn't like that's all I did for 20 years. I had a life. I did many things. But I was always had this project, and things would just come in the strangest ways. So that's how it started.
1: Wow. And we should tell everyone, too, James, what's so interesting is her story, and you said it, you peppered it in there about Wall Street. I mean, she was a legendary actress, a songstress, a vaudeville star. You mentioned vaudeville. Silent yes. movie star, Wall Street traitor, a woman in those days as a Wall Street yes. traitor. Incredible. She was iconic.
0: Hence the subtitle, The Many Lives of Edna Wallace Hopper. Through the decades, she had 10 decades in her life, she changed into many different things, as you just mentioned. And each one of those she was highly successful in. She started on Broadway when it was Dirt Roads and Gas Lamps. She talked Edison into hooking up. The first place that had light bulbs was Wall Street because of the ticker tapes. And in that clown suit, I read a newspaper article, she walked down to Wall Street and said to Edison, "You need to hook these lights up to Broadway. It needs to be full of lights. It's so close. Can you do it?" Well, that's how Broadway got its lights, because of her.
1: Wow.
0: Her idea. So, I mean, there's so many historic things and so many famous people in this. She was friends with Tesla. She was into algorithms and numerology. She slept in the pyramids, read the Kabbalah. She had a yogi in the 1800s, and people in the U.S. didn't even know what yoga was. But anyway, there was this letter of 1886 that's a good mystery in this, and it's a true story. When I was investigating about her, and I don't want to tell you why, but you'll see in the book why, I accidentally found out about a letter of 1886 because the Dunsmuirs, which was her stepfather's family, were the richest family in North America. They're from British Columbia by way of Scotland. And this letter had something to do with Alex Dunsmuir, who was her stepfather. And so in investigating about it, I accidentally opened a Pandora's box. I'm not going to tell you. You read the book. But it had to do with the House of Windsor. And in finding this out, it got back to the British Secret Service. So they were monitoring my emails and phone calls with a man in my book called Mr. X. I won't disclose who he is. Ooh. I promised him I wouldn't. But he had opened at the strike of midnight in the year 2000 this letter of 1886. It had a wax seal with instructions not to be opened till 2000, and he couldn't wait and opened it on the millennium, the evening of the millennium, and he knew the contents. And so I worked with him, like in Silence of the Lamb, what's her name worked with?
1: Clarice.
0: He would put little trails of breadcrumbs in a maze for me to try to find. And what he was doing was using me, because I was coming back to him with my obsessed investigations and telling him things that he wanted to know that he didn't. So this went on. And there's an episode when I'm on Sanibel Island when the MI5 or the MI6, I don't know which, decided to visit me. It's a fun event. But anyways, it makes for a great film, because you go in and out of time from the modern investigation back in and out through the 10 decades of her life.
1: When we return with James Alessio, he's the author of The Eternal Flap of the Many Lives of Edna Wallace Hopper, we're going to talk about that other part that he mentioned, the trial of Hopper versus Dunsmuir. And it was the longest trial still today in British Columbia history. So what was that all about? Find out on the flip side as we continue here on Author's Corner.
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0: We're back with James Alessio, his book, The Eternal Flapper of the Many Lives of Edna Wallace Hopper. You can get that book on Amazon, Barnes & Noble, wherever great books are sold. So, James, you were talking about the second aspect of the book and what you cover and her life, this huge trial of Hopper versus Dunsmuir. Tell us about that. What's the story there?
1: Edna's mother was married to Alex Dunsmuir. And on their honeymoon, he died, and she went back to the mansion he built in San Francisco as a widow. But she was now dying, and then Edna inherited. Her attorney said, Edna, there's no money. Your mother had no money. On the night of her wedding, her brother, who was Lieutenant Governor of British Columbia, appointed by the king, was James Dunsmuir. He's the villain in the story. Every good story has a villain.
0: Mm-hmm.
1: And so she was taking him for $40 million that rightfully should have been her mother's, because he got his brother drunk on their wedding night and had him sign the will over instead of to Josephine. By the way, Josephine was said to be the most beautiful woman in San Francisco.
0: Wow.
1: He picked her to be, and I did find a little locket that Edna wore all the time of this raven-haired beauty, and I know that was her mother. Because when I visited a private tour of the mansion, I said, are there any pictures or paintings of Josephine? No, there never was. I said, I will find you one. And I called them. It was so strange, right when I came back to Boston from San Francisco. Oh, no, to Florida. I said, I found it. It's in a little locket. She wears it all the time. And so anyways, though, this trial went on for 3 years in three countries, British Columbia, San Francisco, and then went to London Privy Court, by way of Joan Dunsmuir, the matriarch of the family. She mysteriously took the side of Edna in the middle of the trial in British Columbia. No one knew what the heck happened. It's in my book. I investigated and I found out why she took Edna's side. And not only that, she paid to take it to London Privy Court. And she wanted for Edna. Imagine against her two sons, the one that died and the one that was Premier Lieutenant Governor of British Columbia, Joan Dunsmuir took Edna's side.
0: Wow. Wow. And so 20 anyways, years of an investigation, you uncovered some amazing things. I mean,
1: oh, yeah.
0: It just goes on and on. It's incredible. I mean,
1: yeah.
0: The Skull and Bone Society,
1: now,
0: Illuminati.
1: Right.
0: Wow.
1: Let's tell everyone out there, oh, my God, what is there, like 4 million people, or is it only 3.9?
0: Yeah. Yeah, it's a lot.
1: It's like 0.9 makes it a little easier for me. But anyways, when I think about it, but this is amazing that she was very savvy in, while she was an actress in her midlife on Wall Street, but she was so savvy, they gave her a desk in the 1940s and 50s as one of the key traders for, like, J.P. Morgan, and she worked for Elif Rothschild, and need I tell you about the Rothschilds, the Illuminati, the Skull and Bones.
0: Wow.
1: And, you know, other mentionable famous names in America were part of Skull and Bones. Yes, Prescott Sheldon Bush started it from Yale. Hint, hint. But anyways, Edna, one of her darkest secrets was making money hand over fist during World War II for these people that were funding the Third Reich. And also, J.P. Morgan was really responsible for making Russia turn into the Soviet Union. All of these things were going on in the World Trade Center. Then was the 120 Broadway building. It's the Equita building, built similar in Nazi Germany, an identical building the year before. This was 1915, and the one in Germany, 1914. And what was going on there is the it's like the Towers of Terror. Poor Edna had to take these dark secrets to her grave. She was very patriotic. John Philip Sousa wrote two musicals for her, a Yankee Doodle Dandy. But anyway, she was the first woman to give herself to France as a nurse during World War I. She was very patriotic. She was involved in the women's movements for voting and things like that. How could that woman make money hand over fist for these people? She was a puppet. I in my heart of hearts, I know that she had to take this to her grave, but she wanted people to know. And it leads up to 9/11 by investigation. Those towers were on the other side of Trinity Church. Read that chapter and Hopper versus Dunsmuir, and you won't sleep a wink.
0: I love that. So really, you're saying it, when people read your book, The Eternal Flapper, The Many Lives of Edna Wallace Hopper, which you can get on Amazon, like I said, Kindle, hardcover, paperback, awesome.
1: Yeah, Barnes & Noble.
0: Yeah, Barnes & Noble, of course. What do you hope the takeaway is? I mean, it's such a giant slice of the fascinating history.
1: Oh, my God. I mean, it's like finding out the true story of 10 decades of time that surrounded not just this woman's life, but all these other people that were, it's like a who's who of people that were involved in these 10 decades of her life. And it's quite a thriller and a mystery. So I rewrote the book to become more of a thriller, investigative thrilling, and I found myself to be an investigative writer. I can tell you, if I may, my next book that they're rushing me to do right now. Oh, by the way, I'm getting overwhelming emails from authors, from people in the publishing business, from the press, who did open the book, like yourself, and thank you, by the way, Kate, for reading it. And
0: amazing.
1: They said nothing but fascinating things. I brought tears to my eyes, some of the things that were written. And I didn't know how everyone was going to respond to this. But my next book is called Disclosure in Truth. It's being written as we speak right now in Washington, D.C. And it couldn't be a more timely time. It's been out in the news about 10 or 11 people dead that worked in the Los Alamos National Laboratories. Strangely, this book is a testimonial of a woman of four decades who told me she worked there since 1953. And yes, it's connected to Area 51 and Area 52.
0: Oh.
1: It's not a spoiler.
0: Wow, we cannot wait
1: yes,
0: for it.
1: And so I promised her that I was going to do this. She died last year. And it's not just her testimonial. There's testimonial of Senator Ted Kennedy, my friend Mario DiPolo, who worked with reverse technology. He was a designer from Rome who camouflaged planes and ships using extraterrestrial is the word they used to use, and now we're told to use non-human advanced technology. And I see these as beings very much similar to us, but in many ways very different. And there's good ones and there's bad ones,
0: of course,
1: and
0: of
1: there
0: course.
1: Are what I call the blue boys, who are, I've met two of them who gave me a lot of information. And then there's the men in black who watch out. they're killing people. So they're pushing me to get this done. I'm 70 years old. I'm not afraid anymore. I need to. And my strategist was the strategist for Bob Lazar. Those of you out there that know about him, he was one of the first whistleblowers that was also a computer programmer, pulled out of rank and worked in the desert there at Area 51.
0: Well known name.
1: Anyways, yeah.
0: Wow.
1: So I wanted to do a little plug about that. That's what's happening in my life right now.
0: Again, you can pick up the book, The Eternal Flapper, The Many Lives of Edna Wallace Hopper, on Amazon, Barnes & Noble, wherever great books are sold. Thanks for listening to this interview and this show. Make it count to everybody.
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0: Round two complete. I'm Sue Guzman, Fox News. The U.S. has finished a fifth day of heavy strikes against Iran. Both sides trying to come up with a new way to reach a peace deal, as we hear from Fox's Christina Coleman.
1: CENTCOM says U.S. aircraft fired Hellfire missiles into the ship's smokestack after this commercial vessel ignored multiple warnings as it attempted to violate the U.S. blockade. The ramp-up in U.S. strikes against Iran and the reimposing of the blockade comes as the U.S. mounts pressure against Iran to try and get them to negotiate a solid deal to finally end this conflict.
2: They do want to settle. We'll find out whether or not we settle with them or we just finish it off.
1: Also, U.S. warships have not sailed through the Strait of Hormuz for several months now, but that could change now that the U.S. has reimposed our naval blockade.
0: Jordan's military says it shot down 8 missiles that were launched by Iran targeting the kingdom. President Trump posting online that Iran has released an American citizen who had been held since December 2024. He says that she is now safely outside of Iran and in good condition. An attorney for Dina Karari, a U.S.-Iranian citizen, says the client was trapped in Iran on bogus charges of spying. South Central Texas facing catastrophic flooding in several communities where evacuations are currently underway.
3: The city recorded one of the highest rain totals in the state in the last 48 hours with over 15 inches of rain.
4: The rain sent local creeks and streams raging across roads, stranding drivers and isolating entire neighborhoods.
3: That was followed by rescues and evacuations. We met resident Don Fonza, whose neighborhood was impacted.
5: First, when I woke up, I didn't believe it was that bad. I didn't. And there was tornado warnings and things like that. I've never seen it that flooded before. The car halfway, you know, submerged.
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0: Less than a day after it was put into effect, President Trump reversed a suspension on most vehicle stops by immigration agents, saying they should continue despite recent shootings. White House Border Czar Tom Homan says DHS Secretary Mark Wayne Mullen did not mean for the policy to be indefinite.
8: He wanted to do a short-term policy to make sure that the agents out there on these operations have the vehicle stop training, and do they have the tools necessary to keep safe.
0: The policy put in place after two fatal shootings by ICE agents in a week, one in Texas, the other in Maine. President Trump's address to the nation Thursday night expected to focus on securing national elections and potential threats to the vote.
9: President Trump said this week his remarks will center on election integrity as well as other matters. Following a January election office raid in Georgia and months before the midterm elections, President Trump said what he'll say is important.
10: It doesn't get bigger, because without free and fair elections, you don't have a country. We'll be discussing other things, too, but it's going to be a very big announcement.
9: The president held back on specifics of the announcement he referred to. The Save America Act that calls for proof of citizenship and photo ID to vote has been a priority of the president's second term. Grinnell Scott, Fox News.
0: Smoke from Canadian wildfires is affecting parts of the Midwest and Northeast U.S.
11: An air quality alert is in effect through Friday for people in parts of Minnesota with very heavy smoke expected across the northeastern corner of the state. The large wildfires burning in Canada are exposing millions of people to dangerous air pollution, with officials in Michigan and Wisconsin warning that the air quality issues could last for days.
0: Fox's Tanya J. Powers reporting. The National Weather Service says that the smoke is expected to spread into the East Coast and Midwest in the days ahead, and that includes parts of New England. I'm Sue Guzman. This is Fox News.

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1: I can see you right now in the kitchen, bending over a hot stove, but I can't see the stove.
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3: Would you mind telling me whose brain I did put in?
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3: I will not be angry.
4: Abby someone.
3: Abby someone. Abby who?
4: Abby Normal.
5: What do you do, Carl? Carl is a inventor slash entrepreneur.
6: Yeah, I'm still looking for that home run, you know? I mean, when I saw the iPod first time, I was like, man, I could have kicked myself.
5: That was so hard on him.
7: What's your name?
8: Carl's my name.
9: Atomic batteries to power. Turbines to speed.
10: Roger, ready to move out.
11: Hello, everyone. I'm Carl Amari, and this is Hollywood 360, the show that presents the best in classic radio. This time, we'll hear from enemy to those who make him an enemy, friend to those who have no friend on Boston Blackie from 1946. Then William Bendix stars as Chester A. Riley in part one of a comedy installment of The Life of Riley. But first, let me say hello to my dimply co-host, Lisa Wolf. What's up, Lisa?
5: Hi, Carl. What's up?
11: How are you?
5: I'm great. How are you?
11: I'm good.
5: I'm even better now that we're at Hollywood 360 and about to play some great classic radio.
11: My favorite detective series is Boston Blackie, as you know. He was a fictional amateur detective character created by writer Jack Boyle. Now, at first, he was a criminal and a safecracker and a master thief. But then he went to jail and was rehabilitated in jail, and he used his knowledge of the underworld to fight crime. He was known as enemy to those who make him an enemy, friend to those who have no friend. Now, Boston Blackie could be seen in silent films as early as 1919 all the way till 1927, and then talkies came about, and Columbia Pictures produced 14 Boston Blackie films starring Chester Morris beginning in 1941. Then in 1944, there was a radio series starring Chester Morris and then Dick Calmar. We have Dick Calmar starring as Boston Blackie now in a radio episode from February 12, 1946 called The Condon Ransom. Here's Boston Blackie.

0: Dad, where are you?
1: In here, Marjorie, in the library.
0: Oh, Dad, I'm going out for a little while.
1: At this time of night, Marjorie, I don't think you should.
0: I'm a big girl now, Father. I won't be long.
1: All right.
0: But you go to bed. You're not as young as you used to be.
1: No, I'll wait up for you.
0: All right, if it'll make you any happier.
1: And don't be too late, dear, please.
0: No, I'm just going down to the village center.
1: Well, don't have too many ice cream sodas.
0: I promise.
2: Okay, lady, just stand still.
3: Keep your yap shut, lady. This gun in my hand will go off.
0: What do you want?
2: You, lady, to take a little trip with us.
3: A nice short trip, or maybe a nice long stay.
2: I'll handle this, Jack.
3: I'll handle it fast. The lady looks nervous.
0: Look, if it's my money or jewelry you want, you can have them.
4: We don't want jewels, lady. We want $50,000 in exchange for you.
5: And now meet Dick Calmer as Boston Blackie. Enemy to those who make him an enemy, friend to those who have no friend.
6: Oh, Blackie, hurry up or we'll be late for the party. You know, you were supposed to be all ready when I came to pick you up.
1: Well, it's a late party, isn't it, Mary? So doesn't that mean everybody should be late?
6: Now, darling, if you're going to make jokes like that, maybe we better not go.
1: I'll behave. How do I look?
6: Beautiful.
1: I'll settle for handsome.
6: All right, handsome, you're beautiful. Let's go.
1: Uh-oh. The doorbell.
6: I might have known.
1: Don't worry, Mary. This can't be trouble. Come in.
6: You shouldn't have said that.
7: This Boston Blackie's apartment.
1: Yes, and he's just leaving.
6: With me.
7: I'd like to speak to you for just a minute.
1: Now, that's about all the time I have right now. You see,
7: this
1: we were just...
7: This is very serious, Blackie. I'm Harry Condon, John White's son-in-law.
1: Is that very serious?
6: It's not serious enough to make us late for that party, darling.
1: Well, can't this wait till morning, Condon, whatever it is?
7: No, it can't. My father-in-law found a note about an hour ago. My wife has been kidnapped. I need your help, and quick.
6: Oh.
1: Sit down, Condon.
6: Oh, that's awful.
1: Mary, you'd better call your friends and tell them their party will have to do without us tonight.
6: Yes, it certainly will. I'll call them right away.
1: All right, Condon. Let's have the facts.
7: Well, I certainly didn't expect to get your help this quickly.
1: I don't usually offer to help this quickly. But to me, there's no crime in the world worse than kidnapping. When did you first discover your wife was missing?
7: About an hour ago. I'd just come back from Philadelphia, and her dad met me at the door with a ransom note.
1: When did your father-in-law last see his daughter?
7: He said Marjorie went out of the house at about 11 o'clock.
1: Mm-hmm.
7: And that's the last he saw of her.
1: Well, how did he happen to find the ransom note?
7: Well, he thought he heard a noise outside the front door a few minutes after she left.
1: Yeah?
7: He went out to investigate, and the note was hanging from the doorknob.
1: I suppose the note said, don't call the police.
7: Yes, and a whole lot more. But we did call the police just the same. It wasn't until we calmed down a little that we thought of contacting you.
1: Well, maybe if we work fast, we can get your wife back. How much ransom did the kidnappers ask?
7: $50,000.
1: Do you have it?
7: Well, I don't, but Marjorie's dad has it. And a lot more besides, as you probably know.
1: To whom was the ransom note addressed, you or your wife's father?
7: Well, to Marjorie's father.
1: Hmm. Yeah, that's proof the kidnappers knew which of you two had money. And that may help in tracing them.
7: Dad wants you to come to the house right away, if you will.
1: You know I will.
6: It's all set, Blackie. I got us out of going to that party and no damage done.
1: Well, I'm going to another kind of party with the express purpose of doing as much damage as I can.
8: I can't let you go through with your plans, Inspector Faraday. This ransom note says specifically not to notify the police.
9: Well, you did the right thing in calling us in, Mr. White. We know how to work in cases like this.
1: Do you, Faraday? I doubt it.
9: Blackie. What are you doing here?
1: Annoying you, as usual.
8: He's here on my invitation, Inspector Faraday. Dad, this is Boston Blackie.
10: How do you do?
1: How do you do, sir?
9: Blackie, this is a serious thing. A girl's life is in danger. And I don't want you or any of your ideas around me. Mr. White, I can't do a good job of finding your daughter if I have to keep one eye and half the police force on Blackie.
8: But you can work together on this, I'm sure. I told my son-in-law to ask for Blackie's help because I know how successfully he's aided your police before.
1: Hear that, Faraday?
9: I heard that. But I don't want to hear anything from you. All right, Mr. White. We'll work this thing any way you like.
8: Thank you, Inspector. Now, first, I think we'd better familiarize Blackie with the conditions of the kidnapping and the contents of the ransom note.
1: I know under what conditions she was kidnapped, Mr. White.
9: Now, look, where was your son-in-law during this kidnapping?
8: You've been gone all day, haven't you, Harry?
7: Yes, I was in Philadelphia on business. I didn't get home until about 2 hours after Dad discovered Marjorie was gone.
8: You went to Philadelphia again today? But...
7: Yes.
8: I sent you down there yesterday.
7: Well, I went yesterday and today. When I got to the office this morning, there was a letter from a firm down there saying they wanted to see me right away.
1: Well, let's skip that for now. May I see the ransom note, Mr. White?
8: Of course, Blackie. Here, it's rather long.
1: Yes, long and clever, too. The words were cut out of Good News magazine and pasted down to make sentences. Took a long time, too. This thing was well planned.
9: How do you know those words were cut out of the Good News magazine?
1: I recognize the type and the quality of the paper, Faraday. Say, I'm opening a detective school next week. Why don't you enroll?
9: Let me have that note. I'll read it.
1: Never mind showing off, Faraday. I'd better read it. There'll be less stumbling over the big words.
9: Mr. White, do you see now I don't want this guy around?
8: Really, Inspector?
1: It's all right, Mr. White. We'll get down to business right now. Yeah, let's see what's in this ransom note. The instructions for delivering the ransom money are certainly given in great detail.
8: I'm glad they are. I want to give them the money in exactly the way they ask for it.
1: How soon can you have it?
8: Tomorrow morning. That's when they want it.
1: Now, let's see. It says here, put $50,000 in denominations of $5 and $10 bills in a tin box. Get an airplane and fly due north from this city Wednesday morning until you are over the Waseca Mountains.
9: Well, the Waseca Mountains cover an area of hundreds of miles. How are we going to know where to drop the money?
1: Here's where they answer that question, Faraday. You will fly over the designated area with your radio set at 1780 kilocycles. We will contact you by walkie-talkie and give you instructions as to the exact spot the money is to be dropped.
8: I can charter a plane first thing in the morning.
1: Do that. These kidnappers are clever. The Waseca Mountains cover a large territory. There are plenty of roads through them, but no towns. Look, the nearest town of any size at all is a good 50 miles from the edge of the mountains. The kidnappers will never come near a town or a village after they've received the money.
9: Yeah, I'll say they won't. We can usually catch kidnappers when we deliver the ransom money, but this time we can't. Yeah, they're plenty clever.
8: I understand that, Inspector, but I want that money delivered.
9: All right. I'll deliver it.
8: No. I won't let you. You're a policeman, and I promise not to call the police. Blackie, would you deliver the ransom money?
1: Would I? Why, yes, I would and I will, but under one condition.
8: You can have any condition you like.
1: Well, what I'd like is to be allowed to handle this all by myself.
9: Now, wait a minute, Blackie,
1: Sorry, Faraday, but if I do this, I do it my way, without any interference from the police.
8: I'm quite agreed. How about you, son?
7: I think Blackie should be the one to do it.
8: And so do I. You have to see it our way, Inspector.
9: Well, I guess I do with that. All right, Blackie, it's all yours. But I'm going to put you under a time limit.
1: That's all right with me, Faraday. You're under one yourself. If you don't have the girl back in 2 days, or rather 2 weeks, the FBI takes over from you.
9: I suppose you'll find a girl in 2 days.
1: 2 days, Faraday? I don't know. This is something I've always wanted to do, work on a case without having you to worry about. There's no telling how fast I'll work.
8: We have to work fast. What time do you want the money?
1: Get the money. Charter a plane for me, and I'll leave the airport at 9:30 tomorrow morning.
6: Blackie?
1: Yes, Mary?
6: I don't like the sound of that plane warming up. Be careful, will you, darling?
1: Worried?
6: You know I am. Please be careful.
1: Better tell that to the pilot over there. He's in charge of the plane. I'm only his passenger.
6: Now, that's what worries me. Have you got a parachute?
1: A parachute? What for?
6: In case something happens over the mountains and you have to come down.
1: I think I'd rather come down in a plane than in a parachute, Mary. Hey, here comes Mr. White and his son-in-law with the money.
6: Oh, darling, the thought of you flying over those mountains in that plane scares me to death.
1: What do you want me to do, Mary? Fly over those mountains without it?
8: Oh, hello, Blackie. Darling. I'm sorry we're a little late, but there was a little difficulty getting the money.
7: And then we were caught in the downtown traffic.
1: Gentlemen, this is Mary Wesley.
6: How do you do,
8: Miss Wesley?
1: Well, I don't think the kidnappers will mind waiting a few minutes for their money. You have it?
8: Yes, here it is. It's a heavy steel box, just as they instructed. Only I marked each bill as Inspector Faraday requested. A tiny X in the corner. Here, you take the box.
1: Okay, Mr. White.
7: Blackie, bring my wife back, please.
1: I'll do what I can, Condon.
6: Blackie, I'm still worried. Won't you please change your mind?
1: Sorry, Mary, too late. The only thing I want to change now is the steel box for Marjorie Condon. Say, pilot, how far from the city are we now?
10: About 100 miles, Blackie.
1: Those are the Waseca Mountains down below us now, aren't they?
10: Mostly the foothills.
1: Foothills, huh? Oh, yeah, I see the higher mountains up ahead.
10: Sure a slick place to wait for ransom money. Why, it'd take an army of police to block off all the ways out.
1: I think the kidnappers had that in mind. Your radio tuned to the frequency they wanted?
10: Yep, 1780 kilocycles.
1: Good. How soon do you think we'll hear from them?
10: Few miles, maybe. A walkie-talkie doesn't have a terrific range. Have that box of money ready?
1: All set.
10: I saw you looking at it. Does $50,000 look like a lot of money?
1: In fives and tens, it sure does.
11: Hello, airplane. Hello. Can you hear me? Can you hear me? Over.
10: There's our contact, Blackie.
1: Good. I'll take the talk back now.
10: Sure. Here.
11: Hello, airplane. Hello. Can you hear me? Can you hear me? Over.
1: Yes, we can hear you. Over.
11: We can see you. Head due north 1 mile. Due north 1 mile. Over.
1: How are we heading, Johnny?
10: North, northeast at the moment. I'll head due north right away.
1: Hello. We'll head due north. Then what? Over.
11: Straight ahead of you, there's a high peak. A high peak. Fly directly over it. In the valley, on the other side, you'll see a large white square on the ground. Fly at 500 feet. Drop the money near the square, then scram. Over.
1: All right, I'll do it. But when do you return the girl? Over.
11: After we get the money. You're crossing over the mountain now. Do you see the white square? The white square. Over.
10: I see it, Blackie.
1: We see it. Here comes your money.
10: Just open the window on the side of the cowling and drop it. You don't have to be too accurate.
1: I know. But I'd like to drop it on their heads. There it goes.
11: Nice going, buddy. The box is falling pretty close to the square. Thanks for the package.
1: You're welcome, pal. Just let's call it a present for the present.
9: The box ought to be right over there, Bob.
4: Right over there. Nothing, Jack. Here it is, right here.
9: Swell.
4: Come on, let's open it.
9: Okay.
4: I want to feel some of that money.
9: You feel it, I'm going to spend it.
4: Hey, Jack! There's no dough in this box.
9: It's empty.
4: Yeah, look. There's nothing in it but this note. Wait, I'll open it.
9: That guy in a plane double-crossed
4: us. Double-crossed us? No, what for, Jack? Listen to what it says in this note. Can't pay you, because you have nothing to deliver. We've already found the girl. And it's signed by Boston Blackie.
5: Called in to deliver the ransom money in the kidnapping of the wealthy Marjorie Condon, Blackie exacts a promise from Faraday that there will be no interference from the police. Working alone, Blackie follows the kidnapper's instructions, but instead of delivering the money to the designated mountain country, Blackie delivers only a note saying he has already found the girl. As we return to our story, the two kidnappers wait in a phone booth in a small country village for a report on a phone call they've made to the city.
12: How did Blackie find out where we were hiding the girl?
4: We don't think he did find it, Jack. I think he was just bluffing to keep us from getting the dough.
12: Well, what should he care? It isn't his dough. Only old man White's.
4: Look, we'll know in a...
12: Maybe this is our call getting through, huh?
4: I hope so. Hello?
13: Is this the party calling City 77610?
4: Yeah?
13: Here's your party, sir. Go ahead.
4: Hello. Hello, Jim?
14: Yeah, this is Jim. Who's this?
4: Bob. Jim, is everything okay?
14: Sure, everything's okay. What about you? You get the dough?
4: You still have the Condon dame?
14: Sure, she's sitting right here.
4: So Blackie's note was a gag, huh? Jim, lock up the joint good and tight. And don't let anybody in except us. We're coming back.
14: Hey, what is this all about?
4: We'll tell you when we get in. See you in a couple of hours. We've been crossed up. And I'm going to cross out a couple of people just to get even.
15: That you, Bob?
16: What do you think it is, Jim? Open up.
15: Okay. Boy, you sure got here quick, Bob. You must have flew.
1: I did fly, and I'm not Bob.
9: Hey, you're not getting in here.
1: Oh, yes, I am.
9: No, you're not.
1: I'm in like a flash, and you're going out like a light. Well, that takes care of you for a few minutes. You look like a light sleeper.
17: Who's out there?
1: Who's in there? Marjorie Condon?
17: Yes, who's there?
1: Well, don't be afraid to come out, Mrs. Condon. I'm on your team.
17: I can't come out. I'm locked in.
1: Well, I can take care of that without any trouble.
17: Are you from the police?
1: Far from them, Mrs. Condon. I'm Boston Blackie.
17: How in the world did you find me?
1: How? Well, I get this door open. I'd rather give you the details of that brilliant piece of masterminding face to face. There, the lock turned. And the door is open. Or am I seeing things?
17: Hello.
1: I'm seeing things, all right. You...
17: Never mind what I look like, Blackie. Let's get out of here.
1: Oh, no. No, we're staying here till I call Faraday and have him send some men to take you home in the Sleeping Beauty to headquarters. Then I'm going to wait here and welcome home the other two kidnappers.
15: Who is it?
4: It's us, Jim. Jack and Bob. Open up.
15: Sure thing, Bob.
4: Look, you don't have to hide behind the door when you open it for us. We ain't cops.
3: What's the matter with you, Jim? You got nerves?
1: All right. Stand where you are, both of you.
12: What? Hey, Bob.
4: You ain't Jim. I got a hunch. It's Boston Blackie.
1: You should play your hunches on the nose, Bob. You're right.
4: Where's the girl?
1: At home.
12: Where's Jim?
1: In jail, and in a few minutes, you're going to be keeping him company. Well, Faraday, this is one time you can't throw me out of your office. Marjorie Condon is home again, and you have your three kidnappers in jail.
9: Well, I guess this case is over.
1: Guess again, pal. Those three kidnappers had a leader, and he's still at large.
9: What makes you think that?
1: A few facts.
9: Yeah? What?
1: Well, I have a little surprise for you, Inspector. First, guess who hired those three men to kidnap Marjorie Condon.
9: How can I guess? Tell me.
1: All right, I will tell you. Harry Condon.
9: Harry Condon, the husband? Blackie, maybe that airplane you took over the mountains went too high.
1: No, Faraday, but the business trip Harry Condon took to Philadelphia went the way of all phony alibis.
9: Huh?
1: You saw the letter he claims to have gotten from Philadelphia, didn't you?
9: Sure, I saw it.
1: You remember what company it was from?
9: Yeah, I think it was the Realty Tool Company or something like that.
1: That's right. And Condon said he was away from home the evening his wife was kidnapped because he was on a train coming back from paying a call on the Realty Tool Company.
9: Well, sure. What's wrong with that?
1: I found something wrong with it, Faraday. Before I left for the airport this morning, I called Philadelphia and was told that the Realty Tool Company has been out of business for 15 years.
9: What?
1: Faraday, Condon faked that letter and mailed it to himself from Philadelphia the day before the kidnapping. It's an alibi for not being around when he planned to have his wife picked up.
9: It sure sounds like it, Blanky. But why would he do a crazy thing like that?
1: Money, Faraday.
9: But he got money from his father-in-law.
1: He got money from his father-in-law, all right. But not in the one lump sum he needed, and quick.
9: He needed 50,000 fast, huh? What for?
1: For something else I checked on while you were just sitting around waiting for me to do things for you. He owes over $40,000 in gambling debts.
9: How do you know?
1: Mary found out for me. I put her to work on the hunch I had. She got to me with the information about an hour ago.
9: So Condon had his wife kidnapped, huh? That makes him as guilty as the guys I have in jail.
1: Just as guilty, yes. But not just as much in jail.
9: Well, come on up to his father-in-law's house. We'll fix that right now.
18: That's part one of Boston Blackie. More after these words.
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22: 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They're very, very happy with it, and it gives them peace of mind and saves them a lot of money.
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13: Thanks, Blackie. Thanks for getting my daughter back.
14: It was a pleasure, Mr. White.
15: And I want to thank you for your part, too, Inspector Faraday.
16: My part isn't over yet, Condon. And this is going to be a pleasure for me. Condon, you're under arrest.
13: What do you mean? My son-in-law is under arrest, Inspector. For what?
16: For complicity in the kidnapping of his wife.
15: Well, I hope you're trying to be funny, Inspector.
13: Why, this is ridiculous.
15: It's more than that. It's a lie.
16: A lie, Condon? That business trip you said you took to Philadelphia. That's the lie around here.
13: What do you mean, Inspector?
16: I mean that letter he got from the Realty Tool Company was a phony. There's no such firm. Now, don't play innocent with me, Condon. I know you faked that letter. And I know a whole lot more about you, too. You asked for $50,000 ransom money because you owed that much in gambling debts.
15: Well, that's true. I owe that much
13: and
15: money,
13: because
15: but
13: I wouldn't give it to you, you thought you could extort it from me. I might have expected this from you, Harry.
16: Mr. White, did Condon...

0: He tried to get the money for his debts from you.
1: He certainly did, Inspector. But I wouldn't give it to him.
0: Yeah, but he got it, didn't he? By making you pay ransom for your daughter. Condon, you're fool enough to try to get away with a stunt like this. Maybe you're fool enough to have some of the ransom money on you.
1: I don't have a dime of it.
2: Then I'll make you a bet that he doesn't, Faraday.
0: Say, whose side are you on, Blackie?
2: Yours, Faraday, when you don't go too far. I think Condon's guilty on the evidence you already have. But I know he doesn't have the ransom money on it.
0: You want a bet?
2: On a sure thing? Why not?
0: Pretty sure of yourself, aren't you, Blackie? Well, I'll show you how smart I am this time. Let me have your wallet, Condon.
2: Well, sure. Here. Faraday, you're going to be awfully disappointed.
0: Quiet, Blackie. Pretty thick stack of bills in here, Condon. Hey, Mr. White, how was that money marked?
3: A small X in the right-hand corner, Inspector.
0: Yeah. A lot of money in here. Here's a 10 right here, 2 fives. Marked with a small X in the right-hand corner.
4: No, this is a frame.
2: Well, I'll be...
0: So this guy didn't have the ransom money on him, huh?
2: Faraday, this is impossible.
0: Impossible, nothing. Here's some of the marked money, right here. So you were so smart, huh? Come on, Condon. You're going to jail.
2: Just a minute, Faraday.
0: What for?
2: Don't take Condon to jail. He can't possibly have any of the ransom money. Because I never delivered it.
0: You never delivered it?
2: No. It's all in my apartment right now. Every last dollar of it.
0: But if you have the $50,000 in your apartment, where'd this money come from? It's marked like the ransom money.
2: I think it came from Mr. White here.
0: What?
2: Who marked a few extra bills in addition to the $50,000 and planted them in Condon's wallet.
4: That's a lie. Why would I do such a thing?
2: You didn't like your son-in-law. That's one why.
4: Didn't like me. He hated me. He tried a dozen times to get his daughter to divorce me.
5: Well,
4: she wouldn't. He tried a dozen times to involve me in shady business deals.
5: Now,
4: he even offered me money to leave his daughter.
5: Now, look here, Harry.
4: And when I asked for money to pay my debts, he refused me, hoping the men I owed money to would get rid of me in their own way.
5: He's telling nothing but lies.
4: It's true.
2: You're telling the lies, Mr. White. Just as the letter you sent your son-in-law from Philadelphia was a lie. Just as the ransom note you prepared for the kidnappers was a lie. And just as the ransom money you planted in Harry's wallet is a lie, too.
0: Blackie, you have that ransom money in your apartment?
2: Yes.
0: All of it?
2: Every cent.
0: All right, Mr. White. You're under arrest.
5: No.
2: Yes, Mr. White. And too bad, too. Your trick was to convict your son with marked money, but my trick made you a marked man.
6: Well, Blackie, I just read Mr. White's confession. But the newspaper story doesn't say how you found Marjorie Condon.
2: Oh, I like to keep those little tricks to myself, Mary.
6: Can't we keep them just to ourselves?
2: Promise you won't tell?
6: Cross my heart and promise.
2: Well, when I dropped the note to the kidnapper saying I already had the kidnapped girl, I knew just what they'd do.
6: Sure. Find out if it was true, of course.
2: Of course. And I knew where they'd go to find out, the nearest town. Small towns have manual phones. And I was at the telephone exchange listening to every call made to the city.
6: Oh, I see. When Bob and Jack phoned the city, you got the name of their accomplice and also their telephone number.
2: And, of course, the telephone number was all I needed to get the address.
6: And then you flew back while Bob and Jack drove back, and you got to Marjorie Condon before they did.
2: Simple, isn't it?
6: Well, I don't know that it's so simple. Matter of fact, I'd say it was kind of unusual. Whoever heard of using a little old telephone number to solve a crime?
2: The number of that phone call, well, it gave me a lot of pleasure, but not half as much pleasure as the number this state of ours just handed to Mr.

0: And that's Boston Blackie from February 12th, 1946, with the Condon Ransom, starring Dick Calamar. Also in that cast, Leslie Woods, and Maurice Tarplin is heard on ABC. In just a moment, we'll tune into part one of The Life of Riley, but I want to remind everyone listening that we have a club for lovers of classic radio. Now, when you love something, don't you want to join a club about it, Lisa?
1: I do, yeah. I'm in the club.
0: Yeah, Classic Radio Club. 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All right, time now for The Life of Riley, comedy series starring William Bendix as Chester A. Riley. He was a devoted family man and airplane riveter. This series was created by Irving Brecker, and it came to radio in 1941, lasting until 1951. Then it made a very successful transition to television, at first starring Jackie Gleason as Chester A. Riley, then William Bendix for the remainder of the TV run. We have William Bendix in a December 28, 1946 episode called The New Year's Eve Date. Here's part one now of The Life of Riley.
2: Teal for a beautiful smile, The Life of Riley for laughs. Teal, the amazing liquid dentifrice, brings you The Life of Riley with William Bendix as Riley. Remember, friends, for beautiful smiles, it's T-E-E-L, Teal, and right now, it's The Life of Riley. Well, innocent little 1947 is just around the corner waiting to make his appearance. And frankly, little 1947 is worried about the future because Chester A. Riley may have a hand in it. Right now, Riley is entering the little California bungalow of which he's the lord and master.
3: Hey! Peg, the Lord Monster is home.
4: Oh, hello, dear.
5: Hiya, Pop.
3: Boy, am I hungry. I could eat a horse.
4: Well, I'm sorry, dear. All we got's beef stew.
3: Okay, I'll force myself. Oh, here, Junior, put this parcel on my dresser.
5: What's in it?
3: Well, that's my costume for the New Year's Eve party at the Gillis's. I'm going to be the infant New Year.
4: Riley, you're not going to wear...
3: Don't worry. I'm not wearing baby rompers this time. Last year they took me serious, made me drink milk all night.
5: Well, what are you wearing tonight, Pop?
3: Big calendar of 1946 on each foot. I walk around and say, "Time marches on." Great, huh?
5: Dynamite.
3: Yeah. Then at 12 o'clock sharp, I take my feet off and holler, "Happy New Year!"
4: Oh, don't yell. Well, Babs is entertaining a boyfriend in the living room.
3: At this hour, it's supper time.
4: Well, he just dropped in to ask her out for New Year's Eve. At least, that's what she hopes.
5: Or if he does, it'll cost him a fortune. I heard Babs says she wants to go to the Copa Manana.
3: Now, wait a minute. Babs is too young to be going out to nightclubs. If they gotta celebrate New Year's Eve, why don't they spend it the way we used to when we were kids?
4: Riley, the zoo is no place to take a girl on New Year's Eve.
3: Well, I'd rather have her in the zoo than monkeying around a nightclub. Who is this boy, anyway?
5: Ted Lambert. He goes to college. You ought to hear how those dopey girls rave about him.
4: Oh, it'll be quite a feather in Babs's cap if he dates her.
3: Babs don't need feathers. We're raising a girl, not a chicken.
4: Well, she turned down 4 dates already waiting for Ted to ask her.
5: She'll probably commit suicide if he doesn't.
4: Oh, nonsense, but she would be heartbroken.
3: Oh, yeah, well, no one's going to make my little girl unhappy. He better ask her. He's not leaving here until he does.
4: Oh, so you've changed your mind.
3: It's a father's duty to see his little daughter is happy. That's the law of nature. Every beast protects its young. How long has this Ted been here?
5: Over an hour.
3: Now, what's taking him so long? In my day, I used to ask 20 girls in an hour. And if you hadn't always said yes, Peg, I could have asked 20 more. What's he waiting for?
4: Oh, he'll get around to it.
3: Oh, maybe he don't think Babs is good enough for him. You know Babs, she's so modest, she never boasts about herself. She's got an interior complex. Peg, I'm going to put this over for our Babsy.
4: Oh, now, Riley, you stay out of this. Don't you dare go in there.
3: Now, I know what I'm doing. Don't worry, I got the situation in the hollow of my head. I'll just go in there, give this Ted a couple of gentle hints.
4: No, Ted, I'm not doing anything this New Year's Eve, so far as I know. Nothing definite, that is. Why?
6: Well, I was just wondering if you're not doing anything. Well, I was wondering if you'd like to...
3: Oh, pardon me. I didn't know you were in here, Babs.
4: Oh, hello, Daddy.
3: Oh, and you have company. Well, why didn't your mother tell me? I'd never have dreamed of intruding.
4: Daddy, this is Ted Lambert.
6: How do you do, sir?
3: Well, I'm glad to know you, Ted. Any boyfriend of Babs is a boyfriend of mine.
4: Daddy, I think Mother's calling you in the kitchen.
3: Oh, she can't be. She's in the yard hanging out to watch. But don't let me interrupt you. You go right ahead, talk. I won't eavesdrop.
4: Ted goes to UCLA.
3: Speaking of UCLA, does New Year's Eve fall on the same date this year as last year?
4: Why, Daddy, of course. What a question.
3: Oh, that reminds me, Babs. Your new formal gown for New Year's Eve just came from Saks 10th Avenue.
4: My gown? But, Daddy,
3: she always wears a formal gown New Year's Eve. Wouldn't dream of going out without a nightgown.
4: Daddy, I'm positive Mother's calling you from the yard.
3: Impossible. She's got a mouthful of clothespins. Yes, sir, Ted, you should see Babs on New Year's Eve. Looks like $1 million. And she don't go out with just anybody.
6: Well,
4: Daddy, don't exaggerate.
3: Isn't she the modest one? Ted, you should have seen the boy who called for her last New Year's. One of them high society boys. You know, a Pasadena socialist. Boy, was that a nifty Cadillac he drove up in.
6: A Cadillac?
3: Yeah, the convertible kind. During the day, it's a Cadillac, and at night, it's a Lincoln. And you should have seen the orchids he brought her.
6: Oh, Babs likes orchids.
3: Can't live without them. What a load this boy brought. He must have brought out a pushcart.
4: Daddy, I'm sure Mother wants you.
3: Oh, well, okay. Well, I better be going.
6: I guess I better be going, too. Good night, Babs.
4: Oh, but Ted, you started to say something before... I mean...
6: Oh, it wasn't important. Well, so long, Babs. See you around after New Year's.
3: So, wait, Ted. Why don't you stay for supper?
6: No, thanks. I really got to be going. Good night.
4: All right. Oh, Daddy!
7: Why, Babsy, what's the matter? Riley, what happened?
3: The nerve of that Ted making our little Babs cry. Dad, Babsy, he's not worth it.
4: Oh, you spoiled everything.
3: Me? What did I do?
7: Now, Babsy, darling.
4: Ted was just going to ask me for a date when Daddy started making up stories and scared him off.
3: But, Babsy, I didn't know. I thought...
4: Please don't speak to me. You've ruined my whole life.
3: But...
7: Chester Riley, how could you be so... So...
3: But, gee, I was only trying to...
7: Do you realize what you've done? That poor child will have to stay home on New Year's Eve.
3: I'll make it up to her. I'll stay home with her.
7: It's too late for her to get another date. She's turned down every boy that's asked her.
3: I'll get her a date. You'll see. I'll fix it.
7: Oh, where are you going to get her a date?
3: Well, I don't know, but don't worry. I'll get her a date for New Year's Eve if it takes me 6 months to do it.
8: I hereby declare this business meeting of a lodge adjourned. Them members what are athletically inclined may now shoot pool.
3: Well, good night, Muley. Good night, gang.
8: You leaving, Brother Riley?
9: Yeah, what's the rush, Riley?
3: Well, you see, Julius, I got something on my mind. I got a... Say, maybe you guys can help me out.
8: Sorry, I'm broke.
9: Me too, Riley. Before I know it, my pay envelope is empty.
10: My wife grabs mine, too.
3: Oh, well, it's not money, fellas. I gotta get a New Year's date for my daughter, Babs.
8: Why, I'm surprised, Riley. A girl like Babs should be able to get her own dates. After all, she's got her mother's looks, not yours.
3: Well, she had a date, only I sort of messed it up. But, hey, maybe one of you got a nephew or something laying around the house. Some nice high-type boy.
8: Gee, I'd like to help you, pal, but you kind of waited too late.
10: That's right. Tomorrow morning is New Year's Eve.
3: Yeah, I know, Ike. I just thought maybe...
9: But we'll keep you in mind, Riley. If we get a brainwave, we'll give you a ring up.
10: Yeah, I'll ask the missus. Maybe her kid brother is not doing nothing.
3: Oh, thanks, fellas. Thanks for at least giving me a little hope. Believe me, you don't know what it is to go through life being hopeless. Peg. Peg.
4: What is it?
3: Why don't you talk to me?
4: I haven't got anything to say.
3: You're mad at me.
4: I'm not mad at you.
3: Yes, you are.
4: I'm not mad at
3: you. You are so.
4: All right, I'm mad at you.
3: Don't be like that. Say you're not mad at me.
4: All right, I'm not mad at you.
3: You are so.
4: Well, why shouldn't I be?
3: Well, I tried to get Babs a date. Honest, I combed the city with a fine tooth.
4: It broke my heart to see that child moping around the house this morning.
3: Well, it breaks my heart, too, but she'll get over it.
4: Oh, you can't understand how a girl feels about a thing like this. You're not a mother.
3: Well, I can't be everything. Where's Babs?
4: Over at Nancy's house. Nancy hasn't a date either. Oh, guess misery loves company.
3: Look, couldn't Babs come with us to the Gillis's party?
4: Now, what fun would that be for her, spending New Year's Eve with a bunch of married people?
3: Well, she spends a lot of time with us, and we're married. maybe she'll get a date. I'm not giving up hope yet.
4: Now, be sensible, Riley. It's 6:00. Who's going to date her at this hour?
3: Well, there must be some nice boy somewhere who ain't got a date. Oh, if I only knew where to find him. I'd give anything if I could be psychopathic.
8: Hello? Hello, Riley? This is Muley Dykin. Listen, you still need a date for your daughter?
11: Muley, you got one? You fixed it up?
8: Yes, sir. You're all set. Me wife's nephew, Benny. A likable lad.
11: Oh, bless you, Muley. Bless you. You saved my life. How can I ever repay you?
8: Sir, you'll buy me a cigar. I'll have Benny call for the little lady at 9:00.
11: Swell, and thanks a million, Muley. Goodbye now. I gotta go out and find Babs. Goodbye.
8: Well, that's that. Hey, Myrtle, I got a New Year's date for Benny. Ain't that nice? His first date since he got out of reform school.
12: Hello?
10: Hello, Riley.
12: Oh, this is Junior. My father isn't in right now.
10: Where's your mother?
12: I don't know. Nobody's home but me.
10: Oh, this is Ike from the lodge. Tell your father I have got a date for his daughter for the night. My wife's kid brother, Leo.
12: Well, swell. I'll tell him. Pop will be glad.
10: This boy, Leo, will be there at 9:00.
12: Okay, thanks. Goodbye.
10: Goodbye. Well, Beatrice, now will you stop nagging me? I got Leo a formal date. But this is one time he cannot go out dressed in that Indian suit.
9: Hello? Hello? Is Riley there? This is Julius from the lodge.
4: Oh, no, he's out right now. This is Mrs. Riley.
9: Well, last night, Riley says how your daughter needs a date, so I got her one.
4: Oh, well, I don't know if I like the idea of Babs going out on a blind date.
9: Oh, don't worry, lady. This boy's okay. My nephew. A very refined type.
4: Oh, well, I guess it'll be all right, as long as he's your nephew.
9: Swell. I'll have him pick your daughter up, say, 8:00?
4: No, you better make it later. I've got to find Babs. Make it 9.
9: 9 it is.
4: And thank you. Goodbye.
9: Okay, Milford, I got you a date for tonight. So put away that knitting and get dressed.
0: That's the first portion of The Life of Riley from December 28th, 1946, starring William Bendix. More of Hollywood 360 after these words.
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0: Next time, it's the conclusion to The Life of Riley from 1946, starring William Bendix. Then we'll tune into a Western adventure of Gene Autry and his Melody Ranch, going back to the 1950s. That's next time here on Hollywood 360. We'll see you then.

0: strikes on Iran. I'm Ted Lindner, Fox News. The U.S. military hitting Iran with two waves of strikes Wednesday, several days after an interim ceasefire deal was shattered. Tehran leadership speaking out, claiming they're going to defend themselves.
1: Iran's foreign ministry spokesperson says that the country does not want to negotiate, that they're going to focus on defense. And just the top negotiator in Iran says there's no benefit for Iran to participate and abide by the memorandum of understanding. It comes as President Trump says he's not going to negotiate further. And he said this about future targets.
2: Next week comes the power plants. Next week comes the bridges. We're going to knock out all their power plants. We're going to knock out all their bridges unless they get to the table and negotiate.
0: Fox's Alex Hogan. Meantime, in Iran's capital city, a huge anti-U.S. billboard erected to President Trump inside a coffin. The caption, quote, "We kill Trump." The blunt message billboard in Tehran's Islamic Revolution Square, appearing following calls to assassinate the president during funeral ceremonies for Iran's supreme leader, the Ayatollah Ali Khamenei, days ago. The World Cup final set for Sunday as Argentina came from behind to break a tie to defeat England.
3: Messi driving in. Messi crossing back.
0: The call on Fox as Argentina goes on to win 2-1 and advance to the World Cup final against Spain. That'll be Sunday afternoon. The game will be broadcast on Fox. And the House has passed legislation to make daylight saving time permanent. Fox's Grady Trimble.
4: House lawmakers arguing there are mental health benefits, and several industries like retail and tourism support more evening daylight, saying it's good for business. But others are wary. The trade group for the airlines says changes to existing daylight saving time would have considerable implications for aviation, including passenger disruption, crew and aircraft positioning, and domestic and international connectivity issues.
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0: A haze is moving down from Canada and impacting air quality in several American states.
17: This is all from Canadian wildfire smoke. It's hard to think about the fact that, hey, this has traveled thousands of miles. The bulk of the fire activity where this smoke has originated from is actually from Western Ontario. Canada averages about 5,000 to 8,000 wildfires each year. This year, they've been sitting at about 3,137 wildfires. Their annual acreage burn is about 6.2 million acres. And right now, I think they're about 4 or so million acres. But when you think about wildfire smoke in New York City, you obviously immediately go back to 2023, when the city literally looked like you woke up in an alternate universe. Back in 2023, Canada had nearly seven times the yearly average with their wildfires, with acreages burned, with 43.5 million acres in total.
0: Fox Weather's Haley Meyer. And devastating flooding continues to inundate much of central South Texas.
18: Warnings of life-threatening flooding across southwest Texas, where rising waters are consuming structures and taking over roads in a slow-moving storm that's dropped up to a foot of rain across the region, the highest rainfall in Uvalde County.
19: Just takes a couple of inches of water on the road to create a dangerous condition for you if you're driving through that. And so we don't want you to get swept away.
18: West Rappaport, Texas Emergency Management, over 2 dozen people have been rescued, many in washed out vehicles, the state issuing a rare 4 out of 4 flooding threat, with more rain expected in Texas in the coming days. Jeff Manosso, Fox News.
0: And Coast Guard officials say they're ending the search for 3 missing people who are on a boat that sank Tuesday in the San Francisco Bay. They say they've saturated the search area, scouring more than 950 nautical square miles. One person confirmed dead after the sinking. The 49-foot pleasure boat believed to have been hit by a wave, then got swamped with water. It may have sunk as much as 130 feet below the surface. The name and ages of the 3 people still missing, not yet released. I'm Ted Lindner. This is Fox News.

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1: You lost your magic. They knocked you off your game. Your Carlness went right out the window.
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1: It's a conjunction, a preposition. It's a philosophy, a way of life. It's your name with "ness" attached to it.
3: Bob, listen to me. If you'd have done what I asked you to and come in my dressing room before the show, you'd have known that you weren't supposed to come out here until I introduced you.
4: Jack, I tried to get into your dressing room, but I didn't have a nickel.
5: I understand you're pretty funny as a DJ, and comedy is a kind of hobby of mine. Well, actually, it's a little more than just a hobby. Reader's Digest is considering publishing two of my jokes.
6: Really?
5: Yeah.
7: From Hollywood, it's time now for... $20.
8: Leave the gun. Take the cannoli.
9: Quiet, numbskulls. I'm broadcasting.
10: Hello, everyone. I'm Carl Amari, and this is Hollywood 360, the show that presents the best in classic radio. This time, it's part two of a comedy episode of The Life of Riley, starring William Bendix from 1946. Then it's action and adventure out of the Old West with Gene Autry's Melody Ranch, starring Gene Autry and all his gang. With me to help present these radio classics is my co-host, Lisa Wolf. What's up, Lisa?
11: Hi, Carl. How are you?
10: I am good.
11: Good.
10: Well, last time we began listening to a very funny episode of The Life of Riley, a New Year's Eve show from December 28, 1946. William Bendix stars. Here's the conclusion.
12: Was that you, Pop?
13: Hello, Junior. Where's your mother?
12: Oh, I don't know. She's out somewhere. Listen, Pop, a man from your lodge called about a date for Babs.
13: Yeah, I know all about it, Jack.
12: Well, he'll be here at 9.
13: Yeah, I know, but I can't find Babs.
12: Isn't she at Nancy's?
13: No, maybe she's in the drugstore. I forgot to look there. Take a run down and see, Junior.
12: Yeah, okay. Here comes Mom.
13: All right.
14: Riley, where have you been? Guess what? Babs has a date. One of your lodge brothers called.
13: Yeah, I know all about it. Now she's all set.
14: Oh, it's wonderful. I'm so glad for Babsy's sake.
13: You see what happens when I handle things? I told you I'd get her a date, and I did it. Believe me, if I put my mind to it, I could get her a dozen dates.
15: When Riley ruined a New Year's Eve date for his daughter, he set out to get her another one, and he succeeded, but too well. Now three young men are about to call for Babs, but Riley is blissfully unaware of the situation and expects only one young swain.
13: Peg, is Babs home yet? Did she phone?
14: No, not yet.
13: That's gratitude for you. Here I go crazy getting her a date and she disappears. Ain't that just like a woman? Believe me, if there were no women in this world, it'd be much easier to be a father.
14: Oh, she's bound to show up soon. She promised to help me fix my hair for the Gillis' party.
13: Yeah, but it's 9 o'clock. There, he's here. The boy's here. Now what am I going to do?
14: Well, let him in. You can entertain him in the living room until Babs gets here.
13: Yeah, okay. Well. Come in, young man. Come in. We were expecting you. Sit down, Benny. This is Mrs. Riley.
14: Hello.
13: Well, sit down. Make yourself at home. Nice boy, huh? You see, when I pick him...
14: Why doesn't he talk?
13: Well, he's shy. Make yourself at home, Benny. If there's anything you want, just ask for it.
16: Where's the girl?
14: I beg your pardon?
16: The girl. My uncle told me there'd be a girl. Is this babe the girl?
14: Oh, no, I'm her mother. It's Babs. She'll be home soon. Riley, maybe you better talk to this young man before he takes our daughter out.
13: Yeah, sure. You go to school, Benny?
16: Sure. Just finished the 6-year term.
13: Gee, they got long terms in your school. You go in for sports, Benny?
16: All the time.
13: Well, what's your favorite sport?
16: Climbing walls.
13: Well, that's good exercise.
14: Riley, yeah? Can I see you for a minute? Uh-huh. Will you excuse us, Mr. What is your second name, Benny?
16: The Lug.
14: Oh, well, we'll just be a moment.
13: Oh,
14: Riley, I won't let Babs go out with that boy. What kind of a boy is he? Where's the girl?
13: Well, what's wrong with that? When I was his age, I liked girls.
14: I won't Babs.
13: Oh, that must be Babs. Babs, where have you...
6: Good evening.
13: Good evening.
6: Well, here I am.
13: Yeah?
6: I'm Milford.
13: Ah. Peg, this is Milford.
14: Oh. Riley, who's he?
13: Search me, Hedda.
6: Is it all right to come in?
13: Huh? Sure. Come in.
6: Thank you. What does he want?
13: I don't know. Must be one of Junior's friends. Junior isn't in.
6: Junior?
13: Yeah.
6: May I sit down? I'm fatigued.
13: Well, sure. Right in here.
16: Well, it's about time. Oh, I thought this was the girl.
13: Now, take it easy, Benny.
6: Will you please tell her I'm waiting?
13: Tell who?
6: Babs. We have a date.
13: Oh, well, why didn't you? You wait a minute. Who said you're taking Babs out?
16: Yeah, who said?
14: Well, Riley, I don't understand.
6: My uncle arranged it.
16: You mean my uncle? Hey, what is this, a frame-up? Come on and produce the girl.
13: Now, wait a minute, Dirk.
14: Riley, there's somebody at the door.
13: There's something wrong here. I want to find out exactly who's taking Babs out.
11: I'm Leo. I'm here to take Babs out.
13: They're coming like locusts. Where did you come from?
11: My brother-in-law said he fixed it up.
16: Never mind your brother-in-law. My uncle...
6: If I may put in a word, I'd like...
16: Pipe down.
13: Now, wait a minute, boys. There's a little mistake here, but we'll soon settle it.
14: Well, Daddy, Mother.
13: Oh, there's Babs. We'll let her decide.
14: Oh, Mother, I... Oh, who are all these people?
13: Now, listen, Babs. You got to decide who's taking you out tonight. Benny, Leo, or Milford?
14: Why, Ted's taking me.
13: Well, that settles that. Ted, you're the one who... Ted, I'm going berserk.
14: Well, I met Ted by accident, and I explained everything to him, and he's taking me out tonight. Oh, it's heavenly.
13: But, Babs,
14: Now, Daddy. I just dropped in to tell you about Ted. He's waiting outside. Goodbye. Happy New Year, everybody.
13: What a revolting development this is.
17: How did three boys show up? How?
18: I keep telling you. Muley spoke to you, Ike spoke to Junior, and Julia spoke to me.
17: Oh.
18: Now do you get it?
17: No.
18: Oh. Well, hurry up. We're due at the Gillis's.
17: But what'll I do about those three boys in there?
18: Apologize. And get rid of them. What else can you do?
13: I guess you're right.
18: Now hurry up, Riley.
19: I told you that I'm going to get...
13: Wait a minute, fellas. Wait a second. Pipe down. Wait.
16: What happened to the girl?
13: Well, look, boys, there was a little mix-up, and Babs is busy tonight.
11: Gee, I took a bath for nothing.
16: What do you mean she's busy?
13: Benny, take it easy. Put down that poker. Now, look, why don't you gentlemen go out stag tonight? Tear the town apart. Here's a dollar.
16: Listen, Fatso, I'm going to tell my uncle about this double cross.
11: Then I'll tell my uncle.
6: And I'll tell my mother.
13: But, fellas,
16: I'll get my uncle to kick you out of the lodge, you'll see.
11: Yeah, that's what they'll do, kick you out.
6: Yes, out.
13: Now, wait, fellas. Maybe I was a little too hasty. We'll wait here a minute. They won't go.
18: They won't go. No. We'll make them go.
13: But I'll get kicked out of the lodge.
18: Oh, I've had just about enough of this. We're an hour late for the Gillis's. I'm going alone right now.
13: Yeah, but Peg...
18: You can join me when you get rid of those boys.
13: But Peg, wait a minute. They won't go. Peg, listen. Uh-oh. What am I going to do with those boys? There must be some way to get rid of them.
20: Can I help, Riley?
13: Who's that?
20: It is I, Digby O'Dell, the friendly undertaker.
13: Oh, hello, Digger.
20: Greetings, Riley. You're looking fine. Very natural. I just dropped by to wish you a happy new year. Happy new year.
13: Thanks, Digger. Oh, and thanks for the calendar you sent me.
20: I wrote the poem on it myself. Happy new year, one and all. May this calendar remind you, as you travel down the road of life, I'll be right behind you.
13: My New Year's is not starting too happy. You see, there's three boys...
20: Ah, yes. Boys can be a problem. Yesterday, some hoodlums pilfered a sign from a department store and hung it on the door of my business establishment. Oh, I was furious.
13: Why? What did the sign say?
20: Try our convenient layaway plan.
13: Tigger. Tigger, I got three boys in there and they won't go away till I get them dates. What'll I do?
20: Let me dig up three girls for them.
13: Girls? Where?
20: Just call up the YWCA. There must be three lonesome girls who'd appreciate a date.
13: Yeah, that's a great idea. But a blind date, would the YW like that?
20: I shall act the chaperone. This is one time I won't let a party down.
13: Oh, that's great, Digger. You saved my life.
20: I'll try anything once. Go, phone the YWCA immediately.
13: Yeah, come in, I'll look up the number.
20: It's Alvarado 6739.
13: Alvarado 6739.
20: Wait a minute. Could that be the number of the YMCA? No, no, it's the YWCA.
13: Are you sure?
20: Positive. I've got a good head for details. And when I put something away, it stays there. Hurry, Riley. Phone the YW.
13: Yeah, okay. AL 6739.
19: Hello, this is...
21: Hello, is this the Y?
19: Yes, sir.
21: My name is Riley, 1313 Blueview Terrace.
19: Yes, Mr. Riley.
21: I'm in a spot. I got three lonesome kids here around 17, 18, and they're all dolled up, but they ain't got no dates for New Year's.
19: Yes?
21: So I was wondering maybe if you got three lonesome kids over at your place, they could get together. I'll pay all the expenses.
19: Well, the Y usually doesn't approve.
21: Yeah, I know, but this is different. There'll be a chaperone. Mr. Odell, the undertaker.
19: Oh, Mr. Odell.
21: Yeah.
19: Well, in that case, I think we can stretch a point.
21: You'll do it?
19: Yes, I'll send them right away.
21: Oh, thanks. Thanks a million. Goodbye.
19: Goodbye. Oh, Willie, Horace, Myron, how'd you like to go out with three beautiful girls tonight? Go to this address and just tell them you're from the YMCA.
16: Is this on a level? You're getting us the girls?
13: I told you they'll be here any minute.
16: Pretty girls?
13: Pretty. Believe me, you've never seen such girls.
22: So where are we taking them?
13: To the Palladium.
22: Can they dance?
13: Can they dance? Wait till the crowd sees you three couples out on that dance floor. Their eyes will pop out.
16: Yeah, well, this better be on a level.
13: But they're here. See? I told you. Now, fix your tie, comb your hair. I'll go let them in. Good evening, ladies.
23: We're from the Y. Where's the girls?
13: This development is even more revolting than the other revolting development.

0: Well, Riley.
1: Hello, Gillis.
0: Where have you been? We've been waiting for you. We're ready to eat. Come on in.
1: Well, thanks. Only you see, Gillis, I didn't come alone.
0: So what? So we'll put on one more plate. Bring him in.
1: Okay. Hey, Benny, Milford, Leo, Myron, Willie, Horace, this way.
2: 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The Life of Riley is produced for Teal by Irving Brecker and is directed by Don Bernard. 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Music by Lou Kozlov. Mrs. Riley is Paula Winslow. Digger Odell is John Brown. Junior is Tommy Cook. Babs is Barbara Eiler. Others appearing were Herb Vigran, Irvin Lee, Lester J., Charles Wolfe, and Sam Edwards. This is Ken Carpenter on behalf of Teal, inviting you to listen again next week to The Life of Riley. And remember, for lovely smiles, it's T-E-E-L, Teal. Teal, the amazing liquid dentifrice, protects teeth beautifully. And listen again next week when Teal, for a beautiful smile, brings you The Life of Riley. This is NBC, the National Broadcasting Company.
3: And that's The Life of Riley from December 28th, 1946, the New Year's Eve date starring William Bendix. Also in that cast, Paula Winslow, John Brown, Sam Edwards, and Tommy Cook. That was sponsored by Teal and Dreft, is heard on NBC. In just a moment, it's Gene Autry's Melody Ranch. Stick around.
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3: 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All right, time now for Gene Autry's Melody Ranch, a good Western series that aired from 1940 all the way until 1956, except for a couple of years between 1943 and 1945, when Gene Autry enlisted in the U.S. Army to serve in World War II. Now, the entire run was sponsored by Double Mint Gum. Each broadcast included singing cowboy Gene Autry immersed in a Western adventure, interspersed with interludes of music. There were regulars including Johnny Bond, Pat Buttram, and the Cass County Boys. In 1964, a TV version debuted, lasting until 1971. But we have a radio broadcast for you now, going back to the 1950s. This is called Ross Kendall and the Sentinel. Here's Gene Autry on Gene Autry's Melody Ranch.

0: That's the first portion of Gene Autry's Melody Ranch. More after these words.
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21: Well, howdy there, friends, and welcome once again to Melody Ranch. Yes, sir, you're right on time for the first business of the day.

0: Guess what?
1: What?
0: I'm going to let you in on the greatest little money-making deal you ever heard of. And all it's going to cost you is $2.
1: I can hardly wait. What is it?
0: Never mind what it is. Well, with my brains and your money, what can we lose?
1: My money.
0: Hey, old boy.
1: Now, look, Patrick, I've told you a million...

0: times. Money doesn't always mean happiness.
1: It don't?
0: No.
1: Gene's right, Pat. Now, you take the guy that's got a big house and a yacht and $1 million in the bank. Why, he ain't necessarily happy. So what? I ain't got a big house, a yacht, or $1 million in the bank, and I ain't happy either.
0: Well, I can understand. Why? But what does that prove?
1: Well, as long as we're both unhappy, ain't his way easier? I got a better idea, Buttram.
2: Yeah, what?
1: Save your money, and by the time you're 65, next week, you'll have a nice little nest egg.
0: Good idea. Good idea. Next week.
1: Yeah, I may have a nest egg, but by that time I'll be too old to hatch it. Besides, Mr. Artery, when you come right down to it, all I'm asking you for is a measly, insignificant, puny, paltry two, and I may settle for $1.
0: Pat, don't you see, if I keep on loaning you money, it might break up our friendship.
1: Well, that's silly. I don't want to break it up. Just give me enough to fracture it a little.
0: You know, Patrick, the trouble with you is that you just don't bother to think things out. Now, for instance...
1: Yeah, for instance what?
0: Well, say, for instance, you went down to the hen house this morning and found one egg.
1: Okay, so I went down to the hen house this morning and found one egg. So what?
0: So this. That one egg could hatch one chicken.
1: Yeah.
0: And that one chicken could lay more eggs.
1: Naturally.
0: And they'd hatch more chickens.
1: Uh-huh.
0: And pretty soon, you'd have 2,000 chickens laying 4,000 eggs a day. Then think how much money you'd have. And all from just one little egg.
1: You know something?
0: What?
1: I don't think it'll work.
0: And why not?
1: I ate the egg for breakfast this morning. Hey, Mr. Artery.
0: What now?
1: The Weekly Sentinel just come, and before I forget it, I got a question here I've been meaning to ask you for a long time.
0: What is it?
1: What are these five words, devoted to the public welfare, up there at the top of the front page mean?
0: Well, that's the Sentinel's masthead, Pat. Devoted to the public welfare. Well, that simply means that it's the aim of this particular newspaper to do everything in its power in the interest of the community it serves.
1: And so what? Ain't that just what it's supposed to be?
0: Well, that's right. But the Sentinel wasn't always that way. You see, Pat, you weren't around Melody Ranch when Ross Kendall took over the editorship of the paper. At that time, the masthead read, News Above All.
1: Oh, well, how come they changed it?
0: That, my boy, is the story I'm going to tell you right now.
1: In that case, my boy, I'll just sit right down here and listen.
0: Good. Have a seat. Well, let's see here, Pat. When this story all began several years back, the Sentinel's editor, an old-timer by the name of Dan Reeves, had just passed away. So the paper's owner, a syndicate from the state capital, sent one of its own men out to take over the editorship. That man's name was Ross Kendall. Anyway, as I remember it now, he arrived on a Tuesday. The paper was due out Friday, and that's when the kettle started to boil.
3: Hey, Gene, look at this, will you?
0: What's the matter, Johnny?
3: Well, look. Look at this here headline on the front page of the Sentinel.
0: I see it. City government hoodwinking public on water rights.
3: Well, go on, go on. Read what it says under that.
0: Public should make stand on power issue and demand something be done immediately.
3: Brother, who does this guy Kendall think he is anyway, Gene?
0: I don't know, Johnny. But for a man who doesn't know a darn thing about our local water situation, he sure seems to think he's pretty well informed.
3: You can say that again. I just wonder how the folks around here are going to take to Mr. Kendall.
0: Well, I don't know about the folks, Johnny. But since I planned on going into town anyway this morning, I think I'll just drop in and get acquainted with our new editor.
4: Come in.
0: Mr. Kendall?
4: That's right.
0: My name's Autry.
4: Well, come in, come in. Don't just stand there. That is, unless you merely wanted to see what I look like.
0: Well, thanks.
4: Now then, what's on your mind?
0: Oh, just thought I'd drop by and chat with you about that story you wrote concerning me in this week's paper.
4: Story? About you? I don't recall writing a story about anybody named Daughtry.
0: Oh, I didn't mean me specifically. But I'm one of the public. And that water shortage editorial kind of bothered me.
4: Oh, that. Funny thing. I kind of thought that might wake a few people up.
0: Look, Mr. Kendall, it's none of my business what you put in your paper. But I don't think you understand the situation.
4: Oh?
0: You see, we do have a water shortage here. That part's true. But there's nothing anybody can do about it. That is, until they finish the new dam up at Copperstown. In the meantime, we just have to be patient, that's all.
4: I see. Look, Mr. Autry, I don't know anything about any dam up at Copperstown, but I do know how to run a newspaper, and I know this, too. The best way to boost circulation is to pick on the city government. Get the public excited.
0: Okay, Mr. Kendall. If those are your ideas, there's not much more I can say, except this. Things may be different where you come from, but folks out in this part of the country are kind of easygoing, and they don't much like getting mad at anybody.
4: In that case, then, it kind of looks like I'll just have to bring them around to my way of thinking, doesn't it? And now, if you don't mind, Mr. Autry, I have work to do.
0: Well, Pat, Ross Kendall proved to be as good as his word. Because during the next few weeks, he went right ahead printing stories first and asking questions later. Or, as it happened in some cases, he didn't even bother to ask questions at all. At any rate, I didn't see him for some time. But then one day, there was a knock at my door. And when I opened it, there he stood.
4: Hello, Autry.
0: Oh, hello, Mr. Kendall. What brings a busy man like you around this way?
4: Well, to tell you the truth, I've been following up a lead on a story, and it just happened to lead me out to your ranch.
0: Suppose you get to the point.
4: All right, suppose I do. I understand you've got an employee out here working for you by the name of Jerry Thomas, is that right?
0: What about it?
4: Just this. Do you happen to know that he recently served a 3-year sentence in prison for cattle rustling?
0: Now, wait a minute, Kendall. I don't know what you're driving at, but Jerry told me about his being in prison when he asked me for the job. It didn't make any difference then. Doesn't make any difference to me now.
4: Well, it does to me. Having a man like that around is a menace to the community. And a menace to the community, Mr. Autry, is news.
0: You know, that's just about the most unjust remark I ever heard. Jerry Thomas paid his debt to society in full. Now he's got a girl he wants to marry, as well as a chance to forget his past.
4: Well, that is a happy thought, isn't it? Too bad, though. It makes lousy newspaper reading. No, Autry, I'm afraid I like my slant on it better.
0: Get out, Kendall. Get out before I change my mind and punch you right in the nose. Well, Pat, Ross Kendall ran his story about Jerry Thomas. In it, he described the kid as a hardened criminal. Furthermore, he suggested that a group of citizens form together and run him out of the state. But that wasn't necessary. Because when Jerry saw the paper, he left town of his own accord. The note he left me said that he just couldn't take the embarrassment of his girl and everybody in town knowing about his past. But then, just 6 nights later, a strange thing happened. Ross Kendall was working late in his office at the Sentinel on the final draft of the paper when his door slowly opened and a lone figure with a gun in his hand slipped silently into the dimly lit room.
2: Hello, Kendall.
4: What? Who are you?
2: That's funny. Last week you knew me well enough to write a whole story about me in your paper.
4: You must be Jerry Thomas, then.
2: That's right. Jerry Thomas. The hardened criminal, I think you call me.
4: Now look, Thomas, put away that gun.
2: You had your say in the papers, Mr. Kendall. Now I'm going to do the talking and you're going to listen.
4: But I'm not
2: armed. I spent 3 years in prison, all right. That part's true. But when I got out, they said I was a free man, free to live like any other man. They said all I had to do was be a good citizen. Well, Mr. Kendall, I was a good citizen. I worked hard, and I was beginning to forget. But you didn't seem to want me to forget.
4: Now, look here.
2: Well, I'm not finished yet, Kendall. I don't know why you printed that story. A guy by the name of Gene Autry had enough faith in me to give me a job. There was a girl who had enough faith in me to want to marry me. But you didn't even know me, yet you took it on yourself to tell all the people in this town I was a hardened criminal, unfit to associate with them.
4: Now, look,
2: Thomas, can't you understand? I was just doing my job. Your job, Mr. Kendall? You think it's your job to ruin a life just so you can have another story to print in your lousy newspaper? Because if you do, your job is just about over. What do you mean? I mean, I'm going to give you a big story for your paper tomorrow. The biggest story you ever had.
5: What? What are you going to do?
2: You'll find out. Hello? This is the sheriff's office? I want to report a shooting that's about to take place in the office of the Weekly Sentinel. Now, never mind who this is. I'll be in to give myself up in the morning.
5: No, Thomas, no!
0: Well, Pat, Jerry's plan worked just the way he figured it would, except for one small thing. Ross Kendall didn't die.
4: Hello, Kendall.
0: The doc called and said you wanted to see me.
6: Hello,
2: Autry.
0: How do you feel?
6: It's a tough break when a newspaper editor gets shot the day before his paper comes out.
0: Is that all this whole thing means to you? Just that your paper might be a little late?
6: It won't be late. My pressman is still waiting for this story. Here, I dictated it to the nurse.
0: I suppose you're going to press charges against Jerry Thomas. You have a right to.
6: The story, Autry, the story. Read it out loud, will you? I'd kind of like to get an idea of how it sounds myself.
0: To the readers of the Sentinel, last night the editor of this paper was shot and almost killed. But this is a bigger story than that, much bigger. It concerns a man who only a few short months ago moved to your city. He was a pretty opinionated man. In fact, when he took over the Sentinel, he thought he was all a newspaper man should be. Get the news, he used to say. That's what the people want. All the news you can find. And if you can't find it, make it up. Get people sore at one another. That builds circulation. But he forgot one thing. He forgot there was another kind of circulation. The lifeblood of people with hearts and souls. So, he had to learn the hard way. Learn that a real newspaper man uses the great power he controls to print the news. It's true, but also to help people forget the bad side of the world they live in. As if you didn't already know, the man I'm talking about is me, Ross Kendall. And so, to you people reading this editorial, I promise to turn the Sentinel into the kind of a paper you want and deserve to read. As for the shooting which occurred in the Sentinel office last night, well, I wouldn't know the man who shot me again, even if he were to walk right into the sheriff's office tomorrow morning and give himself up.

whether near or far away. May you find that long awaited golden day today. May your troubles all be small ones, and your fortune 10 times 10. May the good Lord bless and keep you.

Fill your dreams with sweet tomorrows. Never mind what might have been. May the good Lord bless and keep you.

Well, good friends and neighbors, looks like that just about closes up shop for this current business. But we'll all be right back here at this very same stand, same time, same radio station. And now, this is Gene Autry asking you to keep thinking of us

0: And that's Gene Autry's Melody Ranch going back to the 1950s with Ross Kendall and the Sentinel. That was sponsored by Double Mint Gum, as heard on CBS. Hope you enjoyed that. Let's take a quick break. Then it's more on Hollywood 360.
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2: Hi, this is Sarah Knight Adamson. I'm the national film critic for the website sarahsbackstagepass.com. I've been in the film critique business now for over 10 years. I'm a member of the Broadcast Film Critics Association in L.A. and a voting member of the Critics' Choice Film Awards. The Last Dance is a 10-part documentary series by ESPN covering Michael Jordan's extraordinary basketball career with the Chicago Bulls. Leaving no stone uncovered, Jordan's interviews, along with the interviews of Bulls players Scottie Pippen, Steve Kerr, and Dennis Rodman, are enlightening. Coach Phil Jackson is also front and center. The series attempts to cover all aspects of Jordan's career, even his father's death and his year-and-a-half stint playing baseball for the Chicago White Sox. Let's take a listen.
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9: 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I don't hear it. 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
2: 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As a Bulls fan, I enjoyed the director's technique of interviewing a person and then panning back to Michael Jordan to watch his expressions on his face while he is watching on an iPad. His expressions are priceless. I also appreciated so many of the players' insights. Check it out. 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
0: Well, next time here on Hollywood 360, it's The Chase, going back to 1952. Then it's part one of The Adventures of Archie Andrews, going back to 1948. Good comedy. That's all next time here on Hollywood 360. We'll see you then.
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0: rounds of strikes ended. I'm Sue Guzman, Fox News. The U.S. has finished a fifth day of heavy strikes against Iran. As both sides try to come up with a new way to reach a peace deal. Fox's Christina Coleman.
1: CENTCOM says U.S. aircraft fired Hellfire missiles into the ship's smokestack after this commercial vessel ignored multiple warnings as it attempted to violate the U.S. blockade. The ramp up in U.S. strikes against Iran and the reimposing of the blockade comes as the U.S. mounts pressure against Iran to try and get them to negotiate a solid deal to finally end this conflict.
2: They do want to settle. We'll find out whether or not we settle with them or we just finish it off.
1: Also, U.S. warships have not sailed through the Strait of Hormuz for several months now, but that could change now that the U.S. has reimposed our naval blockade.
0: Jordan's military says it shot down 8 missiles launched by Iran targeting the kingdom. President Trump posting that Iran has released an American citizen held since December 2024. He added that she is now safely outside of Iran and in good condition. An attorney for Dina Karari, a U.S.-Iranian citizen, says her client was trapped in Iran on bogus charges of spying. South Central Texas facing catastrophic flooding in several communities where evacuations are underway.
3: The city recorded one of the highest rain totals in the state in the last 48 hours with over 15 inches of rain.
4: The rain sent local creeks and streams raging across roads, stranding drivers and isolating entire neighborhoods.
3: That was followed by rescues and evacuations. We met resident Don Fonza, whose neighborhood was impacted.
5: First, when I woke up, I didn't believe it was that bad. I didn't. And there was tornado warnings and things like that. I've never seen it that flooded before. The car halfway, you know, submerged. Just doesn't happen.
3: Going into Friday, heavy rain continues across South Central Texas. I am Brandi Campbell in Bernie, Texas. Tune in to Fox Weather for the latest.
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0: Just 24 hours after ICE ordered a pause in most traffic stops, President Trump has ordered them to reverse it.
18: Posting on Truth Social, quote, "We cannot give up on one of ICE's most important and effective crime-fighting tools, the traffic stop. Telling ICE to be judicious, fair, and smart and go back and do your very important job." The reversal follows 2 deadly ICE-involved shootings in less than a week, both during traffic stops. In Maine, a Colombian national was killed after DHS says he drove towards agents, calling it a public safety threat. And in Texas, a federal search warrant alleges that the Mexican national who was shot and killed by an agent was driving a van with 3 bags of what police say appeared to be meth.
0: And Fox's Chan Lee Painter. President Trump's address to the nation tonight expected to focus on securing national elections and potential threats to the vote.
19: President Trump said this week his remarks will center on election integrity as well as other matters. Following a January election office raid in Georgia and months before the midterm elections, President Trump said what he'll say is important.
2: It doesn't get bigger because without free and fair elections, you don't have a country. We'll be discussing other things too, but it's going to be a very big announcement.
19: The president held back on specifics of the announcement he referred to. The Save America Act that calls for proof of citizenship and photo ID to vote has been a priority of the president's second term. Grinnell Scott, Fox News.
0: A new gig for former New York Republican Congressman George Santos. Come September, Santos will be a contestant on the 5th season of Fox's Special Forces, World's Toughest Test. It's a reality show where people go through the military-themed challenges in a Malaysian jungle. Santos was elected to Congress in 2022, but was expelled after facing criminal charges of stealing from donors. I'm Sue Guzman. This is Fox News.

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6: 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Then Bob Hastings stars as everyone's favorite teenager, Archie Andrews, on part one of The Adventures of Archie Andrews from 1948. 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
6: All right, it's time now for The Chase. 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The premise was many life situations place their subjects in a chase of one type or another. A chase for fame, a chase from peril, a chase to beat the clock, a chase to escape death. Scripts were fast-paced and starring East Coast talent. We have a broadcast for you now. Now from July 10, 1952, called Doug Burton and a Mysterious Letter. This stars Vinton Hayworth. Let's tune in now to The Chase.
8: 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In the animal world, there is the hunter and the hunted. Hound and fox, hawk and sparrow, cat and mouse. We in the topmost species have also joined the hunt. But who is to judge precisely which of us are hounds or foxes as we enter the chase?
9: Me? I'm a writer. The name is Burton, Doug Burton. Whodunits, weird stories, creepy gimmicks, stuff like that. Never heard of me? Well, naturally. I write like crazy, but I never sell anything. I've got the biggest collection of rejection slips in the Authors League. My stuff isn't hot enough, they squawk. No excitement. Get some action into it, Burton, they keep telling me. Give it the fast 1-2 with a chase at the finish. Well, I gave it the fast 1-2 this trip, sweetie pie. But I didn't dream this one up. It happened. So help me, Hannah. It happened. It was in Havana, Paris with a Spanish accent. Oh, what a town. I fell into a fast 400 on a first-rate story in New York. It was a honey, sweetie pie, an original, with maybe a little twist here and there I stole from Ambler and E.A. Poe. It was enough to take me down to Cuba, where I figured I'd get some inspiration and new background material, but the weeks rolled by and the dough ran out and the great American whodunit didn't register. I started bumming singles from tourists, and after a while I was down to quarters, and then it was just cadging drinks. I finally ended up the way they said I'd end, a broken-down hack in a dirty Guayabera, leaning across a pockmarked native gin mill bar, telling the barkeep what a great book I could have written. Hemingway. Listen, I could have given Ernesto cards in space, and that goes for Faulkner, too. Uno tro d'acri, amigo, si?
10: You are a writer, senor?
9: Sure, I'm a writer.
10: Forgive the intrusion, but I could not help overhearing your conversation with the barkeep. Will you join me in a drink?
9: Well, I don't mind if I do.
10: No daiquiri, Pedro. My name, senor, is Fernando.
9: Mine's Burton. I come from the States.
10: Obviously, senor. You are well known there as a writer?
9: Well, more or less.
10: And what do you write?
9: Mystery stories. Now, don't laugh. Poe wrote them, didn't he? Masterpieces. So did de Maupassant. And I got a novel in mind that'll cop the Pulitzer.
10: A mystery novel, senor?
9: Sure.
10: When will you write it?
9: Well, just as soon as I get an idea.
10: I only ask because we are both in the same profession, senor.
9: Oh.
4: You scribble too?
10: I am a publisher.
4: A book publisher?
10: And my specialty is detective stories.
4: Holy smoke.
10: Senor?
4: What a break, the two of us meeting in a bar. Hey, this might turn out to be a deal. Well,
10: I hope so, senor. Please, my card. You must come to see me when you have something to offer.
4: Sure, I'll come. Give me a day or two, Mr. Fernando. I'll dig up a yarn.
10: I would be delighted to hear about it, Sr. Burton. By the way, do you have a card for me?
4: I just gave my last one away. But I'll give you my address. I got a room on the Malecon, number 12.
10: Número 12. Bueno. Mm-hmm. Perhaps I will get in touch with you, Sr. Burton. It has been a pleasure to know you.
4: Oh, leaving already?
10: See, I have an important engagement with my printers.
4: Oh.
10: Ay, caramba.
4: Well, what's the trouble?
10: This letter. I was to have mailed it yesterday. But like a fool, I have forgotten and carried it with me. It's too late now to mail, and I cannot deliver it in person because of my appointment.
4: Well, you want me to do it for you, Mr. Fernando?
10: No. This is too important. It is a letter to one of my clients.
4: Oh, come on. Let me have it. I'll be careful.
10: Can you leave right now?
4: I've got nothing else to do.
10: You are very obliging, senor. And I am grateful to you. The address is on the envelope. Please make certain it is delivered promptly.
4: I'm on my way.
10: Take a taxi, senor.
4: A taxi?
10: Of course, I must pay for the fare. Here is $5, Senor Burton.
4: Oh, that's okay.
10: No, please, you must accept it. And let me thank you once again. Why not drop into my office? I should be there in perhaps 1 hour. We can discuss a projected story, and it is quite possible we can make a tentative deal.
4: Oh, I'll be there, Mr. Fernando. You can count on it.
10: And I will be waiting for you, senor, after the letter is delivered.
4: He passed me a narrow manila envelope sealed on both ends with wax and addressed to a Senora Natasha Vashnik. Then he pushed a fiver in my hand and left the bar. I finished my drink and hit the street, but instead of hailing a cab, I figured I might as well take the bus and eat for a couple of days on the difference. That was when I got my first hint that the errand he'd sent me on had a label marked Lousy. In Havana, a bus is called a Wawa, and it shouldn't happen to a dog. The chassis is put together with scotch tape and chewing gum, and the passengers are packed in like anchovies, breathing down each other's throats. I was jammed into the rear with a garlic-smelling boy on one side and a fat duena on the other, while right behind me was a guy I didn't notice until I felt his fingers frisk the pocket in my pants.
7: Hey!
11: Well, excuse me.
4: You're looking for something, mister?
11: It was a mistake. I assure you, the bus is so crowded.
4: You were trying to pick my pocket.
11: Oh, no, my friend, you're in error.
4: I got half a mind to call a cop.
11: I suggest, my friend, that you keep the other half on something else.
4: He had a German accent and a thick red beard. But the most significant part of this gorilla's personality was the point of a knife he held pressed against my spine. For a second, my throat went dry. Then the bus gave a lurch and I was thrown forward through the mob, putting 3 or 4 people between us. As the bus stopped, I jumped and I was running up the avenue while Redbeard was still trying to push his way through the crowd. I figured him for a dip with an eye on my poke, but half an hour later, I knew my wallet wasn't what Redbeard had been interested in.
12: See?
4: Senora Vashnik?
12: See?
4: I got a letter for you.
12: A letter for me. How nice. Please come in.
4: She had a Russian accent and a shape she didn't get from eating borscht. And when she smiled and showed her pretty dimples, it made me feel like warbling, "Oh, Chichornia." She led me into an overfurnished living room and pointed to a table and 3 chairs. I sat down on one of them. She took another, while the third was occupied by a dozing Maltese cat who raised his fur and spat as soon as he laid eyes on me.
12: Quiet, Boris. He is not used to strangers. Signora...
4: Burton. Doug Burton.
12: On America? No?
4: Mm-hmm, yeah.
12: You say you have a letter?
4: Right here.
12: But it was very kind of you to deliver it. You must stay and have a drink.
4: Well, I've got an appointment.
12: Just one, Mr. Burton.
4: For the road.
12: For the road. Rum blanco, da?
4: Yes, suits me fine.
12: Boris, be quiet. You must be nice to our guest, Boris. And mind your manners. Here you are, Mr. Burton. good health.
4: Thank you. Oh, I'm sorry. Oh,
12: it was my fault.
4: I spilled some liquor on your carpet.
12: No matter. Drink up, Mr. Burton. Boris. Boris, keep away from there. Boris!
4: When I spilled the drink, the cat stretched himself, then jumped down to the floor. Before she could stop him, he was lapping at the liquor, his tongue darting in and out like a thirsty barfly. 5 seconds later, he let out a whine, and his tongue stopped moving. Then his eyes glazed like two marbles, his tail started to quiver, and he slowly rolled over on his back, his legs stiff in the air. Stone dead. Your cat.
12: Boris.
4: What was in that drink you gave me?
12: Drink?
4: The cat lapped it up and it finished him.
12: But you must be mistaken.
4: Mistaken? Look at him. That drink was poisoned, lady. You don't mind if we swap.
12: What are you doing?
4: You drink mine and I'll drink yours, baby.
12: But this is ridiculous.
4: Is it?
12: And I am giving the orders. Here, you are going to finish your drink, Mr. Burton.
4: Oh. At the point of a gun.
12: You have your choice. The drink or a bullet in your stubborn head.
4: Well, what's the big idea? Why pick on me? I never even saw you before I came here with that letter.
12: And I will make sure, Mr. Burton, that you will never see me again. Drink, or I shoot.
4: It was crazy. I deliver a letter to a dame I never met, and she tries to dose me with cyanide. Then she pulls a rod as big as a cannon and shoves it in my face. And she wasn't waiting too long for me to make up my mind, either. A glass of poison or a slug. I had my choice. You must be nuts, lady.
12: Drink, I tell you. No? Then I shoot.
4: I grabbed the letter, then kicked over the table a split second before she fired. She was on the floor, groping for the gun when I dived through an open window and tore up the street. I was still trying to figure what hit me when I glanced up at a lamppost sign and saw I was on Avenida Calzado, the address on Senor Fernando's card. His number was 87, and I was in front of 96. 95 was a butcher shop. 89 was a laundry, and a moment later I saw that what should have been number 87 was an empty lot. I stood there like an idiot looking across the open space, then pulled out the letter. But as I started to crack the sealing wax with my fingernail, I heard footsteps behind me, and I turned and met Herr Redbeard again, face to face.
11: This is a coincidence, my friend.
4: You think so?
11: Imagine us meeting here on an empty street.
4: It's a small world.
11: May I trouble you?
4: For what?
11: The letter, my friend.
4: What letter?
11: The manila envelope you just put in your shirt.
4: You sound anxious, Barbarossa.
11: I am, my friend, most anxious. Anxious enough to use this knife.
4: That won't be necessary.
11: I was hoping you would be reasonable.
4: Well, you've been looking for it, and now you can have it.
7: In your pussy!
4: I nailed him on the kisser, only it wasn't solid. He staggered back, but not completely out. I saw his hand go for his pocket and a knife blade flashed, but I was on my way before he could get himself to lunge. This time I wasn't fresh and my wind was bad, while he was only 20 yards behind me and gaining fast. As I turned the corner, I saw a double pair of glass doors under an awning on my left, and I ducked inside to find myself in a tourist dine and dance joint called the Capitolio. I went through the lobby just as he came after me through the door and reached the main patio of the restaurant. The dance floor was out in the open, jammed with tourists, and as I snaked my way along the sides, I glanced back and saw Redbeard behind me casing the crowd. At that point, I stopped at a table, pulled an overweight dame right out of a chair and tried to lose myself by doing a Roomba through the mob.
13: Well, I declare.
4: Remember me?
13: Well, you must be out of your mind, young man.
4: The name's Doug Burton. I'm a friend of your husband's.
13: You are?
4: Oh, you must remember.
13: Oh, well, I must say I have a very poor memory for faces.
4: Oh, but I haven't, especially a face like yours.
13: Oh, you're very flattering, Mr. Burton. I'm sure my husband will be delighted. Well, we just arrived in Havana this morning, and we don't know a soul. But I was worried. Oh, no, I told Orville that we'd meet someone. I declare.
4: I thought it might be better if we danced on the other side.
13: Well, you needn't have pulled me that way. Why are you looking around like that? Oh, now, really, Mr. Burton, are you quite sure we've met before? Our name is Owens.
9: Oh, no doubt about it. Let's dance over there near the kitchen door.
13: The kitchen door? Oh, there's Orville. He just stepped out to make a phone call. Come back to the table with me, Mr. Burton. He'll be so happy to see you.
9: Keep dancing, lady.
13: But my husband...
9: Keep dancing and shut up. Her mouth popped open like a fish out of water, but my mind was something else. Old Redbeard was moving across the floor, one hand in his pocket and his eyes glued to mine.
13: Oh! Oh! That man! Stop him! He's got a knife! Stop him!
9: I was halfway through the kitchen when she started to yell, and the confusion on the dance floor gave me a 30-second start. That was all I needed to grab a cab and direct him to my roach-ridden flat on the Malecone. As I climbed the stairs, I tried to put the thing together in my mind, but it just wouldn't make sense. The answer, I thought, must be inside the manila envelope, and I was planning on having a look just as soon as I reached my room, but I hadn't figured on unexpected company when I opened my door.
10: Single Bert.
9: Surprised, Fernando?
10: A little. I must confess.
9: Why? Didn't you expect to see me alive again?
10: Senor, I...
9: Don't senor me, you double-crossing weasel. They tried to poison me, shoot me, and stick a knife in my liver. I've been chased from one end of Havana to the other, and now I'm finding out why.
10: Senor, please, you are joking me.
9: Stand still.
10: I'm not armed, senor. I have no weapons.
9: Then start making with the answers.
10: What would you like to know?
9: You're no book publisher.
10: Agreed, senor.
9: You sent me up to that Russian dame and she tried to kill me.
10: Also agreed.
9: Why?
10: You were taking my place, senor. You see, if I had delivered the letter, she would have killed me. This was a very uncomfortable thought. So I sent you in my place, naturally.
9: Naturally?
10: I was warned, senor, that the bearer of that letter would be automatically liquidated. So he would be unable to ever identify the lady again. I have a great love of life, senor, and I decided to give you the honor of dying in my place.
9: Thanks.
10: Don't mention it, senor.
9: And now I got a little surprise for you, sweetie pie.
10: See?
9: Mm-hmm. I'm going to beat your brains out with a coat hanger.
10: Don't touch me, or I will call the police.
9: That'll be just dandy. I can tell them you're a housebreaker, and I set you up for the cooler just before they came.
10: I did not break into your room, senor. The door was open.
9: Which brings up another point. Why did you come here?
10: Why, senor?
9: And make the answer a good one while you still got your own teeth.
10: I just wanted to call on you, senor, to...
9: Come again?
10: Senor, you make big mistake.
9: Once more, and make it sound better this time.
10: Don't hit me again. I tell you all... I came here to see if you had any papers. Identification, a passport, perhaps. I thought I could use it to get into the United States.
9: Pretty sure I wouldn't show up alive, weren't you?
10: Si, senor.
9: Why?
10: I told you. I knew that the man who delivered that letter would not live to talk about it. I received $500, senor, to make the delivery.
9: You turned it over to me for a fin. What's in that letter that makes it so important?
10: I don't know, senor. I was warned not to break the sealing wax.
9: Okay, let's have a look.
10: Senor?
9: Well?
10: This may not be wise.
9: You got 500 and they tried to knock me off to keep me quiet. I've written a lot of mysteries, mister, and this one takes the cake. But there's a payoff to every whodunit, and I'm getting that payoff now. He watched me like a hawk as I opened the flap and slipped out a single sheet of paper. I unfolded it, took one good look, and then stared at Fernando, too stupefied to talk. The sheet of paper I took from the envelope was completely blank. One of us must be crazy.
10: Si, senor.
9: Look at this paper.
10: I am looking, senor.
9: It's blank.
10: Si, senor.
9: You mean this envelope was worthless?
10: Perhaps.
9: And you got half a G to deliver it?
10: A joke, no?
9: No.
10: It is one of those things that cannot be explained. You cannot get blood out of a stone, senor.
9: But you're no stone.
10: Senor!
9: You got the answers, Fernando, and you're giving them to me.
10: No, senor. I have no answers. I have told you all. I swear I have told you...
9: He was standing near an open window, and whoever fired must have aimed from across the street. Both bullets went right between his shoulder blades, and he was dead even before he hit the floor. I didn't dare go near the window, and I knew I'd be taking a chance if I used the door. Before I even had time to turn him over, I heard footsteps coming up the stairs, and a few seconds later, Redbeard waltzed in with the gun still in his hand.
4: Greetings.
11: We meet once again, my friend.
4: Come in and make yourself at home. Sorry, I can't introduce you to my other guest. He's indisposed.
11: I will not stay long.
4: Oh, incidentally, we've never been formally introduced.
11: This is not necessary.
4: Oh, but if you're going to shoot me, you ought to do it on a friendly basis.
11: You're a cool one, my friend.
4: The name is Burton.
11: If it'll make you feel any better, you may call me Fritz.
4: German?
11: Yeah.
4: Germans, Russians, Spaniards. This is getting to be an international Kathy Klatch.
11: The letter, please.
4: Somebody?
11: Please.
4: Well, help yourself. It's on the table.
11: The envelope is on the table, but you have the paper in your pocket. Give it to me.
4: Come and get it, Fritzy.
11: Must I remove it from your body?
4: I'll make a deal with you.
11: You'll make a deal with me?
4: Mm-hmm.
11: You're forgetting that I have the gun, my friend.
4: Oh, my memory's not what it used to be.
6: That's the first portion of The Chase.
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10: The letter, no more talk.
11: It's all yours, Fritzy. Here. I found out he was a sucker for a left hook the first time I clipped him, and he fell for the same lead twice. He fired as he staggered, but his shot went wild. And as he tried to catch his balance, I clamped a wrist lock on one of his arms, twisted him around, and sent him right over my shoulder in a flying mare, right through the window. By the time I reached the entrance to the building, a crowd had gathered and the cops were on the way. With a corpse in my flat and another one under my awning, explanations would have been hard to come by, so I sidled around the jabbering group on the sidewalk, strolled up the street, then broke into a run as I turned the corner. There was still one party left alive who knew the score, and I headed in her direction. But this time, I didn't use the front door to get in. I climbed through a kitchen window in the back, then walked softly through the hall and found her pacing the floor in her overfurnished parlor, biting her nails in frustration. Hello again.
12: You.
11: Don't move any nearer to that desk, baby. This time I'll hold on to the artillery just to change the plot.
12: Very well. What now?
11: I got a proposition to make, Natasha.
12: Da?
11: Da. Let me in on the secret, and we share and share alike.
12: What a secret, darling?
11: The one connected with this blank sheet of paper.
12: There is no secret.
11: No?
12: You have been made the victim of a bad joke.
11: Do I look like I'm laughing?
12: That paper in your hand is worthless, as you can see. It is merely a dummy. The real formula has long since been sold.
11: What formula?
12: You don't know?
11: I only know I'm holding the gun, baby, and you'd better talk fast.
12: I have no objection to telling you whatever you want to hear, my handsome friend.
11: Who was Fritz?
12: Fritz?
11: Mm-hmm.
12: The German. He was an agent, like I am.
11: A Russian agent?
12: I work for whoever will pay the most, my boy. And frankly, my fellow countrymen are the cheapest of the lot. Fritz was also a freelancer. And we were both after the same piece of merchandise.
11: What about Fernando?
12: Who is Fernando?
11: He was the guy who was supposed to deliver that letter to you originally.
12: Oh, yes, you took his place. He was hired to bring the letter here from Buenos Aires. He was unimportant.
11: Mm-hmm. Now we come to the jackpot question.
12: Da?
11: This blank sheet of paper.
12: I told you, it is a dummy. You are wasting your time. I have already sold the formula to a foreign power for a handsome sum.
11: And just what is the formula?
12: A bomb which will make the atom bomb and even the hydrogen bomb look like toys, my friend. It was developed by a scientist who has since, shall we say, passed away.
11: So many guys seem to be doing these days.
12: So you would be just as wise to leave and forget the whole affair.

0: What are you looking for?
1: Just wanted to make sure this paper was worthless before I set fire to it.
0: Set fire to it now?
1: Sure.
0: Why bother to do that?
1: Maybe I'm an incipient pyromaniac. As long as the paper's useless, we get rid of it. Da?
0: No. Put the match out, you fool. Put it out.
1: As the edge of the blank sheet of paper started to burn, her face turned green, and she almost scorched her fingers off trying to reach the flame. Just an inch or two was damaged by the time I doused it, and as she stood there glaring at me, livid, I noticed something else. The edge of the paper that was nearest the fire wasn't blank anymore. Well, what have we here?
0: Now you have all the answers you require.
1: Hey, not a bad gimmick. The paper's been chemically treated. Heat brings out the invisible ink.
0: So?
1: Looks as though I'm holding all the aces now, baby.
0: But not for long. I do have an ace, my friend, with a gun in his hand who is standing right behind you.
2: Don't turn. Take his revolver, Natasha.
0: Da.
2: The formula, too.
0: Da.
2: Now step aside.
0: Don't shoot, Ivan. Not here.
2: Then where?
0: The goat field. We can leave him there.
2: The car, Natasha. Let us get this over with. Quickly.
1: I was cornered and I knew it, so I didn't say a word. They shoved me outside to a closed sedan and dumped me in the back, while Natasha drove and he held the rod against my ribs. 15 minutes later, we reached an open garbage dump, with nothing and no one in sight except two goats.
2: Wait here, Natasha.
0: Hurry, Ivan.
2: You, Mark.
1: Yeah, this place smells like a sewer.
2: The odor will not trouble you for very long.
1: Can't we talk this over?
2: There is nothing to say. We've gone far enough. Stop here.
1: Before you pull that trigger, you might satisfy my curiosity.
2: In regard to what?
1: That paper in your pocket. How much will you get for it?
2: As much as the market will bear.
1: A couple of thousand?
2: Thousands for this? The price will be in millions.
1: And you've got the only copy?
2: Duh. Here in my hand.
0: Ivan, hurry!
2: I'll be with you in a moment, Natasha. Just as soon as I feed our friend the goats.
1: Hey, don't look that hungry! I took the only chance I had left and lunged for the gun, but this trip my luck didn't hold completely. I felt the sting and heat of the slug as it passed right through my shoulder, but I managed to get one arm and a stranglehold around his throat. He dropped the gun in surprise as he struggled for air, and I could feel the last of my strength begin to leave when his windpipe snapped. He was flat on his back as I turned to face Natasha, who had left the car, and I knew I was even too weak to hold her off as she tried to tear me apart with her fingernails, but she wasn't watching me or her sidekick. She was staring at one of the goats, a stunned expression in her eyes and her jaw hanging open like a lavalier.
0: The paper.
1: He was holding it in his hand. Where is it?
0: The goat. Look.
1: The paper had slipped from Ivan's hand as we struggled, and it had blown a few feet away across the dump. One of the goats had started to chew it, and I turned just in time to see him munch the last of it and swallow it whole. Well, that's the story, sweetie pie, except for an addenda or two. The Russian recovered, and they jailed him as a foreign spy along with Natasha, while I holed up in my flat and worked like mad. I put the entire yarn on paper, twist for crazy twist, and sent it to New York for publication. And this is the topper, the thing that's got me nuts. My story just came back to me, as usual, with a rejection slip pinned to the flyleaf marked, Unbelievable.
3: In the animal world, there is the hunter and the hunted, hound and fox, hawk and sparrow, cat and mouse. We in the topmost species have also joined the hunt, but who is to judge precisely which of us are hounds or foxes as we enter the chase? The Chase was created and written for the National Broadcasting Company by Lawrence Klee. In tonight's cast were Vinton Hayworth, Jan Miner, Louis Van Ruten, and Roger de Koven. Next week, a suspenseful story involving a song from the grave, a and a man who tried to escape from his conscience on The Chase. The Chase was directed and transcribed by Dan Sutter. Fred Collins speaking.
4: And that's The Chase from July 10th, 1952, with Doug Burton and A Mysterious Letter, starring Vinton Hayworth. Also in that cast, Jan Miner, who is Madge. You're soaking in it, the dishwashing liquid Palmolive woman.
5: I remember the commercial so well.
4: Remember those?
5: I do.
4: Yeah, Jan Miner was in that cast. Louis Van Ruten and Roger DeCoven, with Fred Collins doing the announcing. It's heard on NBC. Time now for Archie Andrews, a teenage sitcom adapted from the very popular comic strip by Bob Montana. 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
5: Oh, I thought it was going to be Aroma Wines.
4: Yeah. No. What?
5: Spam?
4: No. Well, you love Spam.
5: Right.
4: I know you're
5: so those
4: big,
5: are all on the list.
4: Big meat eater. I know that for sure. And Archibald Archie Andrews was the only child of Mary and Fred Andrews. He lived in Riverdale and attended Riverdale High. His two main crushes were on Veronica Lodge and Betty Cooper, his best friend, Jughead Jones. Now, Charles Mullins was radio's first Archie Andrews. Then Jack Grimes, Burt Boyar, and Bob Hastings took over. Now, Bob Hastings probably best remembered as radio's Archie. Let's tune in to a broadcast now from December 4th, 1948. He gets a job at the drugstore, part one of The Adventures of Archie Andrews.
6: Hello?
7: Hello, Jughead. This is Archie. Come over right away. It's a matter of life or death.
6: Oh, relax, Archie. Relax.
8: Yes, here he is again, the youngster. Millions of readers of Archie Comics magazine know and love so well. Archie Andrews, all again.
9: For our weekly visit to Riverdale. It's Saturday morning as we look in on the Andrews family, and we find Mr. and Mrs. Andrews in the kitchen having breakfast.
10: More coffee, Fred? Fred, I said more coffee.
6: Fred Andrews, did you hear me?
11: Coffee. No, no, thanks, dear. I don't have time. I'll be leaving for the office in a minute.
10: Leaving for the office? On a Saturday?
11: Yes, dear. I have to go in today because...
6: Good morning, Dad.
11: Oh, morning, Archie. Mary,
6: good morning, Mom. Good morning, dear.
11: Mary,
6: how's everyone this morning?
11: Fine. Mary,
6: Dad, can I see you about something?
11: Archie, I am trying to talk to your mother. Do you mind?
6: Jewett, Dad, I'm sorry. I just wanted to ask you something.
11: Well, it'll just have to wait till I'm through explaining to your mother why I'm going to the office today.
6: Okay, Dad, okay.
11: Okay.
6: Okay.
11: Archie!
6: All right, Dad, all right.
11: All right. Now, Mary, as I was about to say before I was so rudely interrupted, I'm going to the office today because I had to see Bob Lodge about a very important deal.
10: Oh, really?
11: Yes, I've been after the old sourpuss for 2 weeks now to try to get that order.
10: Well, what's the trouble, dear?
11: Well, every time I've tried to see the old goat, he hasn't been feeling well. So he said come in today.
10: Oh, I see.
11: And now, Archie, what did you want to ask me about?
6: Well, Dad, it's about Christmas.
11: Well, what about Christmas?
6: Well, it's only a few weeks away, you know.
11: Archie, I know that perfectly well, and I'll get to the point.
6: Well, Dad, the point is money.
11: Money?
6: Uh-huh.
11: What about money?
6: I don't have any.
11: That doesn't make the least bit of difference. What? You, no money. You mean you have no money to buy Christmas presents with?
6: Well, not a penny, Dad. Somehow I forgot all about saving up for Christmas this year.
11: Oh, fine. Well, Archie, before this goes any further, let me say that the answer is no. You'll get no extra money from me.
6: Oh, but, Dad, I have
11: I know that may sound hard-hearted, but the fact remains, when I was a boy your age, young man, I didn't go to my father for money.
6: Who did you go to?
11: I went to my mother. No! I didn't go to anyone.
6: You didn't?
11: No, I didn't. I went out and rode my own hole. That's what I did. I hoed my own row, and I expect you to do the same.
6: But I can't.
11: Why not?
6: No hoe.
11: Oh, right. Right. Archie, you don't need a hoe. That's a figure of speech, meaning I earned my own money, made my own way in the world, like any man should.
6: But, Dad, I
11: now,
6: have...
11: Now, Archie, nothing you can say will change my mind. Christmas or not, you get no money from me for presents. There's still plenty of time for you to earn some money between now and Christmas.
6: But, Dad, I
11: no
6: just
11: buts
6: wanted...
11: about it. No buts. And I have to get to the office now. Goodbye, dear. Goodbye, Archie.
6: Oh, but, Dad, wait, Dad, I gotta have some money. I just... I... Gee whiz, now, how do you like that?
10: Now, Archie, your father's right.
6: Wait, huh?
10: It's your own fault you haven't been saving for Christmas, and there's still plenty of time to earn some money working on Saturdays or after school.
6: But, Mom, where am I going to find a job now? Where? Just tell me where.
10: Well, since you ask, Fudd's Drugstore's one place.
6: Huh?
10: Yes, I was in the drugstore just yesterday, and Mr. Fudd told me he was looking for a boy to run errands and help around the store.
6: Gee whiz, he is?
10: Yes, he said he'd pay 15 or 20 a week for the right boy.
6: 15 or 20 a week? You mean dollars?
10: Yes, dear, dollars.
6: Oh, boy. Oh, boy. Oh, boy. Why, Mom, I'd only have to work for 2 weeks and I'd have more money than I'd know what to do with. $15 or $20. Why, I could get all kinds of presents for everyone. Why, I could get that and
10: I... interested in that job, I suggest you go down and see Mr. Fudd instead of sitting here spending money you haven't earned yet.
6: Mom, I'm on my way right now. And you know something, Mom?
10: What?
6: If I get that job, you get an extra Christmas present for being my agent.
12: Yes, can I help you?
6: Oh, hello, Mr. Fudd. I understand you're looking for a boy.
12: Yes?
6: Oh, yes, yes.
12: I'm looking for someone to work around the store. Someone alert, industrious, ambitious, clever, polite, sincere, and honest. Do you know anyone like that?
6: Oh, sure I do. Jughead Jones, he... No. No, Mr. Fudd, I mean me.
12: You? You want to work in my drugstore?
6: Uh-huh.
12: Well, what's your name?
6: Archie. Archie Andrew.
12: I see. Well, Arthur, do you know anything about the drugstore business?
6: Oh, of course I do, Mr. Fudd. I've been taking medicine for years.
12: Fine. Look, Alfred, we get lots of people in here with minor complaints who don't know just what they want. Would you know what to do for them?
6: Oh, sure I would.
12: Well, suppose a man came in here with a pain in the neck. What would you do?
6: Well, I'd wait on his wife first and then see what he wants.
12: Good. Wait a... No! I'm talking about a real pain in the neck, not his wife.
6: Oh, well, in that case, I'd sell him some aspirin.
12: Aspirin? Oh, that's very good. Yes. Well, now suppose a man came in here who couldn't stop sneezing. What would you say?
6: Gesundheit.
12: Yes. No, no. He wants something to stop his sneezing.
6: Oh, well, I'd give him some nose drops.
12: Fine. Now suppose someone came in here wanting something for chronic intestinal gastritis. What would you recommend?
6: Oh, in that case, I tell him to... Chronic what?
12: Chronic intestinal gastritis.
6: Chronic intestinal gastritis. Well, I tell him that... Chronic intestinal gastritis?
12: Yes, chronic intestinal gastritis.
6: Yes, that's what I thought you said. Well, I tell him to go to the drugstore down the street.
12: Fine, go to the drug... No, no! You give him some bicarbonate of soda for an upset stomach.
6: Oh, is that what he has?
12: Yes, that's what he has. Well, I can see you have a lot to learn. But if you want the job, why... I'm willing to try you for a day and see how it works out.
6: Gee, which, you mean I can have the job?
12: On trial, yes. You can start right now. I've got to make up an important prescription, so you take care of the front of the store.
6: Oh, yes, sir. I'll take good care of it, Mr. Fudd. Don't you worry, sir.
12: Well, I'll try not to. But remember, Albert, if you get into any trouble, just call me.
6: Yes, Mr. Fudd, but the name is Archie, not Albert.
12: What's that, Alexander?
6: Nothing, Mr. Fudd, nothing. Alexander, Arthur, Albert, Alfred. Oh, well, what's the difference? I got the job, and if I make good today, I'll have enough money for Christmas presents. Oh, gee whiz, here comes my first customer. Oh, gee whiz, Jughead.
13: Who'd you expect? Dr. Kildare?
6: No, Jughead, but I didn't expect you either. What are you doing here?
13: Never mind what I'm doing here. What are you doing behind that counter?
6: I work here.
13: You work here?
6: Yes, Jug, I just got the job a minute ago. I'm earning my Christmas money this way. But tell me, Jug, what did you want anyway?
13: Well, I came in here because I got a cinder in my eye, and I wanted to have it taken out. But if you're working here, I think I'll leave the cinder in.
6: Jughead, don't be silly. Why, I can take a little cinder out.
13: No, sir, nothing doing.
6: Jughead, I'm surprised at you. Don't you have confidence in me? Don't you believe in me? Don't you trust me?
13: In one word, Archie, No.
6: Oh, fine. Well, okay, Jughead. But if you ever come in here wanting sodas on credit, I won't trust you either.
13: She is. You mean you have charge of the soda fountain, too?
6: When Mr. Fudd is busy, I certainly do.
13: Oh, the heck with the cinder. Give me a double chocolate malt.
6: Now, Jughead, don't be funny. If you have a cinder in your eye, it should be taken out before it inflames the eye.
13: Well.
6: Now, come on. Why, I can take it out easy as anything. Just take one of these little sticks with some cotton on the end. Take the cinder right out for you.
13: But, Archie, I don't think...
6: Jug, now, tilt your head back a little.
13: Archie, I...
6: Jug, quit arguing and keep your eye open while I run this cotton around the end.
13: Archie, will you...
6: Jug, hold still for half a minute, and I'll get...
13: There we are, Jughead. Now, I've got the cinder out. Okay, now put my eye back.
6: Jug, don't be funny. Now, that didn't hurt the least bit, and you know it. How does your eye feel now?
13: Well, okay, I guess. But who's your friend?
6: My friend? Jug, what are you... Oh, boy. Jug, what happened to your eye?
13: What do you mean?
6: Well, I don't know, but one of your eyes is looking right at me, and the other one is looking over my shoulder.
13: And there's nobody standing next to you?
6: No, Jug, that's me. Well, just look in this mirror and see for yourself.
13: Okay, I... Oh! What, is that me?
6: Yes, Jughead.
13: Your eyes are all crossed up.
6: Jughead, don't...
13: You're good when I come in here.
6: Jughead,
13: now look at me, Ben Turpin. I just can't know whether I'm coming or going.
6: Jug, will you...
13: I'll sue you. I'll have you arrested. I'll put you in jail.
6: Jug, please be...
13: I want justice tonight for an eye.
6: Jughead, will you please be quiet?
13: Who, me?
6: Yes, you. Now, Jughead, if you'll just calm down for a minute, I'm sure we can do something to
13: What's going on here? What's going on here?
6: Oh, boy, Mr. Fudge.
13: Something cockeyed's going on here.
14: Arthur, what is all this noise about?
6: Well, Mr. Fudge, I can explain. This is my friend Jughead, and he came in here a minute ago with a cinder in his eye, and, well, I was taking it out, and his eye got twisted around, and, well, he can't get it back in place.
14: Oh, good heavens. Young man, let me see your eye.
13: Oh, okay.
6: Oh! What did you slap me for?
14: Well, young man, I just...
6: Upstairs and...
14: Well, young man,
6: they made me cross-eyed and then they beat me up. Jughead, will you please shut up?
13: Who, me?
6: Yes, you. Mr. Fudd slapped you for a reason. Your eye went right back into place.
13: He was, it did?
6: Yes, it did. Now, look in this mirror again.
13: He was... Oh, boy. I'm beautiful again.
6: Yes, Jug, you're beautiful again. Mr. Fudd, I'm awfully sorry I caused all this trouble.
14: Well, I should think you would be. Abraham, I'm afraid I'm going to have to let you go.
6: Oh, but Mr. Fudd, no, I need the job. Please, please, I won't get into any more trouble, I promise.
14: I'm sorry,
6: and if you
14: but...
6: let me stay, why, Jughead will work here, too, for nothing.
13: What? Yeah, I'll be glad to work here for nothing.
6: What?
13: Now, listen, Archie,
6: Jug, be quiet. Just think, Mr. Fudd, you'll have an assistant clerk and an errand boy, all for the price of one.
14: Well, all right, Andy. I'll give you one more chance. But I've got to get that prescription finished so you stay out of trouble, you hear?
6: Oh, yes, Mr. Fudd, yes, I will. And thanks a lot.
13: Gee whiz, Archie, what's the big idea of telling him I'd work here for nothing?
6: Jughead, I only told him that. But as long as I stay here on trial, I'll give you half of my salary.
13: Oh, okay. That's better. That's much better. How much is your salary?
6: Well, while I'm on trial, nothing.
4: And that's the first portion of The Adventures of Archie Andrews from December 4th, 1948. Archie gets a job at the drugstore, starring Bob Hastings. More of Hollywood 360 after these words.
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15: And now back to Hollywood 360 with Carl Amari.
4: Well, next time, it's the conclusion to The Adventures of Archie Andrews from 1948. Then we'll tune into Judy Garland starring in Suspense from 1946. That's next time here on Hollywood 360. We'll see you then.

0: on. I'm Ted Lindner, Fox News. The U.S. military hitting Iran with two waves of strikes Wednesday, several days after an interim ceasefire deal was shattered. Tehran leadership speaking out, claiming they'll defend themselves.
1: Iran's foreign ministry spokesperson says that the country does not want to negotiate, that they're going to focus on defense, and just the top negotiator in Iran says there's no benefit for Iran to participate and abide by the memorandum of understanding. It comes as President Trump says he's not going to negotiate further, and he said this about future targets.
2: Next week comes the power plants. Next week comes the bridges. We're going to knock out all their power plants.
0: Fox's Alex Hogan. Meanwhile, in Iran's capital city, a huge anti-U.S. billboard erected to President Trump inside a coffin. The caption, quote, "We kill Trump." The blunt message billboard in Tehran's Islamic Revolution Square, appearing following calls to assassinate the president during funeral ceremonies for Iran's supreme leader, the Ayatollah al-Khamenei, days ago. The World Cup final is set for Sunday afternoon as Argentina came from behind to break a tie to defeat England.
3: Messi driving in, Messi crossing back, there it is, Lautaro Martinez!
0: The call on Fox as Argentina went on to win 2-1 in advance of the World Cup final against Spain Sunday afternoon. That game will be on Fox. And the House has passed legislation to make daylight saving time permanent. Fox's Grady Trimble.
4: House lawmakers arguing there are mental health benefits, and several industries like retail and tourism support more evening daylight, saying it's good for business. But others are wary. The trade group for the airlines says changes to existing daylight saving time would have considerable implications for aviation, including passenger disruption, crew and aircraft positioning, and domestic and international connectivity.
0: President Trump says he'll sign the legislation if it reaches his desk. 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
0: Devastating flooding continues to inundate much of central southern Texas.
7: Warnings of life-threatening flooding across southwest Texas, where rising waters are consuming structures and taking over roads in a slow-moving storm that's dropped up to a foot of rain across the region, the highest rainfall in Uvalde County.
8: Just takes a couple of inches of water on the road to create a dangerous condition for you if you're driving through that. And so we don't want you to get swept away.
7: Wes Rappaport, Texas Emergency Management, over 24 people have been rescued. Many in washed-out vehicles, the state issuing a rare 4 out of 4 flooding threat, with more rain expected in Texas in the coming days. Jeff Manasso, Fox News.
0: So a haze is moving down from Canada and impacting air quality in several American states.
9: This is all from Canadian wildfire smoke. It's hard to think about the fact that, hey, this has traveled thousands of miles. The bulk of the fire activity where this smoke is originated from is actually from Western Ontario. Canada averages about 5,000 to 8,000 wildfires each year. This year, they've been sitting at about 3,137 wildfires. Their annual acreage burn is about 6.2 million acres. And right now, I think they're about 4 or so million acres. But when you think about wildfire smoke in New York City, you obviously immediately go back to 2023, when the city literally looked like you woke up in an alternate universe. Back in 2023, Canada had nearly 7 times the yearly average with their wildfires, with acreages burned, with 43.5 million acres in total.
0: That's Fox Weather's Haley Meyer. And Coast Guard officials say they're ending the search for 3 missing people who were on a boat that sank Tuesday in the San Francisco Bay. They say they have saturated the search area, scouring more than 950 nautical square miles. One person confirmed dead after the sinking, the 49-foot pleasure boat believed to have been hit by a wave, then got swamped with water. It may have sunk as much as 130 feet below the surface. The names and ages of the 3 people still missing, not yet released. I'm Ted Lindner. This is Fox News.

0: Thank you for letting our procedural excrement start your day. Our procedurals include me telling you what went on last night. I will also procedurally tell you my opinions and analysis of same. And then your procedures are to call or text or email how these things are impacting you, how they're piling up on top of your head at 434-882-4217. That's the phone number, text message as well, or emails to jtinthemorningradio@gmail.com. That's J.D. Vance. Yesterday, got his Joe Rogan on. And do we have the rest of the clip where he's talking about the particular procedural excrement in question?
1: Segment of people who want voter ID but won't blow up the filibuster in order to achieve it.
0: So the filibuster has been around since the beginning. It is actually something that has been part of Senate procedure since the beginning. And I don't mean to cast aspersions, and I'm not picking sides on who I want in 2028. I want to survive 2026. Can we do that? But what is bovine excrement is how it's being and how it's being allowed to be used. Senator Mike Lee, a particularly clear-headed explanation of the filibuster itself is not the problem. It's the way guys like Mitch McConnell and Harry Reid have allowed it to be perverted to get their own way. And I want you to stop and think for a second before you go and say, but MAGA, or but Trump, or but Save America Act, all laudable things to support. But if you expect me, as an arbiter of the things going on in the world, to say that something is good but is being used for bad purposes and being used in a perverse way must be abolished, then you should expect me to call for immediate gun bans. Because firearms are something that is predominantly used for good. Yet each time it's used for ill, we listen to the left insist we must ban all firearms. And though not nearly as deadly, the filibuster is in that same category. It is something that currently has been perverted into these zombie filibusters that just walk around consuming brains. But that doesn't mean it has to go. It means just do what Harry Reid and Mitch McConnell did. We'll get into this further and plenty more. We're going to go live to Qatar. The Middle East, and our brave documentarian turned legislator, or is it the other way around, is in Qatar right now doing some stuff with Iranian professors on Al Jazeera television, debating, of all things. We'll find out what's going on there, climate, IPCC, all these things on the docket. But the music tells me I need to be telling you the first things. United States military has launched a new wave of strikes against Iran on Wednesday. The sites that were struck were designed to curb its ability to threaten shipping in the Strait of Hormuz. Iran says one of the places a strike hit was an army barracks, killing at least seven soldiers. President Trump said Wednesday that Iran has released a U.S. citizen, however, who was wrongfully detained since 2024. She is now safely out of Iran, President Trump wrote on his Truth Social account. The United States of America appreciates this gesture of goodwill from Iran. The White House is considering releasing sensitive intelligence related to China. This is tonight's 9 p.m. nationwide address according to leaks to Reuters. Reuters could not determine the details of the intel, but according to the leaker, they've told Reuters that it will be based on intelligence that says China was interfering in the 2020 election. Acting Attorney General Todd Blanche faced questioning Wednesday in advance of his vote to approve of his position permanently. He was questioned over his ties to the Jeffrey Epstein investigation, but more importantly, senators from the Democrat Party, according to reporters in the hearing, pressed him on his personal relationship as an attorney for Donald Trump and if he would be able to be independent as he oversees the Department of Justice, perhaps indicating what a majority of Democrats in the House and Senate would do with President Trump come 2027. President Trump has reversed a temporary pause on U.S. immigration and custom enforcement traffic stops. ABC News is reporting the decision allows the tactic to resume. And those are some of our first things on this Thursday morning.
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4: 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The Mayo Clinic found that curcumin can decrease swelling and inflammation, has antioxidant properties, and research suggests that curcumin can prevent cancer, or at least slow the spread of cancer, and in many instances make chemotherapy more effective. It protects our healthy cells even from radiation. 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
6: Hi, everybody. 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

0: cut the cost of radio listening by, hell, it didn't cost anything in the first place. So let's say
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That's what we do. We say the quiet part out loud. So the story, since we were talking about using guns for ill, two cousins pleaded guilty shooting in the French Quarter, avoiding long, drawn-out trial. And then there was shootings out in Metairie as well. Our friends listening at 990 WGSO know what I mean when you say a gun used for self-defense more frequently, but when it is used for ill, like in the French Quarter shooting, everyone wants to ban the gun. And yes, it's the filibuster cause immediate demise? No. But it can, and I think it has been connected to the demise of bills and legislation that would protect our rights. But the perversion of the filibuster as a procedure really is a modern, and I mean modern, meaning the times that you and I have been, you know, working in the adult world. The nuclear option and the ability to just call filibuster without actually doing one. What I call the zombie filibuster. I think Mike Lee is the one who's out there saying, listen, you want to filibuster this and you want us to have to get to cloture, which is why all these votes fail. The Senate has to vote for cloture, meaning, you know, we've closed the floor for debate and now we move on to the vote on legislation at hand. It used to be 2/3. I mean, it was your lifetime and mine, 1975, when they lowered the threshold from 2/3 to simply 60 votes.

0: But the use of it goes back to guys like Harry Reid and Mitch McConnell as well. In order to get people's way, a tool that was designed to, and in its purest form, allows a minority vote. And this is where it becomes difficult, because yes, we want to get the Save America Act, but I don't want to lose the ability of the minority to have a say in proceedings, because there may be a day when you and I are in the minority, at least in the U.S. Senate. You might be too young to remember when that was the case, but most of my adult life, the Republicans have been in the minority in the U.S. Senate. It wasn't until the 90s that all of a sudden Republicans started to regularly compete for majorities in these bodies of representative government. You tell me. I mean, is it worth blowing up the whole procedure and all the things that, even if perverted? Because the Save America Act is very important, because we're allowing too many people through the cracks to vote that have no right to vote, diminishing your rights. I still want to see a Supreme Court case based on the Civil Rights Act, which, by the way, also was filibustered by the Dixiecrats. But they actually had to get up and speak against the Civil Rights Act. But my civil right to have a vote cast, one man, one vote, is being infringed upon. Courts are saying, can you point to one person that did it? And again, procedural bovine excrement. But the courts insist that I drag some Tom, Dick, or Raul in front of the court and say, this guy voted. That's what we should do. I mean, we do have people under arrest for voting illegally. Sometimes multiple times, just bring them in and say, well, this person voted illegally, therefore their vote overwhelmed my vote, therefore canceling my civil rights. They have violated my civil rights. Now, can that be extrapolated to an at-large enforcement push? Should be. But the Civil Rights Act, and its insistence was an example of a filibuster being used by the Dixiecrats, who didn't want the freed black communities to gain more and more power in the House. That's why they did things like the Permanent Reapportionment Act. But I don't personally believe that. Something that needs fixing, something that we need to do a better job of making sure it isn't used for ill. But I don't want to ban firearms, and I sure as heck don't want to ban the filibuster. Just because people like Harry Reid came up with a way to use it for ill doesn't mean it has to go away. It's a dangerous thing to allow the left to do that. So we have to be very judicious in how we react, because this is what the left will do. The left will give you this false binary, this false idea that there's only one answer, yay or nay, and that's not the case here. Fix the filibuster. This is what Mike Lee said. And believe me, when it comes to matters of constitutionality, I know a lot of folks want to have President Trump appoint Ted Cruz to the Supreme Court. I'd rather see Mike Lee on the Supreme Court. If we had to give up a senator, what do you guys in Provo think this morning? I mean, we love Mike Lee in the Senate. But I mean, if you want a guy who's going to sit there and rule on what is constitutional or not, Mike Lee gets it even more directly than Ted Cruz.
1: Well, they call it whatever they want. Romney didn't win, did he?
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2: 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Hi, I'm Dr. Mitch. 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The Mayo Clinic found that curcumin can decrease swelling and inflammation, has antioxidant properties, and research suggests that curcumin can prevent cancer, or at least slow the spread of cancer, and in many instances make chemotherapy more effective. It protects our healthy cells even from radiation. 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
1: Damn, dog, we're all afraid to speak the truth. And the more afraid we get, the more we hate the ones who do. You're ashamed to be American? Okay, that's cool. Because honestly,
2: we are all ashamed of you too.
3: Y'all are so fake. Oh no. The forecast said that there'd be snow.
4: 434-882-4217. That is the phone number. Text messages as well, because there's AM, there's PM, and there's LM. And you and I are speaking at 534 Eastern Daylight Time, LM. That's last minute. Mornings, it's a special time for mornings when all those things that you said, I'll put off till later, now is later. We're reworking how we do our podcasts. There's a raging debate amongst the social mediaites, and we may put it to referendum. Because not all that many people were interested in the podcast in full form, where hours and hours of the show in its original format were posted. So we started putting them up by themes. And again, it struck, and some of the social media experts were like, these are scrapers, Joe. Because we were getting the same number of downloads each day. So, we appreciate the fact that more frequently it seems like you folks are getting the program in its live iteration, but there are 4 hours of this program, and there's a lot of stuff that happens outside of the hour or two that you may have with us. So we're reworking it, and if you have a thought, emails jtinthemorningradio@gmail.com, or you can text messages as well. So we can come back to J.D. Vance's comments on filibuster, at due course, and how it's impacting you. Do you say, the hell with procedure, the hell with what comes later, I just want to get this done now. As Danny writes into 434-882-4217, Save America Act is so important, I don't care what we have to get rid of in order to pass it. I'm sick and tired of non-citizens voting. Once we get rid of the non-citizens voting, Joe, we can go back to trying to figure out what procedures we need to have. And I think that's, for the most part, what J.D. Vance was saying when he got his Rogan on. The primetime address to the nation tonight, since we're talking about making sure only valid voters vote, Reuters has leakers inside, and these could be intentional leakers as well. Friend of mine said this leak to Reuters about what tonight's primetime event is about is to deal with the Epstein-ness of it. That the build-up, the hype about President Trump giving a primetime address with the CIA and FBI and DNI and all of these folks got out.

0: of control and in an effort to build a fire break around the wildfire. They're tactically leaking. It's about China, you know, sending out misinformation. It wasn't about, you know, specifically. So the leaker is saying President Trump is going to disclose intelligence collected and analyzed during Trump 1. That show information from the leaker's point of view, information about vulnerabilities in the voting infrastructure that could, these are important words, could allow foreign interference. And I think we're talking about all those voting machines. Remember, you were told about all those voting machines, the digital voting machines, the computerized voting machines that could connect to one another so that we could get faster results. How's that going, California? We were supposed to be able to get faster results because everything would go onto a hard drive from those zip drives. And then those zip drives would all be brought to a master computer, would tabulate it all, and we'd have our answer, you know, within minutes. And we were told, oh, these digital computers, yes, they're all computerized, but they don't go online. They can't go online. And within, like, days, we discovered that most of them had modems and Wi-Fi connections in them, and several of them, we actually have evidence, were online on election night 2020. Again, it's a civil rights issue. If somebody is casting an illegal vote, that is violating the civil rights of some other U.S. citizen. And you want to talk about procedural bovine excrement, judges who don't want to deal with a case like this will say, well, we need to know which vote specifically, you know, and the person attached. So bring in the Chi-Com non-com that was tasked with voting illegally in the 2020 election. Bring us him and say that his vote was specifically cast to cancel out your vote, Mr. Thomas, and we'll hear your case. Otherwise, you don't have standing. This is judicial bovine excrement, JD, designed to keep judges from actually having to hear these cases, because if they hear these cases, then other people hear these cases. Ooh, we don't want that, do we? The Reuters, from the details given to them from, quote, the leaker, didn't have any details of what the intelligence specifically said. But sources said it is classified. And again, that's a phrase that doesn't mean jack squat. The White House menu in the mess. No, because it's naval. So it would be the galley? I thought the White House was considered a Navy base. So therefore it was. Or is that Camp David? In any event, the menu at the White House cafeteria is classified. So just saying something is classified doesn't mean anything. It's just easier, faster, considering the amount of material that comes through the West Wing, to classify everything and sort it out later. And there's never a later, as you and I talked about. Your schedule is like, all this stuff I was going to do later, now I have to do it now. The classified information relates to whether China had intentions, according to the leaker, and abilities to disrupt U.S. elections in 2020. The source to Reuters said they were granted anonymity by Reuters to discuss the classified material, and said the intelligence community did not show Beijing had manipulated or changed votes. See, this is why a friend of mine is saying this is the Epsteinification of tonight's press event or address to the nation. It's dampening expectations. It's pre-spinning that, you know, people are going to tune in tonight at 9 expecting to hear, you know, the president name names and announce arrests. And that's not going to happen. And you're going to be on the phone with me tomorrow morning at this time saying, what the beep happened, Joe? Never mind the filibuster. This is bull beep. I understand. And it's not that you would be wrong, but sometimes the hype doesn't live up to the actual delivery of the product.
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0: Maybe we should be careful of using that particular bump. I know it's our bumper music for when Tom Garrett joins us, but considering he's in Qatar right now, that might not be the right image. You know, to be bandying about dropping bombs there. Tom, you know, I hope you're doing well. What has dragged you to Qatar to join us this morning?
1: Yeah, so that's the craziest thing. They got me here. I kind of had to do a cost-benefit analysis on life. And they got me here primarily because of my status as a former member of the Foreign Affairs Committee in the House of Representatives. Then they learned that I'd been a fire support and targeting guy in the military. So then they started asking me.
2: Oh, boy.
0: Tom? Somebody didn't like where that conversation was going. You know, when you're on the phone with Qatar, this is, you know, first world problems, but oh, he just texted me. This is just he is actually off the line with us. Let's see if we can get him back. Well, it's a normal sounding ring anyway.
1: Well, my ring. Yeah, I don't know what.
0: Somebody didn't like where that conversation was going, I'm sure. But I hear Langley is lovely this time of year. But so you're there, you know, you're wearing multiple hats then, because you've worn many before this.
1: Yeah, you know, I can't hold a job, right? So I've done enough different things that makes me, I guess, marketable. But yeah, it's a fascinating sort of storyline. I do know a lot about U.S. foreign policy, and you know, I've spent time, obviously, a lot of your listeners know, in Iraq and Syria and Sudan, and we were in Ukraine, teasing the Russians about 40 days after that happened, and right. That's probably the closest anybody's come to getting me. Like, ISIS was always an hour behind, but the Russians missed us by about 30 seconds.
0: Yikes.
1: So, yeah, that one... but yeah, and so I was honored to take the call, and you know, you can say what you want about whatever outlets, but I mean, I'm going to come here and tell the truth, based on my knowledge, experience, and opinions, and they've given me an opportunity to do that.
0: So Al Jazeera's been good about just, you know, here's what Tom has to say, but it looks like they've created some interesting panels for you. What was it like debating an Iranian professor?
1: Well, it's funny because everything is shrouded in cordiality and politeness. Culturally, that's the way that it works. Now I'm getting a translation in my ear of the Arabic question, as is my Iranian colleague who speaks Arabic but is a Farsi native speaker. So that creates a little bit of lag, but I mean, it's a lot of fun. I do have to tip my hat, because I don't know that any other news entity on the planet Earth could get a former member of Congress and the House Foreign Affairs Committee in a room live right now with someone who has clearly had a look over his shoulder when he goes back home. So that makes for some interesting conversations. My favorite point that I made today was they were talking about the restraint that Iran had showed in recent days, and I said, restraint just means that they can't attack like they did. And he said, how can you prove that we can't attack like we did? We're just disciplined. And I said, well, if you look at the secondary explosions from the latest rounds of strikes, these are consistent with fuel and munitions exploding. So we found where stuff is. We're blowing it up. Your production capacity has been... The decimated means 10%. It's probably been 90% emated. I just made that word up. And if you want empirical evidence, at the pinnacle of the Iranian response, you get 1,500 rockets, missiles, and drone strikes a day out of Iran. The last few days, we've been getting a couple of dozen. So by my math, it's about a 98% decrease. And it's not because they don't want to do it. It's because they can't do it. And so, you know, time takes time.
0: Yeah.
1: I think ultimately... Yeah.
0: Is there, and I've raised this question because I hear I see, you know, our envoys talking to Abbas Arachi or even President Prezikian, and then the Islamic

0: Republican, or no, the Islamic Revolutionary Guard Corps says, we will close everything and blow everything up. Is there a problem with who's in charge right now in Iran?
1: Yeah, I think that's the primary problem. And I tried to make this point today. Oh, we don't know who's in charge, right? We're negotiating with people who clearly lack the ability to enter into a binding negotiation or are so duplicitous on their face that they invite us to never again negotiate in good faith. Golubov, the Speaker of the Parliament, who's sort of the one of the spokesmen right now, was on air in Iran last week, and he was cut off mid-interview, presumably because he said something that somebody didn't like. So they're censoring in real time. And then consider that his background is as a former IRGC general prior to entering politics. So who is in charge, right? Yeah. The supreme leader is almost like a myth at this point. He won't stick his head out. And so that it's very difficult to negotiate when you don't know who to negotiate with, and then the people who hold themselves out as able to negotiate are clearly either duplicitous beyond comprehension or really not responsible for decision making.
0: I think it's
1: the latter.
0: In your experience, Tom Garrett, of course, Virginia General Assembly, former member of the House Foreign Affairs Committee in Qatar right now, on the phone with us, visiting and doing some visits and some expertise and some commentary with Al Jazeera. Is there a comparison to some of the South American and Central American dictatorships where the mayor of the big city controls the biggest police department and El Presidente controls the army and they shoot it out in the street to see who's in charge? Could it come to that where the Iranian army is squared off with the Islamic Revolutionary Guard Corps?
1: The IRGC would win. I don't think it's going to come to that, but the political leaders have to be frustrated by the fact that they're not leading anything. So that is a definitive reality, and it's flummoxing. So here's what I think that the big picture is, since we're doing foreign policy today. The Iranians can read a calendar, and they're not dumb. And the left has shown a willingness to conspire with anyone who's not Donald Trump. And so I think we may have won this thing a couple of months ago, but for the fact that we've got an entire media apparatus and political wing giving aid and comfort to the enemy because their prioritization is on the defeat of Donald Trump. And so I think that the Iranian regime is clock watching, looking for November midterms. I think that they know that if the Democrats take control of the House in the November midterms, that Trump will immediately find himself in some sort of other impeachment brouhaha, that his ability to lead the nation in foreign policy will be greatly reduced, if not eliminated. And so they're willing to watch their population suffer without concern in order to preserve their own power and their own status. Here's a crazy footnote. I've been doing a lot of research on the atrocities committed by the government of Iran on their own people.
0: Yeah.
1: And the numbers are so widely disparate that you have legitimate-ish sources, the United Nations, for example, saying they've killed 5,000 of their own citizens this year. And then you've got Iranian dissident organizations going, no, they've killed 55,000 of their own citizens this year.
0: Jeez. Hang on to that a second. Tom Garrett joining us from Qatar, where he's doing some stuff for Al Jazeera and our friends down at 95.1 in Daytona.
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4: Iran Iran keeps trying to retaliate. I'm Dave Anthony, Fox News, launching missiles and drones targeting American bases in Bahrain, Jordan, and Kuwait.
5: The Islamic Republic of Iran is not happy right now.
4: As President Trump again warns, if Iran does not return to nuclear negotiations, the U.S. attacks will get worse next week, targeting bridges and power plants, following two rounds of U.S. strikes, first in the daytime and then 6 hours of bombing at night.
6: Explosions were heard across Iran and air defenses were triggered in the capital, Tehran. Separately, the U.S. fired on and disabled an unladen oil tanker, which we're told was attempting to sail towards a blockaded Iranian port. Iran is warning it's prepared to spread the conflict. The country's joint military command has threatened to destroy all the infrastructure in the region.
4: That's Fox's Jonathan Savage. A Senate hearing will continue a second day for Acting Attorney General Todd Blanche, hoping to get confirmed to that job.
7: We are keeping America safe.
4: And while Blanche touted less violent crime and a crackdown on fraud and drug trafficking, he faced a lot of criticism.
8: Last year, you declared that the Justice Department was, quote, at war with the federal judiciary.
4: Democrat Dick Durbin among the senators questioning Blanche on the Jeffrey Epstein files and the Trump IRS settlement and other issues. Wildfires burning in Canada and Minnesota, affecting areas far away as smoke drifts down to the East Coast.
9: Think Detroit, Pittsburgh, New York, Boston. This is taking you from Thursday all the way into Friday down towards D.C. Obviously, those winds can shift the wildfire smoke in pretty drastic ways, but do expect to see rounds of this smoke kind of moving across the mid-Atlantic.
4: That's Fox meteorologist Adam Klotz. There are air quality alerts and a much different threat in South Texas, flooding with more possible.
10: The expected rainfall during this rainstorm is expected to be more than 30 inches.
4: Governor Greg Abbott, the flooding's washed out roads, stranded cars, and led to dozens of water rescues. 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
4: When President Trump talked about Iran, you heard earlier, he was in Pennsylvania talking about the conflict with defense contractors.
15: Renewed airstrikes against Iran the past several days is renewing concerns in some circles about U.S. stockpiles of critical weapons systems. President Trump told a conference of defense contractors and tech companies in Pennsylvania.
5: If you look at all of the things that are better, we have to make them faster. That's the only thing.
15: An analysis in May forecasted defense contractors could need as much as 3 years to replenish stockpiles depleted in strikes against Iran. At the White House, Jared Halpern, Fox News.
4: The former Federal Reserve advisor is now in prison.
16: 64-year-old John Rogers sentenced to 38 months for making false statements to federal investigators about sharing restricted Fed information with China. According to court papers, Rogers had access to restricted non-public information about monetary policy. He developed a close relationship with a Chinese intelligence operative and conveyed Federal Reserve interest rate decisions in advance, which generated huge profits for China in its trading of U.S. Treasury securities. Chris DeMeo, Fox News.
4: We'll get another update to the economy this morning. Retail sales following reports this week showing a decline in inflation last month in consumer and wholesale prices, though oil and gas, they've risen back up. The Iran conflict flaring back up. The price at the pump up a nickel today. AAA's national average for regular back up to $3.94 a gallon. On Wall Street, stock futures have been down a little the day after the Dow and the NASDAQ. Both rose more than 100 points. At soccer's World Cup.
17: Trying to find space for that left foot into the middle. Enzo Fernandez! Argentina, they always find a way, and they've tied the game.
4: A short time later, Argentina scored again on Fox to beat England 2-1 with that late rally in the closing minutes. So Argentina, the defending World Cup champs, will play Spain in the final Sunday. I'm Dave Anthony, and this is Fox News.
18: 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John Stewart speaking, and Stormwatch 9 says, well, heat's over for now. In fact, it'll be a little cool in the next couple of nights. We'll have the latest in sports, the financials, the entertainment world, and of course, an interview or two, as well as your first look at the news.
19: Aaron Day, who was trying to run for U.S. Senate in New Hampshire as an independent, told a federal magistrate judge yesterday that state regulators overstepped their authority by denying him a spot on the ballot. Day, a libertarian activist who ran for the same seat as an independent in 2016, filed a lawsuit against Secretary of State David Scanlon after Scanlon's office blocked Day from filing his candidacy in June. Scanlon rejected Day's application because state law requires candidates for elected office to be registered voters where they live. Day contends that the U.S. Constitution lays out the qualifications for serving in the Senate, and the state can't impose additional hurdles. The state of New Hampshire has issued a request for information to assess operations at the troubled Sununu Youth Services Center. This comes after Attorney General John Formella issued a report last week on his investigation into allegations of abuse made by the State Office of the Child Advocate and the Disability Rights Center, New Hampshire, which both have expressed concern for the safety of the children ages 13 to 18 incarcerated at the center. Attorney General Formella's investigation into recent operations at the Sununu Youth Services Center did not find child abuse as alleged, but concluded systemic problems exist. New Hampshire has taken a step toward strengthening protections for survivors of domestic violence and sexual assault while cracking down on sex trafficking after Governor Kelly Ayotte signed a bipartisan package of bills into law. One of the bills, House Bill 1651, expands access to protective orders for survivors of sexual assault. Ayotte also signed into law House Bill 1469, which will give regulators of licensed massage parlors the authority to enforce health and sanitation standards, inspect facilities, and identify businesses engaged in illegal activities. Another measure Ayotte signed, House Bill 1576, expands New Hampshire's legal definition of domestic violence to recognize a broader range of abusive behaviors. Governor Kelly Ayotte has signed House Bill 1300, which requires each municipality to include a question on the 2026 and 2028 ballots capping local school budgets for a period of 2 years. Christina Pretorius, Education Justice Campaign Director for Engage New Hampshire and a mother of three public school students, said instead of providing property tax relief and providing sufficient resources for strong public schools, House Bill 1300 is a political ploy to appear to reduce property taxes without actually doing anything. Americans for Prosperity New Hampshire commended Ayotte for signing House Bill 1300, saying it lets Granite Staters decide whether to cap school property tax hikes and rein in administrative overhead. A new report shows the world's largest banks accelerated financing for oil, gas, and coal infrastructure last year to the tune of more than $900 billion. The annual report, Banking on Climate Chaos, shows the 65 largest global banks have provided nearly $9 trillion in fossil fuel financing since the Paris Agreement was signed in 2015. Caleb Schwartz, who monitors climate and energy issues for the Rainforest Network, says when the Strait of Hormuz is closed, gas companies see hundreds of millions of dollars in previously unattainable profits every week. New Hampshire energy prices are up more than 15% over the past year. Hikers looking to tackle Mount Washington yesterday had to think twice about their trips to the summit as wildfire smoke from Canada spread across New Hampshire. The New Hampshire Department of Environmental Services issued a smoke advisory, warning of elevated levels of fine particulate pollution across the state. Some hikers planning to climb Mount Washington said they reconsidered their plans before hitting the trails. State environmental officials say most healthy people can still spend time outdoors, but those who are sensitive to poor air quality should use caution. Meteorologists said the smoke is expected to gradually clear from north to south, but hazy conditions could linger through the end of the week. 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
19: The Ben and Jerry's Foundation says it will shut down at the end of the year after its corporate parent cut off funding and evicted its three staffers yesterday. The move leaves $600,000 a year in grants to Vermont organizations and 40 years of the ice cream brand's progressive mission hanging on a judge's future ruling. The Vermont-based iconic ice cream brand has been in a legal fight with its parent company, the Magnum Ice Cream Company, an ice cream spin-off of the larger corporation Unilever, since November 2024. A Vermont judge has denied a request for a new lawyer by a Burlington man accused of shooting and wounding three Palestinian college students more than 2 years ago. The ruling by Judge John Pacht during a hearing yesterday in Chittenden County Superior Criminal Court in Burlington clears the way for the trial of Jason Eaton to begin September 10th with jury selection. Eaton has pleaded not guilty to three counts of attempted murder in connection with the shootings of three young men in Burlington on the same evening in November 2023. One of the men remains paralyzed. A line of summer storms passed through Vermont yesterday, bringing high winds, lightning strikes, and power outages in communities across the state, but sparing many areas from the widespread flooding seen in previous years. While many of the state park campsites avoided damage, park workers were clearing down trees off the roads and picking up branches yesterday. Lightning and downed trees hit Wethersfield and Upper Valley communities, just under 500 homes remained without power yesterday, most of them in Windsor County. Vermont health officials are keeping a close eye on a gastrointestinal illness that has sickened more than 1,600 people across the country, with isolated cases already confirmed in neighboring states. The CDC is reporting more than 1,600 cases of cyclosporiasis across the country, which is caused by the parasite Cyclospora. The parasite comes around every summer, and Vermont usually sees a few cases, but this year is different. So far, there are no confirmed confirmed cases in Vermont. And that's what's happening. Today is July 16th. On this date in 1790, the District of Columbia was established as the capital of the United States. In 1935, the world's first parking meter was installed in Oklahoma City, Oklahoma. And in 1945, the atomic age began with the first successful detonation of a nuclear weapon near Alamogordo, New Mexico. Born on this date in 1872, Norwegian pilot and explorer Roald Amundsen. In 1887, American baseball player and manager Shoeless Joe Jackson. And in 1948, Israeli violinist and conductor Pinchas Zukerman. Dying on this day in 1981, American singer-songwriter and guitarist Harry Chapin. In 1989, Herbert von Karajan, the Austrian conductor and manager. And in 2019, John Paul Stevens, Associate Justice of the Supreme Court of the United States.
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22: Red Sox players returning to Fenway for their first game since the All-Star break. It's against Tampa tomorrow. Sox went into the break with a 9-game winning streak. Manager Chad Tracy.
23: Fold isn't the right word. They never folded. You guys remember there was plenty of games where we were in spots like that and got people on late. We were hitting off relievers and getting people on. We just didn't execute and didn't get it done. And we've been doing that for a few weeks now. So it's a big change. And when that happens, the team always feels like, hey, we got a shot. We got a chance to win the game. And that's how it feels right now.
22: Chad Tracy. Sox enter this long homestand in third place in the American League East. The Red Sox are in third place. Jaron Duran.
24: Just keep pushing, man. I mean, it's baseball. You know, we're trying to win every game we can. So those are kind of the easy ones to keep going on, man. We're just pushing hard, you know. I mean, like I said before, I mean, it's one of those games where it's like we're going to be able to use that in our future when we get punched in the mouth and be able to punch back.
22: Red Sox outfielder Jaron Duran. Follow me, Tom Cuddy Sports.
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26: Sunny skies turning smoky and hazy into the afternoon, along with a chance of a passing storm after 3 or 4 o'clock. Temperatures today will be in the low and mid-80s. You're probably noticing a little less humidity in the air. We'll drop into the 50s with fair skies tonight. A lot of sunshine, lower 80s for Friday, increasing clouds Saturday, and some showers possible during the afternoon and evening. From a Stormwatch 9 Weather Center, I'm meteorologist Kevin Scarupa.
2: Lawyers for YouTube have filed a notice of appeal in Los Angeles County Superior Court less than a week after Facebook parent company Meta filed its own notice of appeal. The case centered on a now 20-year-old woman who claimed she became addicted to social media as a child and it worsened her struggles with mental health. The jury found negligence by both companies was a big factor in causing harm to the woman, who was identified by only her first name, Kaylee. The jury awarded her $3 million with an additional recommendation of another $3 million in punitive damages. TikTok and Snapchat parent company Snap Inc. were initially named in the case, but each settled for undisclosed sums before the trial started. Lisa Lacera, Fox News.
6: This time, it's a tomb found in Luxor with preserved interior frescoes dating back about 3,200 years, possibly the time of Egypt's greatest ever ruler, King Ramesses II. They believe it belonged to a man named Passer. The frescoes inside the tomb depict its inhabitant worshiping different Egyptian gods and seated with his wife at an offering table. Archaeologists say the courtyard and staircase are all intact and that it's located in an area in the Theban necropolis where Egypt's elite were laid to rest. A team of Dutch and Egyptian archaeologists says the dig is ongoing and they're hoping to learn more about Passer and his family. Sue Guzman, Fox News.
7: The FIFA World Cup final is set, as Argentina will face Spain on Sunday at 3 p.m. Eastern in East Rutherford, New Jersey. Argentina is the defending World Cup champions. The Argentines beat England on Wednesday 2-1 in the semifinal, scoring 2 goals in 7 minutes to complete the comeback. And Spain defeated France 2-0 on Tuesday. The Spaniards will compete in their second final. The last one they made was in 2010, when they won it all. The losers of the semifinals, England and France, will also compete in a third-place contest. That's taking place on Saturday in Miami at 5 p.m. Eastern. Tony Genualdo, Fox News.
8: More than 100 competitors are in Hayward, Wisconsin for the 66th annual Lumberjack World Championships. They'll compete for titles in chopping, sawing, speed pole climbing, boom running, and log rolling. This year's field of men and women features defending champions, world record holders, and international standouts. There's also a festival with family-friendly activities and interactive experiences, as well as a chance to meet the athletes. Competition begins today, and the finals are set for Saturday. Tanya J. Powers, Fox News.
9: More music is being streamed than ever before, both in the U.S. and globally, according to Luminate's 2026 mid-year report. The combination of R&B and hip-hop remains on top in the U.S., but Latin and country music are surging. Luminate found that nearly 1 in 10 streams in the U.S. was in Spanish. And in film and TV, Netflix accounted for 57% of all original content viewing time. Monica DeLuca, Fox News.
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11: Back in 2019, I made a documentary for HBO called One Nation Under Stress. And what was true then is still true now. Money and financial problems are consistently ranked as the number one cause of stress in the United States. And a brand new study out of the Mayo Clinic found that worrying about money may age the heart even faster than traditional risk factors. Unlike an acute stressor, such as a short-term work deadline or a brief illness, financial strain is often chronic and ongoing. And because money affects so many aspects of daily life, financial stress can be difficult to escape. Even so, financial stress does not mean you're doomed. It just means you need to double down on the things you know are good for heart health: diet, exercise, sleep, and of course, not smoking. I'm Dr. Sanjay Gupta, helping you live a better life.
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19: Are heaven and hell real? Philosophers and theologians have debated that question for millennia. No one alive can know what, if anything, awaits us after death, but heaven and hell can also exist in this life. They are things we create by our own thoughts and actions, adding joy or pain to the world around us. How many of us have endured our own private hell, a black hole of despair in which we feel trapped like water circling a drain? Others around us may be walking on air, uplifted by a sense that all is right with the world. The same place can be heaven for one person and hell for another. And if indeed heaven and hell are things of our creation, then we all have the power to make the world around us a little more heavenly or a little more hellish. 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
9: I'm Monica DeLuca. A new comedy series starring Will Ferrell is streaming now on Netflix called The Hawk.
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9: Lonnie Hawkins was 2004's number one golfer, but present day, he's struggling on the back nine of his career to recapture the magic. His body says retire, but his heart says he's not done yet. Also out now, Lucky on Apple TV+, a new series starring Anya Taylor-Joy as a con artist who is forced to go on the run when a multi-million dollar heist goes sideways.
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9: The series is executive produced by Reese Witherspoon. That's Fox Tube on Fox News.
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25: House Republicans are launching an investigation into U.S. companies using Chinese-developed AI, and two major names are being targeted. The chairs of the House Homeland Security Committee and the House Select Committee on China sending letters to Airbnb and AnySphere, the parent company of Cursor, one of the fastest-growing AI companies ever, demanding that executives assist their probe. Lawmakers say Chinese firms have been running a spying campaign to, quote, accelerate its AI capabilities through the exploitation of American innovation, accusing them of doing things like stealing IP, taking a U.S. AI model, cloning it, and then passing it off as their own, but without any of the same safety guardrails. Airbnb CEO Brian Chesky said publicly that the company relies heavily on Alibaba's Quen model for customer service, calling it, quote, fast and cheap. Both Airbnb and Cursor have not responded to our requests for comment. For Fox on Tech, I'm Madison Allworth, Fox Business.
29: I'm Nicole Murray with Your Money Now. SpaceX shares dropped below their IPO price of $135 yesterday, falling for a fourth straight day. Shares have been volatile since the Elon Musk rocket maker's historic June IPO. SpaceX quickly joined the NASDAQ 100 last week due to a rule change for newly public companies. TSMC recorded over 77% year-on-year profit jump and over 23% from the prior quarter. The company forecast third quarter revenue between roughly $44 and $46 billion. TSMC also said it will invest an additional $100 billion in Arizona to meet strong customer demand. Asian semiconductor stocks tumbled this morning as a sell-off in U.S. chipmakers spilled into the region, with SK Hynix continuing to see massive volatility since its U.S. listing last week. Shares of SK Hynix dropped 11.5%. Meanwhile, domestic rival Samsung Electronics lowered by more than 8%. Futures are slightly lower. That's your money.
0: It's July 16th, and this is your Fox Daily Snapshot. Today is National Personal Chef's Day. Now, there is a difference between a personal and private chef. A private chef usually has a single client who they live with and do all their meal preparation, whereas a personal chef may have multiple clients and deliver meals to many people on a daily or weekly basis. Being a personal chef is not an easy job, so today is meant to acknowledge the accomplishments of this specialized profession. Also on this date, in 1790, Congress declared Washington and the District of Columbia the permanent capital of the United States. And in 1945, the first detonation of a nuclear bomb took place at the Trinity site in New Mexico as part of the Manhattan Project. If it's your birthday today, you share it with Hall of Fame football coach Jimmy Johnson.
1: And all the thing else I got to say is, how about them Cowboys? Yeah!
0: Born in 1943. I'm Tushar Saxena, and that's your Fox Daily Snapshot.
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3: News. I'm Gianna Gelosi. President Trump announced Iran allowed an American citizen wrongly detained to leave the country, calling it a gesture of goodwill by Iran on Truth Social, but strikes continue.
20: Iranian authorities claim to have struck U.S.-linked targets across the region in Jordan, Kuwait, and Bahrain. The United States military has itself completed another six-hour wave of strikes. Separately, the U.S. fired on and disabled an unladen oil tanker, which we're told was attempting to sail towards a blockaded Iranian port.
3: Fox's Jonathan Savage. Canadian wildfire smoke across the U.S.
21: Think Detroit, Pittsburgh, New York, Boston. This is taking you from Thursday all the way into Friday down towards D.C. Obviously, those winds can shift the wildfire smoke in pretty drastic ways, but do expect to see rounds of this smoke kind of moving across the mid-Atlantic.
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0: The state of New Hampshire has issued a request for information to assess operations at the troubled Sununu Youth Services Center. This comes after Attorney General John Formella issued a report last week on his investigation into allegations of abuse made by the State Office of the Child Advocate and the Disability Rights Center, New Hampshire, which both have expressed concern for the safety of the children ages 13 to 18 incarcerated at the center. Attorney General Formella's investigation into recent operations at the Sununu Youth Services Center did not find child abuse as alleged, but concluded systemic problems exist. New Hampshire has taken a step toward strengthening protections for survivors of domestic violence and sexual assault while cracking down on sex trafficking after Governor Kelly Ayotte signed a bipartisan package of bills into law. One of the bills, House Bill 1651, expands access to protective orders for survivors of sexual assault. Ayotte also signed into law House Bill 1469, which will give regulators of licensed massage parlors the authority to enforce health and sanitation standards, inspect facilities, and identify businesses engaged in illegal activities. Another measure Ayotte signed, House Bill 1576, expands New Hampshire's legal definition of domestic violence to recognize a broader range of abusive behaviors. Aaron Day, who was trying to run for U.S. Senate in New Hampshire as an independent, told a federal magistrate judge yesterday that state regulators overstepped their authority by denying him a spot on the ballot. Day, a libertarian activist who ran for the same seat as an independent in 2016, filed a lawsuit against Secretary of State David Scanlon after Scanlon's office blocked Day from filing his candidacy in June. Scanlon rejected Day's application because state law requires candidates for elected office to be registered voters where they live. Day contends that the U.S. Constitution lays out the qualifications for serving in the Senate, and the state can't impose additional hurdles. Governor Kelly Ayotte has signed House Bill 1300, which requires each municipality to include a question on the 2026 and 2028 ballots capping local school budgets for a period of 2 years. Christina Pretorius, Education Justice Campaign Director for Engage New Hampshire and a mother of three public school students, said instead of providing property tax relief and providing sufficient resources for strong public schools, House Bill 1300 is a political ploy to appear to reduce property taxes without actually doing anything. Americans for Prosperity New Hampshire commended Ayotte for signing House Bill 1300, saying it lets Granite staters decide whether to cap school property tax hikes and rein in administrative overhead. A new report shows the world's largest banks accelerated financing for oil, gas, and coal infrastructure last year to the tune of more than $900 billion. The annual report, Banking on Climate Chaos, shows the 65 largest global banks have provided nearly $9 trillion in fossil fuel financing since the Paris Agreement was signed in 2015. Caleb Schwartz, who monitors climate and energy issues for the Rainforest Network, says when the Strait of Hormuz is closed, gas companies see hundreds of millions of dollars in previously unattainable profits every week. New Hampshire energy prices are up more than 15% over the past year. Hikers looking to tackle Mount Washington yesterday had to think twice about their trips to the summit as wildfire smoke from Canada spread across New Hampshire. The New Hampshire Department of Environmental Services issued a smoke advisory warning of elevated levels of fine particulate pollution across the state. Some hikers planning to climb Mount Washington said they reconsidered their plans before hitting the trails. State environmental officials say most healthy people can still spend time outdoors, but those who are sensitive to poor air quality should use caution. Meteorologists said the smoke is expected to gradually clear from north to south, but hazy conditions could linger through the end of the week. 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
1: The Ben and Jerry's Foundation says it will shut down at the end of the year after its corporate parent cut off funding and evicted its three staffers yesterday. The move leaves $600,000 a year in grants to Vermont organizations and 40 years of the ice cream brand's progressive mission hanging on a judge's future ruling. The Vermont-based iconic ice cream brand has been in a legal fight with its parent company, the Magnum Ice Cream Company, an ice cream spin-off of the larger corporation Unilever, since November 2024. A Vermont judge has denied a request for a new lawyer by a Burlington man accused of shooting and wounding three Palestinian college students more than 2 years ago. The ruling by Judge John Pacht during a hearing yesterday in Chittenden County Superior Criminal Court in Burlington clears the way for the trial of Jason Eaton to begin September 10th with jury selection. Eaton has pleaded not guilty to three counts of attempted murder in connection with the shootings of the three young men in Burlington on the same evening in November 2023. One of the men remains paralyzed. A line of summer storms passed through Vermont yesterday, bringing high winds, lightning strikes, and power outages in communities across the state, but sparing many areas from the widespread flooding seen in previous years. While many of the state park campsites avoided damage, park workers were clearing down trees off the roads and picking up branches yesterday. Lightning and downed trees hit Wethersfield and Upper Valley communities, just under 500 homes remained without power yesterday, most of them in Windsor County. Vermont health officials are keeping a close eye on a gastrointestinal illness that has sickened more than 1,600 people across the country, with isolated cases already confirmed in neighboring states. The CDC is reporting more than 1,600 cases of cyclosporiasis across the country, which is caused by the parasite Cyclospora. The parasite comes around every summer, and Vermont usually sees a few cases, but this year is different. So far, there are no confirmed cases in Vermont. And that's what's happening. Today is July 16th. On this date in 1790, the District of Columbia was established as the capital of the United States. In 1935, the world's first parking meter was installed in Oklahoma City, Oklahoma. And in 1945, the atomic age began with the first successful detonation of a nuclear weapon near Alamogordo, New Mexico. Born on this date in 1872, Norwegian pilot and explorer Roald Amundsen. In 1887, American baseball player and manager Shoeless Joe Jackson. And in 1948, Israeli violinist and conductor Pinchas Zukerman. Dying on this day in 1981, American singer-songwriter and guitarist Harry Chapin. In 1989, Herbert von Karajan, the Austrian conductor and manager. And in 2019, John Paul Stevens, Associate Justice of the Supreme Court of the United States.
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12: Red Sox players returning to Fenway for their first game since the All-Star break. It's against Tampa tomorrow. Sox went into the break with a 9-game winning streak. Manager Chad Tracy.
13: Fold isn't the right word. They never folded. You guys remember there was plenty of games where we were in spots like that and got people on late. We were hitting off relievers and getting people on. We just didn't execute and didn't get it done. And we've been doing that for a few weeks now. So it's a big change. And when that happens, the team always feels like, hey, we got a shot. We got a chance to win the game. And that's how it feels right now.
12: 9-0. Chad Tracy. Sox enter this long homestand in third place in the American League East. The Red Sox are in third place. Jaron Duran.
14: Just keep pushing, man. I mean, it's baseball. You know, we're trying to win every game we can. So those are kind of the easy ones to keep going on, man. We're just pushing hard, you know. I mean, like I said before, I mean, it's one of those games where it's like we're going to be able to use that in our future when we get punched in the mouth and be able to punch back.
12: Red Sox outfielder Jaron Duran. 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
16: Sunny skies turning smoky and hazy into the afternoon, along with a chance of a passing storm after 3 or 4 o'clock. Temperatures today will be in the low and mid-80s. You're probably noticing a little less humidity in the air. We'll drop into the 50s with fair skies tonight. A lot of sunshine, lower 80s for Friday, increasing clouds Saturday, and some showers possible during the afternoon and evening. From a Stormwatch 9 Weather Center, I'm meteorologist Kevin Skorupa.
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18: Lawyers for YouTube have filed a notice of appeal in Los Angeles County Superior Court less than a week after Facebook parent company Meta filed its own notice of appeal. The case centered on a now 20-year-old woman who claimed she became addicted to social media as a child and it worsened her struggles with mental health. The jury found negligence by both companies was a big factor in causing harm to the woman, who was identified by only her first name, Kaylee. The jury awarded her $3 million with an additional recommendation of another $3 million in punitive damages. TikTok and Snapchat parent company Snap Inc. were initially named in the case, but each settled for undisclosed sums before the trial started. Lisa Lacerra, Fox News.
19: This time, it's a tomb found in Luxor with preserved interior frescoes dating back about 3,200 years, possibly the time of Egypt's greatest ever ruler, King Ramesses II. They believe it belonged to a man named Passer. The frescoes inside the tomb depict its inhabitant worshiping different Egyptian gods and seated with his wife at an offering table. Archaeologists say the courtyard and staircase are all intact and that it's located in an area in the Theban necropolis where Egypt's elite were laid to rest. A team of Dutch and Egyptian archaeologists says the dig is ongoing and they're hoping to learn more about Passer and his family. Sue Guzman, Fox News.
20: The FIFA World Cup final is set, as Argentina will face Spain on Sunday at 3 p.m. Eastern in East Rutherford, New Jersey. Argentina is the defending World Cup champions. The Argentines beat England on Wednesday 2-1 in the semifinal, scoring 2 goals in 7 minutes to complete the comeback. And Spain defeated France 2-0 on Tuesday. The Spaniards will compete in their second final. The last one they made was in 2010 when they won it all. The losers of the semifinals, England and France, will also compete in a third-place contest. That's taking place on Saturday in Miami at 5 p.m. Eastern. Tony Genualdo, Fox News.
21: 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Tanya J. Powers, Fox News.
22: More music is being streamed than ever before, both in the U.S. and globally, according to Luminate's 2026 mid-year report. The combination of R&B and hip-hop remains on top in the U.S., but Latin and country music are surging. Luminate found that nearly 1 in 10 streams in the U.S. was in Spanish. And in film and TV, Netflix accounted for 57% of all original content viewing time. Monica DeLuca, Fox News.
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1: Are heaven and hell real? Philosophers and theologians have debated that question for millennia. No one alive can know what, if anything, awaits us after death, but heaven and hell can also exist in this life. They are things we create by our own thoughts and actions, adding joy or pain to the world around us. How many of us have endured our own private hell, a black hole of despair in which we feel trapped like water circling a drain? Others around us may be walking on air, uplifted by a sense that all is right with the world. The same place can be heaven for one person and hell for another. And if indeed heaven and hell are things of our creation, then we all have the power to make the world around us a little more heavenly or a little more hellish. I'm Rob at SugarRiverMedia.com.
0: Hey everybody, Bubbett here from Bubba's Bar and Grill at Newberry Harbor, right across from the town docks. School is finally out and the kids are ready to start all the summer activities. Bubba's is here to meet your cooking needs, so you have plenty of time to do all the fun stuff outside like mowing, swatting away the mosquitoes, and applying sunscreen for those daily trips to the water. We do everything on our menu for takeout as well as dine-in. We have delicious juicy burgers, steaks, pastas that can feed the crew, and pizzas that can feed the entire party. Also, come visit our ice cream window and enjoy that wonderful taste of summer with Hershey's ice cream and some of our creative floats. It brings back that old-fashioned drive-through feel with the menu at the ice cream window large enough for everyone to find their perfect snack or cold treat. Don't worry, even if the weather outside isn't cooperating and the window is closed, you can still come into Bubba's and we will scoop your favorite flavor inside for you. Come in and see us here at Bubba's, right on the southern tip of Big Lake Sunapee. And remember what we always say at Bubba's: we're having a lot of fun.
2: I'm heading to the ice cream window for the peanut butter caramel cookie dough, or maybe even the strawberry pat float.
3: This is House Call for Health. Losing just 80 minutes of sleep per night could contribute to weight gain. That's according to new research published this month in the Annals of Internal Medicine, showing a possible link between sleep and weight changes. The study looked at adults who normally get 7 to 8 hours of sleep a night and told them to delay their sleep time by 90 minutes. Participants who got just 5 to 6 hours of sleep every night gained 1 pound on average over 6 weeks. The study also found those who slept less than 7 hours a night had more brain lesions associated with dementia and Alzheimer's. The research emphasized how sleep is essential for the brain to perform functions like cellular repair, memory processing, and the removal of toxins and waste. Unrelated to the study, the CDC and the American Academy of Sleep Medicine recommend adults get more than 7 hours of sleep per night. For more health news, go to foxnewshealth.com. 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
22: I'm Monica DeLuca. A new comedy series starring Will Ferrell is streaming now on Netflix called The Hawk.
24: I guess they'll let anybody in the PGA Tour nowadays.
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22: Lonnie Hawkins was 2004's number one golfer, but present day, he's struggling on the back nine of his career to recapture the magic. His body says retire, but his heart says he's not done yet. Also out now, Lucky on Apple TV+, a new series starring Anya Taylor-Joy as a con artist who is forced to go on the run when a multi-million dollar heist goes sideways.
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22: The series is executive produced by Reese Witherspoon. That's Fox Tube on Fox News.
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31: I'm Nicole Murray with Your Money Now. Oil prices have dropped slightly as traders assess the risks from a new wave of U.S. strikes on Iranian military installations that stoked fears of renewed full-scale conflict and supply disruptions in the Strait of Hormuz. West Texas Intermediate at roughly $79 a barrel, Brent at $84. And as a result, call sheet traders now see a nearly 88% chance that gas prices will go above $4 per gallon and a 63% chance that it will go over $4.10. The highest national gas price average this year was on May 21st. 21st with 456 traders on call. She sees extremely low odds, less than a 5% chance, that gas prices will go over $4.50 a gallon again by the end of this month. The U.S. plans to impose a 25% tariff on most imports from Brazil starting next week. A separate U.S. probe into forced labor could see an additional 12.5% duty on Brazilian goods, with a decision also due next week. Futures are mixed ahead of retail sales and jobs.
4: Fox on Tech.
5: House Republicans are launching an investigation into U.S. companies using Chinese-developed AI, and two major names are being targeted. The chairs of the House Homeland Security Committee and the House Select Committee on China sending letters to Airbnb and AnySphere, the parent company of Cursor, one of the fastest growing AI companies ever, demanding that executives assist their probe. Lawmakers say Chinese firms have been running a spying campaign to, quote, accelerate its AI capabilities through the exploitation of American innovation, accusing them of doing things like stealing IP, taking a U.S. AI model, cloning it, and then passing it off as their own, but without any of the same safety guardrails. Airbnb CEO Brian Chesky said publicly that the company relies heavily on Alibaba's Quen model for customer service, calling it, quote, fast and cheap. Both Airbnb and Cursor have not responded to our request for comment. For Fox on Tech, I'm Madison Allworth, Fox Business.
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16: Bobbing around during the day and then for 6 hours at night. I'm Dave Anthony, Fox News. Two waves of strikes across Iran.
6: Some of this information now is coming from Iranian state media, not confirmed by the U.S.
16: Fox's Mike Tobin in Tel Aviv.
6: Air defense is triggered very close to Tehran, showing U.S. forces striking further north than they have in this round of fighting. Also, barracks for Iran's 388th Mechanized Infantry Brigade were hit. The town of Ranshar to the southeast, that brigade operates tanks and armored vehicles. Also, as part of the blockade, the U.S. has now fired on a commercial ship. The U.S. Central Command says the tanker was headed toward Karg Island, Iran's primary oil export hub. The ship ignored multiple warnings. U.S. aircraft fired Hellfire missiles into the smokestack and disabled it.
16: And Iran's been retaliating, launching drones and missiles targeting American bases in Bahrain, Jordan, and Kuwait. But President Trump insists
7: they want to settle so badly. They don't like what we're doing.
16: Again, warning, if Iran doesn't return to the nuclear negotiations, the U.S. will bomb Iran's bridges and power plants next week. Tonight, the president will make a primetime address at 9 p.m. Eastern. He says he'll focus on election integrity as the president continues to claim there was fraud in the 2020 election he lost. The president's urging Congress to pass new regulations like voter ID and mail-in ballot restrictions, but Democratic Senate leader Chuck Schumer says,
8: Mr. President, the SAVE Act ain't passing. It ain't passing in the Senate, it ain't passing with Democrats, and it ain't passing in the courts.
16: There's a yellowish haze in the sky from the Great Lakes region as smoke from wildfires from Canada and Minnesota spreads all the way to Boston, New York, and Philadelphia, and you can smell it in the air.
9: We're expecting that air quality to reach unhealthy levels, so a good idea to stay indoors, avoid being outside for long periods of time.
16: Fox Weather's Bane Froney. South Texas keeps dealing with rain up to 30 inches in some areas, leading to flooding. The threat of even more today. Roads have been inundated, cars stuck, people needing rescue. 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
16: The Senate will hold confirmation hearings today for the nominees to lead the TSA and the Labor Department, and a hearing will continue for Acting Attorney General Todd Blanche.
13: I'm proud of what we've done to help American families see safer streets,
0: and to have a fair shot at the life they're working to build.
2: But Republicans, and especially Democrats, questioned Blanche about the Jeffrey Epstein files and the Trump IRS tax settlement. The director of National Intelligence nominee also had his confirmation hearing.
3: Republican Senator Mike Rounds introduced Jay Clayton to the Intelligence Committee.
13: He made the most of his time in New York by prosecuting some of America's worst enemies and threats to our national security.
3: Several Democrats, including Georgia Senator John Ossoff, insisted on asking Clayton if he believed President Biden was elected in 2020.
14: Well, we're going to keep doing it because you're not being honest and forthright.
15: I'm not
14: going to
15: engage in the theater.
3: Clayton had previously said in the hearing multiple times that he is not an election denier and that President Biden was certified as the winner in 2020. Jessica Rosenthal, Fox News.
2: We'll get an update to the economy next hour. Retail sales, after two reports this week showing a decline in inflation in both consumer and wholesale prices on Wall Street, stock futures have been lower. At soccer's World Cup, the final is set.
17: England got on the board first in this one with Anthony Gordon scoring in the 55th minute. But the defending champions, with their backs against the wall, crawled their way back again. Enzo Fernandez scored a screamer from outside the box in the 85th minute to tie the game. And then, in the 92nd minute,
18: Messi driving in, Messi crossing back, Paul Jimenez, Lautaro Martinez, stoppage time!
17: The call on Fox to give Argentina the lead and the win 2-1. They will face Spain in the FIFA World Cup final on Sunday. Tony Genualdo, Fox News.
2: Golf's last major tournament is underway in England, the Open Championship. Six players tied for the lead at 3-under par, including Scottie Scheffler. I'm Dave Anthony, and this is Fox News.
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0: 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John Stewart speaking, and Stormwatch 9 says, well, heat's over for now. In fact, it'll be a little cool in the next couple of nights. We'll have the latest in sports, the financials, the entertainment world, and of course, an interview or two, as well as your first look at the news.
1: New Hampshire has taken a step toward strengthening protections for survivors of domestic violence and sexual assault while cracking down on sex trafficking after Governor Kelly Ayotte signed a bipartisan package of bills into law. One of the bills, House Bill 1651, expands access to protective orders for survivors of sexual assault. Ayotte also signed into law House Bill 1469, which will give regulators of licensed massage parlors the authority to enforce health and sanitation standards, inspect facilities, and identify businesses engaged in illegal activities. Another measure Ayotte signed, House Bill 1576, expands New Hampshire's legal definition of domestic violence to recognize a broader range of abusive behaviors. The state of New Hampshire has issued a request for information to assess operations at the troubled Sununu Youth Services Center. This comes after Attorney General John Formella issued a report last week on his investigation into allegations of abuse made by the State Office of the Child Advocate and the Disability Rights Center, New Hampshire, which both have expressed concern for the safety of the children ages 13 to 18 incarcerated at the center. Attorney General Formella's investigation into recent operations at the Sununu Youth Services Center did not find child abuse as alleged, but concluded systemic problems exist. Aaron Day, who was trying to run for U.S. Senate in New Hampshire as an independent, told a federal magistrate judge yesterday that state regulators overstepped their authority by denying him a spot on the ballot. Day, a libertarian activist who ran for the same seat as an independent in 2016, filed a lawsuit against Secretary of State David Scanlon after Scanlon's office blocked Day from filing his candidacy in June. Scanlon rejected Day's application because state law requires candidates for elected office to be registered voters where they live. Day contends that the U.S. Constitution lays out the qualifications for serving in the Senate, and the state can't impose additional hurdles. Governor Kelly Ayotte has signed House Bill 1300, which requires each municipality to include a question on the 2026 and 2028 ballots capping local school budgets for a period of 2 years. Christina Pretorius, Education Justice Campaign Director for Engage New Hampshire and a mother of three public school students, said instead of providing property tax relief and providing sufficient resources for strong public schools, House Bill 1300 is a political ploy to appear to reduce property taxes without actually doing anything. Americans for Prosperity New Hampshire commended Ayotte for signing House Bill 1300, saying it lets Granite staters decide whether to cap school property tax hikes and rein in administrative overhead. A new report shows the world's largest banks accelerated financing for oil, gas, and coal infrastructure last year to the tune of more than $900 billion. The annual report, Banking on Climate Chaos, shows the 65 largest global banks have provided nearly $9 trillion in fossil fuel financing since the Paris Agreement was signed in 2015. Caleb Schwartz, who monitors climate and energy issues for the Rainforest Action Network, says when the Strait of Hormuz is closed, gas companies see hundreds of millions of dollars in previously unattainable profits every week. New Hampshire energy prices are up more than 15% over the past year. Hikers looking to tackle Mount Washington yesterday had to think twice about their trips to the summit as wildfire smoke from Canada spread across New Hampshire. The New Hampshire Department of Environmental Services issued a smoke advisory, warning of elevated levels of fine particulate pollution across the state. Some hikers planning to climb Mount Washington said they reconsidered their plans before hitting the trails. State environmental officials say most healthy people can still spend time outdoors, but those who are sensitive to poor air quality should use caution. Meteorologists said the smoke is expected to gradually clear from north to south, but hazy conditions could linger through the end of the week. 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
3: So I was asked to tell you what's new at Old Man's Junk, so I figured I'd be comfortable while I did it. Put my Speedo on, sat out on the deck to catch some rays, and listened to Google Mograss, American Farmer. We let the wife do the work. We have new help at Old Man's Junk. PJ, the old man's granddaughter. PJ will be there Thursday, Friday, Saturdays, slinging $2 hot dogs, chili dogs, hamburgers, sausage, and steak sub. She is learning the ropes on how to be grumpy. On Saturdays, the old man might show up to make pizzas. Then again, he might not. But take a chance on him. They're only $12. We have a lounge to eat in. The lounge chairs were built from material from Old Man's Woodshed. Speaking of the woodshed, that is full of reasonably priced lumber. The store is full of quality junk and antiques. I caught him and his family taking stuff from one of my jobs in Sunapee. They have high-class junk over there. Well, I can't seem to get Google's attention to make me dinner, so I guess I'll have to go get a hot dog at the best restaurant in Goshen. I'll see you there at Old Man's Junk.
1: The Ben and Jerry's Foundation says it will shut down at the end of the year after its corporate parent cut off funding and evicted its three staffers yesterday. The move leaves $600,000 a year in grants to Vermont organizations and 40 years of the ice cream brand's progressive mission hanging on a judge's future ruling. The Vermont-based iconic ice cream brand has been in a legal fight with its parent company, the Magnum Ice Cream Company, an ice cream spin-off of the larger corporation Unilever, since November 2024. A Vermont judge has denied a request for a new lawyer by a Burlington man accused of shooting and wounding three Palestinian college students more than 2 years ago. The ruling by Judge John Pacht during a hearing yesterday in Chittenden County Superior Criminal Court in Burlington clears the way for the trial of Jason Eaton to begin September 10th with jury selection. Eaton has pleaded not guilty to three counts of attempted murder in connection with the shootings of the three young men in Burlington on the same evening in November 2023. One of the men remains paralyzed. A line of summer storms passed through Vermont yesterday, bringing high winds, lightning strikes, and power outages in communities across the state, but sparing many areas from the widespread flooding seen in previous years. While many of the state park campsites avoided damage, park workers were clearing down trees off the roads and picking up branches yesterday. Lightning and downed trees hit Wethersfield and Upper Valley communities, just under 500 homes remained without power yesterday, most of them in Windsor County. Vermont health officials are keeping a close eye on a gastrointestinal illness that has sickened more than 1,600 people across the country, with isolated cases already confirmed in neighboring states. The CDC is reporting more than 1,600 cases of cyclosporiasis across the country, which is caused by the parasite Cyclospora. The parasite comes around every summer, and Vermont usually sees a few cases, but this year is different. So far, there are no confirmed cases in Vermont. And that's what's happening. Today is July 16th. On this date in 1790, the District of Columbia was established as the capital of the United States. In 1935, the world's first parking meter was installed in Oklahoma City, Oklahoma. And in 1945, the atomic age began with the first successful detonation of a nuclear weapon near Alamogordo, New Mexico. Born on this date in 1872, Norwegian pilot and explorer Roald Amundsen. In 1887, American baseball player and manager Shoeless Joe Jackson. And in 1948, Israeli violinist and conductor Pinchas Zukerman. Dying on this day in 1981, American singer-songwriter and guitarist Harry Chapin. In 1989, Herbert von Karajan, the Austrian conductor and manager. And in 2019, John Paul Stevens, Associate Justice of the Supreme Court of the United States.
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6: A rarity, the Bruins making hockey news in this heat. 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
10: Sunny skies turning smoky and hazy into the afternoon, along with a chance of a passing storm after 3 or 4 o'clock. Temperatures today will be in the low and mid-80s. You're probably noticing a little less humidity in the air. We'll drop into the 50s with fair skies tonight. A lot of sunshine, lower 80s for Friday, increasing clouds Saturday, and some showers possible during the afternoon and evening. From a Stormwatch 9 Weather Center, I'm meteorologist Kevin Scarupa.
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13: 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A Boston Globe report describes workers who must document tasks, label data, and guide AI systems before their roles disappear. 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Companies gain speed and cost savings, while workers face pressure to reskill quickly. The bigger question isn't whether automation is coming, it's how organizations support the people caught in the transition. I'm Ken Chester.
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15: A Better Life with Dr. Sanjay Gupta.
16: Back in 2019, I made a documentary for HBO called One Nation Under Stress. And what was true then is still true now. Money and financial problems are consistently ranked as the number one cause of stress in the United States. And a brand new study out of the Mayo Clinic found that worrying about money may age the heart even faster than traditional risk factors. Unlike an acute stressor, such as a short-term work deadline or a brief illness, financial strain is often chronic and ongoing. And because money affects so many aspects of daily life, financial stress can be difficult to escape. Even so, financial stress does not mean you're doomed. It just means you need to double down on the things you know are good for heart health: diet, exercise, sleep, and of course, not smoking. I'm Dr. Sanjay Gupta, helping you live a better life.
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21: It's July 16th, and this is your Fox Daily Snapshot. Today is National Personal Chef's Day. Now, there is a difference between a personal and private chef. A private chef usually has a single client who they live with and do all their meal preparation, whereas a personal chef may have multiple clients and deliver meals to many people on a daily or weekly basis. Being a personal chef is not an easy job, so today is meant to acknowledge the accomplishments of this specialized profession. Also on this date, in 1790, Congress declared Washington and the District of Columbia the permanent capital of the United States. And in 1945, the first detonation of a nuclear bomb took place at the Trinity site in New Mexico as part of the Manhattan Project. If it's your birthday today, you share it with Hall of Fame football coach Jimmy Johnson.
22: And the only thing else I got to say is, how about them Cowboys? Yeah!
21: Born in 1943. I'm Tushar Saxena, and that's your Fox Daily Snapshot.
23: This is House Call for Health. Losing just 80 minutes of sleep per night could contribute to weight gain. That's according to new research published this month in the Annals of Internal Medicine, showing a possible link between sleep and weight changes. The study looked at adults who normally get 7 to 8 hours of sleep a night and told them to delay their sleep time by 90 minutes. Participants who got just 5 to 6 hours of sleep every night gained 1 pound on average over 6 weeks. The study also found those who slept less than 7 hours a night had more brain lesions associated with dementia and Alzheimer's. The research emphasized how sleep is essential for the brain to perform functions like cellular repair, memory processing, and the removal of toxins and waste. Unrelated to the study, the CDC and the American Academy of Sleep Medicine recommend adults get more than 7 hours of sleep per night. For more health news, go to foxnewshealth.com. House Call for Health. I'm Lisa Brady, Fox News.
24: I'm Nicole Murray with Your Money Now. Eli Lilly said it will acquire psychedelic drug maker Atai Beckley for $2.8 billion. Atai Beckley is developing several psychedelics for mental health conditions. The deal gives Lilly access to experimental drugs based on DMT and MDMA. United Health Group posted second quarter earnings that blew past estimates and raised its full year profit outlook as the company better bills high medical costs and uses AI to help streamline operations. The nation's largest private insurer said it expects 2026 adjusted earnings of $19.50 to $20 per share. Treasury yields edged higher this morning as Wall Street awaits key data due later in the session. The yield on the 10-year Treasury note rose over 3 basis points to 4.577%. Futures are mixed as semiconductor stocks fall and as traders await more inflation data later this morning. Dow futures up by more than 100 points. NASDAQ futures down by more than 100 points. That.
25: Fox 2.
26: I'm Monica DeLuca. A new comedy series starring Will Ferrell is streaming now on Netflix called The Hawk.
27: I guess they'll let anybody in the PGA Tour nowadays.
28: You look ridiculous in that shirt.
29: I'm getting a lot of compliments.
30: I fought my way back so that we could play together.
26: Lonnie Hawkins was 2004's number one golfer, but present day, he's struggling on the back nine of his career to recapture the magic. His body says retire, but his heart says he's not done yet. Also out now, Lucky on Apple TV+, a new series starring Anya Taylor-Joy as a con artist who is forced to go on the run when a multi-million dollar heist goes sideways.
31: I taught you how to survive in the life that you were born into.
32: I know, Dad.
26: The series is executive produced by Reese Witherspoon. That's Fox Tube on Fox News.
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33: Fox News. I'm Chris Foster. U.S. airstrikes disable an oil tanker headed for Iran, defying a blockade.
34: It's a tanker flagged out of Curacao named Belma. U.S. Central Command says the tanker was headed toward Karg Island, Iran's primary oil export hub. The ship ignored multiple warnings. U.S. aircraft fired Hellfire missiles into the smokestack and disabled it.
33: Fox's Mike Tobin. Witnesses for and against Todd Blanche's attorney general confirmation testify in the Senate today. He spoke yesterday, top Senate Democrat Chuck Schumer.
35: The only thing today's hearing confirmed is that Todd Blanche represents only one client, an awful client, Donald Trump.
33: Utah Republican Mike Lee on Fox.
1: He once represented President Trump, but that doesn't mean that he can't serve as Attorney General of the United States. The fact is, they don't like President Trump. They want to smear anyone associated with him.
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0: to appear to reduce property taxes without actually doing anything. Americans for Prosperity New Hampshire commended Ayotte for signing House Bill 1300, saying it lets Granite Staters decide whether to cap school property tax hikes and rein in administrative overhead. Aaron Day, who was trying to run for U.S. Senate in New Hampshire as an independent, told a federal magistrate judge yesterday that state regulators overstepped their authority by denying him a spot on the ballot. Day, a libertarian activist who ran for the same seat as an independent in 2016, filed a lawsuit against Secretary of State David Scanlon after Scanlon's office blocked Day from filing his candidacy in June. Scanlon rejected Day's application because state law requires candidates for elected office to be registered voters where they live. Day contends that the U.S. Constitution lays out the qualifications for serving in the Senate, and the state can't impose additional hurdles. The state of New Hampshire has issued a request for information to assess operations at the troubled Sununu Youth Services Center. This comes after Attorney General John Formella issued a report last week on his investigation into allegations of abuse made by the State Office of the Child Advocate and the Disability Rights Center, New Hampshire, which both have expressed concern for the safety of the children ages 13 to 18 incarcerated at the center. Attorney General Formella's investigation into recent operations at the Sununu Youth Services Center did not find child abuse as alleged, but concluded systemic problems exist. New Hampshire has taken a step toward strengthening protections for survivors of domestic violence and sexual assault while cracking down on sex trafficking after Governor Kelly Ayotte signed a bipartisan package of bills into law. One of the bills, House Bill 1651, expands access to protective orders for survivors of sexual assault. Ayotte also signed into law House Bill 1469, which will give regulators of licensed massage parlors the authority to enforce health and sanitation standards, inspect facilities, and identify businesses engaged in illegal activities. Another measure Ayotte signed, House Bill 1576, expands New Hampshire's legal definition of domestic violence to recognize a broader range of abusive behaviors. A new report shows the world's largest banks accelerated financing for oil, gas, and coal infrastructure last year to the tune of more than $900 billion. The annual report, Banking on Climate Chaos, shows the 65 largest global banks have provided nearly $9 trillion in fossil fuel financing since the Paris Agreement was signed in 2015. Caleb Schwartz, who monitors climate and energy issues for the Rainforest Network, says when the Strait of Hormuz is closed, gas companies see hundreds of millions of dollars in previously unattainable profits every week. New Hampshire energy prices are up more than 15% over the past year. Hikers looking to tackle Mount Washington yesterday had to think twice about their trips to the summit as wildfire smoke from Canada spread across New Hampshire. The New Hampshire Department of Environmental Services issued a smoke advisory warning of elevated levels of fine particulate pollution across the state. Some hikers planning to climb Mount Washington said they reconsidered their plans before hitting the trails. State environmental officials say most healthy people can still spend time outdoors, but those who are sensitive to poor air quality should use caution. Meteorologists said the smoke is expected to gradually clear from north to south, but hazy conditions could linger through the end of the week. 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
4: The Ben and Jerry's Foundation says it will shut down at the end of the year after its corporate parent cut off funding and evicted its three staffers yesterday. The move leaves $600,000 a year in grants to Vermont organizations and 40 years of the ice cream brand's progressive mission hanging on a judge's future ruling. The Vermont-based iconic ice cream brand has been in a legal fight with its parent company, the Magnum Ice Cream Company, an ice cream spin-off of the larger corporation Unilever, since November 2024. A Vermont judge has denied a request for a new lawyer by a Burlington man accused of shooting and wounding three Palestinian college students more than 2 years ago. The ruling by Judge John Pacht during a hearing yesterday in Chittenden County Superior Criminal Court in Burlington clears the way for the trial of Jason Eaton to begin September 10th with jury selection. Eaton has pleaded not guilty to three counts of attempted murder in connection with the shootings of the three young men in Burlington on the same evening in November 2023. One of the men remains paralyzed. A line of summer storms passed through Vermont yesterday, bringing high winds, lightning strikes, and power outages in communities across the state, but sparing many areas from the widespread flooding seen in previous years. While many of the state park campsites avoided damage, park workers were clearing down trees off the roads and picking up branches yesterday. Lightning and downed trees hit Wethersfield and Upper Valley communities, just under 500 homes remained without power yesterday, most of them in Windsor County. Vermont health officials are keeping a close eye on a gastrointestinal illness that has sickened more than 1,600 people across the country, with isolated cases already confirmed in neighboring states. The CDC is reporting more than 1,600 cases of cyclosporiasis across the country, which is caused by the parasite Cyclospora. The parasite comes around every summer, and Vermont usually sees a few cases, but this year is different. So far, there are no confirmed cases in Vermont. And that's what's happening. Today is July 16th. On this date in 1790, the District of Columbia was established as the capital of the United States. In 1935, the world's first parking meter was installed in Oklahoma City, Oklahoma.
5: And in 1945, the atomic age began with the first successful detonation of a nuclear weapon near Alamogordo, New Mexico. Born on this date in 1872, Norwegian pilot and explorer Roald Amundsen. In 1887, American baseball player and manager Shoeless Joe Jackson. And in 1948, Israeli violinist and conductor Pinchas Zukerman. Dying on this day in 1981, American singer-songwriter and guitarist Harry Chapin. In 1989, Herbert von Karajan, the Austrian conductor and manager. And in 2019, John Paul Stevens, Associate Justice of the Supreme Court of the United States.
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9: Red Sox players returning to Fenway for their first game since the All-Star break. It's against Tampa tomorrow. Sox went into the break with a 9-game winning streak. Manager Chad Tracy.
10: Fold isn't the right word. They never folded. You guys remember there was plenty of games where we were in spots like that and got people on late. We were hitting off relievers and getting people on. We just didn't execute and didn't get it done. And we've been doing that for a few weeks now. So it's a big change. And when that happens, the team always feels like, hey, we got a shot. We got a chance to win the game. And that's how it feels right now.
9: Chad Tracy. Sox enter this long homestand in third place in the American League East. The Red Sox are in third place. Jaron Duran.
11: Just keep pushing, man. I mean, it's baseball. You know, we're trying to win every game we can. So those are kind of the easy ones to keep going on, man. We're just pushing hard, you know. I mean, like I said before, I mean, it's one of those games where it's like we're going to be able to use that in our future when we get punched in the mouth and be able to punch back.
9: Red Sox outfielder Jaron Duran. 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
14: Sunny skies turning smoky and hazy into the afternoon, along with a chance of a passing storm after 3 or 4 o'clock. Temperatures today will be in the low and mid-80s. You're probably noticing a little less humidity in the air. We'll drop into the 50s with fair skies tonight. A lot of sunshine, lower 80s for Friday, increasing clouds Saturday, and some showers possible during the afternoon and evening. From Stormwatch 9 Weather Center, I'm meteorologist Kevin Skorupa.
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16: Lawyers for YouTube have filed a notice of appeal in Los Angeles County Superior Court less than a week after Facebook parent company Meta filed its own notice of appeal. The case centered on a now 20-year-old woman who claimed she became addicted to social media as a child and it worsened her struggles with mental health. The jury found negligence by both companies was a big factor in causing harm to the woman, who was identified by only her first name, Kaylee. The jury awarded her $3 million with an additional recommendation of another $3 million in punitive damages. TikTok and Snapchat parent company Snap Inc. were initially named in the case, but each settled for undisclosed sums before the trial started. Lisa Lacerra, Fox News.
17: This time, it's a tomb found in Luxor with preserved interior frescoes dating back about 3,200 years, possibly the time of Egypt's greatest ever ruler, King Ramesses II. They believe it belonged to a man named Passer. The frescoes inside the tomb depict its inhabitant worshiping different Egyptian gods and seated with his wife at an offering table. Archaeologists say the courtyard and staircase are all intact and that it's located in an area in the Theban necropolis where Egypt's elite were laid to rest. A team of Dutch and Egyptian archaeologists says the dig is ongoing and they're hoping to learn more about Passer and his family. Sue Guzman, Fox News.
18: The FIFA World Cup final is set, as Argentina will face Spain on Sunday at 3 p.m. Eastern in East Rutherford, New Jersey. Argentina is the defending World Cup champions. The Argentines beat England on Wednesday 2-1 in the semifinal, scoring 2 goals in 7 minutes to complete the comeback. And Spain defeated France 2-0 on Tuesday. The Spaniards will compete in their second final. The last one they made was in 2010 when they won it all. The losers of the semifinals, England and France, will also compete in a third-place contest. That's taking place on Saturday in Miami at 5 p.m. Eastern. Tony Genualdo, Fox News.
19: More than 100 competitors are in Hayward, Wisconsin for the 66th annual Lumberjack World Championships. They'll compete for titles in chopping, sawing, speed pole climbing, boom running, and log rolling. This year's field of men and women features defending champions, world record holders, and international standouts. There's also a festival with family-friendly activities and interactive experiences, as well as a chance to meet the athletes. Competition begins today, and the finals are set for Saturday. Tanya J. Powers, Fox News.
20: More music is being streamed than ever before, both in the U.S. and globally, according to Luminate's 2026 mid-year report. The combination of R&B and hip-hop remains on top in the U.S., but Latin and country music are surging. Luminate found that nearly 1 in 10 streams in the U.S. was in Spanish. And in film and TV, Netflix accounted for 57% of all original content viewing time. Monica DeLuca, Fox News.
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4: Are heaven and hell real? Philosophers and theologians have debated that question for millennia. No one alive can know what, if anything, awaits us after death, but heaven and hell can also exist in this life. They are things we create by our own thoughts and actions, adding joy or pain to the world around us. How many of us have endured our own private hell, a black hole of despair in which we feel trapped like water circling a drain? Others around us may be walking on air, uplifted by a sense that all is right with the world. The same place can be heaven for one person and hell for another. And if indeed heaven and hell are things of our creation, then we all have the power to make the world around us a little more heavenly or a little more hellish. 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
2: House Republicans are launching an investigation into U.S. companies using Chinese-developed AI, and two major names are being targeted. The chairs of the House Homeland Security Committee and the House Select Committee on China sending letters to Airbnb and AnySphere, the parent company of Cursor, one of the fastest-growing AI companies ever, demanding that executives assist their probe. Lawmakers say Chinese firms have been running a spying campaign to, quote, accelerate its AI capabilities through the exploitation of American innovation, accusing them of doing things like stealing IP, taking a U.S. AI model, cloning it, and then passing it off as their own, but without any of the same safety guardrails. Airbnb CEO Brian Chesky said publicly that the company relies heavily on Alibaba's Quen model for customer service, calling it, quote, fast and cheap. Both Airbnb and Cursor have not responded to our request for comment. For Fox on Tech, I'm Madison Allworth, Fox Business.
23: It's July 16th, and this is your Fox Daily Snapshot. Today is National Personal Chef's Day. Now, there is a difference between a personal and private chef. A private chef usually has a single client who they live with and do all their meal preparation, whereas a personal chef may have multiple clients and deliver meals to many people on a daily or weekly basis. Being a personal chef is not an easy job, so today is meant to acknowledge the accomplishments of this specialized profession. Also on this date, in 1790, Congress declared Washington and the District of Columbia the permanent capital of the United States. And in 1945, the first detonation of a nuclear bomb took place at the Trinity site in New Mexico as part of the Manhattan Project. If it's your birthday today, you share it with Hall of Fame football coach Jimmy Johnson.
24: 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Yeah!
23: 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I'm Tushar Saxena, and that's your Fox Daily Snapshot.
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26: I'm Nicole Murray with Your Money Now. The FDA has approved a daily pill that can lower cholesterol levels far below what can be achieved with statins, the cheap cholesterol-reducing pills. The drug, whose brand name is Lipfendra, is made by the pharmaceutical company Merck. Shares of Chinese tech giants Alibaba and Baidu rose this morning on their partnership with Apple for deploying their AI tools. Shares of Alibaba rose 5% after the company confirmed that its Quen AI model would be integrated into Apple services in China. Baidu's shares gained 4% as the company confirmed that it was working with Apple on Apple Intelligence features for iPhones in China. Oil prices have lowered this morning as U.S. strikes on Iran raise fears of a wider conflict. West Texas Intermediate at $79 a barrel, Brent at $84. Futures are mixed ahead of retail sales data later this morning. NASDAQ futures down by more than 200 points. Yesterday, the Dow gained 150.
3: This is House Call for Health. Losing just 80 minutes of sleep per night could contribute to weight gain. That's according to new research published this month in the Annals of Internal Medicine, showing a possible link between sleep and weight changes. The study looked at adults who normally get 7 to 8 hours of sleep a night and told them to delay their sleep time by 90 minutes. Participants who got just 5 to 6 hours of sleep every night gained 1 pound on average over 6 weeks. The study also found those who slept less than 7 hours a night had more brain lesions associated with dementia and Alzheimer's. The research emphasized how sleep is essential for the brain to perform functions like cellular repair, memory processing, and the removal of toxins and waste. Unrelated to the study, the CDC and the American Academy of Sleep Medicine recommend adults get more than 7 hours of sleep per night. For more health news, go to foxnewshealth.com. House Call for Health. I'm Lisa Brady, Fox News.
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7: Iran keeps targeting U.S. bases in neighboring countries. I'm Dave Anthony, Fox News. Incoming fire reported again in Kuwait. Iran also launched missiles and drones into Bahrain and Jordan, retaliating for 2 more waves of U.S. bombings, first during the day and then 6 hours at night. President Trump warns it could get worse next week, taking out their bridges and power plants if Iran doesn't return to nuclear negotiations.
8: They do want to settle. We'll find out whether or not we settle with them or we just finish it off.
7: The president's also thanking Iran on Truth Social for what he calls a goodwill gesture.
9: For the first time since this Iran war started, the Iranians have released an American citizen who had been interrogated and hit with an exit ban. Her name is Dina Karari, and her lawyer is telling us this would not have happened, but for the extraordinary and relentless efforts of President Donald Trump, Dina is now safe and traveling back to the United States. According to the Foley Foundation, now this is the first American release since September of 2023. 3 Americans taken captive there since 2025. About 5 Americans still wrongly detained.
7: Fox's Peter Ducey at the White House. The rain keeps pouring down in South Texas, causing flooding, leading to water rescues. It got worse overnight in Uvalde, where Fox Weather's Robert Ray is out near a road underwater.
10: This emergency vehicle, I'm going to get splashed bad just going by. Wow, he is moving at a good clip right there. And they are trying to get to people. But all of this water moving across this bridge and overtaking. This town is essentially shut down until this water recedes. Tornado warnings in the middle of the night. And last night, between 1 and 3 a.m., at least 6 inches of rain falling amid thunder and lightning. Terrible scenarios here in the Hill Country.
7: Smoke from wildfires in Canada and Minnesota keeps spreading.
11: It's hazy and gray here in Cleveland. The smell of the smoke is very strong. You can't miss it. And the Midwest and the Northeast are expected to see the thickest smoke today.
7: Fox Weather's Katie Byrne there. Air quality alerts Minnesota to Maryland. 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
7: President Trump will be on TV in prime time tonight with an address at 9 p.m. Eastern that's election-related, as he continues to claim there was fraud in the 2020 election he lost to Joe Biden.
30: President Trump said this week his remarks will center on election integrity, as well as other matters. Following a January election office raid in Georgia and months before the midterm elections, President Trump said what he'll say is important.
31: It doesn't get bigger, because without free and fair elections, you don't have a country. We'll be discussing other things, too, but it's going to be a very big announcement.
30: The president held back on specifics of the announcement he referred to. The Save America Act that calls for proof of citizenship and photo ID to vote has been a priority of the president's second term. Grinnell Scott, Fox News.
7: Well, Democratic Senate Leader Chuck Schumer will be watching closely tonight.
5: We don't put it past them to try whatever they can, but we are prepared.
7: And Schumer says the Save America Act the president's pushing will not pass the Senate. The search for survivors in the San Francisco Bay has been called off after they tried to find three people missing when a pontoon boat capsized and sank Tuesday. One person was killed.
12: Despite that extensive effort, we have been unsuccessful in locating any survivors within the search area.
7: That's Coast Guard Captain Jared Tosco. We'll get an update to the economy in about a half hour. Retail sales ahead of that. Stock futures are mixed on Wall Street, up for the Dow, down for the NASDAQ. At soccer's World Cup, the defending champions are a win away from repeating.
13: Trying to find space for that left foot into the middle. Enzo Fernandez! Argentina, they always find a way, and they've tied the game.
7: And then Argentina scored again on Fox with a late rally in the closing minutes to beat England 2-1 to advance to play Spain in the World Cup final on Sunday. Golf's final major of the year underway in England. The Open Championship, four golfers tied for the lead at 4 under par. I'm Dave Anthony. This is Fox News.
14: 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John Stewart speaking, and Stormwatch 9 says, well, heat's over for now. In fact, it'll be a little cool in the next couple of nights. We'll have the latest in sports, the financials, the entertainment world, and of course, an interview or two, as well as your first look at the news.
4: Aaron Day, who was trying to run for U.S. Senate in New Hampshire as an independent, told a federal magistrate judge yesterday that state regulators overstepped their authority by denying him a spot on the ballot. Day, a libertarian activist who ran for the same seat as an independent in 2016, filed a lawsuit against Secretary of State David Scanlon after Scanlon's office blocked Day from filing his candidacy in June. Scanlon rejected Day's application because state law requires candidates for elected office to be registered voters where they live. Day contends that the U.S. Constitution lays out the qualifications for serving in the Senate, and the state can't impose additional hurdles. The state of New Hampshire has issued a request for information to assess operations at the troubled Sununu Youth Services Center. This comes after Attorney General John Formella issued a report last week on his investigation into allegations of abuse made by the State Office of the Child Advocate and the Disability Rights Center, New Hampshire, which both have expressed concern for the safety of the children ages 13 to 18 incarcerated at the center. Attorney General Formella's investigation into recent operations at the Sununu Youth Services Center did not find child abuse as alleged, but concluded systemic problems exist. New Hampshire has taken a step toward strengthening protections for survivors of domestic violence and sexual assault while cracking down on sex trafficking after Governor Kelly Ayotte signed a bipartisan package of bills into law. One of the bills, House Bill 1651, expands access to protective orders for survivors of sexual assault. Ayotte also signed into law House Bill 1469, which will give regulators of licensed massage parlors the authority to enforce health and sanitation standards, inspect facilities, and identify businesses engaged in illegal activities. Another measure Ayotte signed, House Bill 1576, expands New Hampshire's legal definition of domestic violence to recognize a broader range of abusive behaviors. Governor Kelly Ayotte has signed House Bill 1300, which requires each municipality to include a question on the 2026 and 2028 ballots capping local school budgets for a period of 2 years. Christina Pretorius, Education Justice Campaign Director for Engage New Hampshire and a mother of three public school students, said instead of providing property tax relief and providing sufficient resources for strong public schools, House Bill 1300 is a political ploy to appear to reduce property taxes without actually doing anything. Americans for Prosperity New Hampshire commended AOT for signing House Bill 1300, saying it lets Granite Staters decide whether to cap school property tax hikes and rein in administrative overhead. A new report shows the world's largest banks accelerated financing for oil, gas, and coal infrastructure last year to the tune of more than $900 billion. The annual report, Banking on Climate Chaos, shows the 65 largest global banks have provided nearly $9 trillion in fossil fuel financing since the Paris Agreement was signed in 2015. Caleb Schwartz, who monitors climate and energy issues for the Rainforest Action Network, says when the Strait of Hormuz is closed, gas companies see hundreds of millions of dollars in previously unattainable profits every week. New Hampshire energy prices are up more than 15% over the past year. Hikers looking to tackle Mount Washington yesterday had to think twice about their trips to the summit as wildfire smoke from Canada spread across New Hampshire. The New Hampshire Department of Environmental Services issued a smoke advisory warning of elevated levels of fine particulate pollution across the state. Some hikers planning to climb Mount Washington said they reconsidered their plans before hitting the trails. State environmental officials say most healthy people can still spend time outdoors, but those who are sensitive to poor air quality should use caution. Meteorologists said the smoke is expected to gradually clear from north to south, but hazy conditions could linger through the end of the week. 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
4: The Ben and Jerry's Foundation says it will shut down at the end of the year after its corporate parent cut off funding and evicted its three staffers yesterday. The move leaves $600,000 a year in grants to Vermont organizations and 40 years of the ice cream brand's progressive mission hanging on a judge's future ruling. The Vermont-based iconic ice cream brand has been in a legal fight with its parent company, the Magnum Ice Cream Company, an ice cream spin-off of the larger corporation Unilever, since November 2024. A Vermont judge has denied a request for a new lawyer by a Burlington man accused of shooting and wounding three Palestinian college students more than 2 years ago. The ruling by Judge John Pacht during a hearing yesterday in Chittenden County Superior Criminal Court in Burlington clears the way for the trial of Jason Eaton to begin September 10th with jury selection. Eaton has pleaded not guilty to three counts of attempted murder in connection with the shootings of the three young men in Burlington on the same evening in November 2023. One of the men remains paralyzed. A line of summer storms passed through Vermont yesterday, bringing high winds, lightning strikes, and power outages in communities across the state, but sparing many areas from the widespread flooding seen in previous years. While many of the state park campsites avoided damage, park workers were clearing down trees off the roads and picking up branches yesterday. Lightning and downed trees hit Wethersfield and Upper Valley communities, just under 500 homes remained without power yesterday, most of them in Windsor County. Vermont health officials are keeping a close eye on a gastrointestinal illness that has sickened more than 1,600 people across the country, with isolated cases already confirmed in neighboring states. The CDC is reporting more than 1,600 cases of cyclosporiasis across the country, which is caused by the parasite Cyclospora. The parasite comes around every summer, and Vermont usually sees a few cases, but this year is different. So far, there are no confirmed cases in Vermont. And that's what's happening. Today is July 16th. On this date in 1790, the District of Columbia was established as the capital of the United States. In 1935, the world's first parking meter was installed in Oklahoma City, Oklahoma. And in 1945, the atomic age began with the first successful detonation of a nuclear weapon near Alamogordo, New Mexico. Born on this date in 1872, Norwegian pilot and explorer Roald Amundsen. In 1887, American baseball player and manager Shoeless Joe Jackson. And in 1948, Israeli violinist and conductor Pinchas Zukerman. Dying on this day in 1981, American singer-songwriter and guitarist Harry Chapin. In 1989, Herbert von Karajan, the Austrian conductor and manager. And in 2019, John Paul Stevens, Associate Justice of the Supreme Court of the United States.
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17: God loves you and has an awesome plan for your life. If you were to die right now, do you know for certain that heaven would be your home? The Bible says the wages of sin is death, but the gift of God is eternal life through Jesus Christ our Lord. Say this with me from your heart and out loud to make heaven your home. Father, I turn from my sin. I receive Jesus Christ as my Savior and my Lord. Fill me with your Holy Spirit. I am yours. If you just pray that prayer out loud from your heart, the Bible says heaven is your home. And I would love to meet you. Come join me at Lake Church in Newport on Sundays at 9 and 11 a.m. This is Pastor Samuel. Have a wonderful day.
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7: Red Sox players returning to Fenway for their first game since the All-Star break. It's against Tampa tomorrow. Sox went into the break with a 9-game winning streak. Manager
6: Chad Tracy.
8: Fold isn't the right word. They never folded. I mean, you guys remember there was plenty of games where we were in spots like that and got people on late. We were hitting off relievers and getting people on. We just didn't execute and didn't get it done. And we've been doing that for a few weeks now. So it's a big change. And when that happens, the team always feels like, hey, we got a shot. We got a chance to win the game. And that's how it feels right now.
6: Chad Tracy. Sox enter this long homestand in third place in the American League East. The Red Sox are in third place. Jaron Duran.
9: Just keep pushing, man. I mean, it's baseball. You know, we're trying to win every game we can. So those are kind of the easy ones to keep going on, man. We're just pushing hard, you know. I mean, like I said before, I mean, it's one of those games where it's like we're going to be able to use that in our future when we get punched in the mouth and be able to punch back.
6: Red Sox outfielder Jaron Duran. Follow me, Tom Cuddy Sports.
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18: Sunny skies turning smoky and hazy into the afternoon, along with a chance of a passing storm after 3 or 4 o'clock. Temperatures today will be in the low and mid-80s. You're probably noticing a little less humidity in the air. We'll drop into the 50s with fair skies tonight. A lot of sunshine, lower 80s for Friday, increasing clouds Saturday, and some showers possible during the afternoon and evening. From a Stormwatch 9 Weather Center, I'm meteorologist Kevin Skorupa.
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21: 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Critics warn it blurs the line between private security and public surveillance, raising questions about privacy, consent, and oversight. Technology meant for convenience has quietly reshaped how communities watch one another. The real question now is who controls the footage and how it gets used. To learn more about the Tech Mobility Show, start by visiting our website. Hi, I'm Ken Chester, host of the Tech Mobility Show. The website is a treasure trove of information about me and the show, as well as where to find it on the radio across the country. 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You can also drop us a line at talk@techmobility.show. Some long-distance flights don't come with snack carts or seat backs. The Washington Post recently highlighted a remarkable migratory bird that flew just over 8,000 miles nonstop across the Pacific Ocean back in 2022. Scientists say a young bark-tailed godwit named B6 survived this marathon journey by storing huge fat reserves, shrinking non-essential organs, and navigating with astonishing precision. Feat shows just how powerful evolutionary design can be. Thanks to recent studies of super migrators, such as the Sanderling, the most advanced long-distance travel technology often isn't built in a lab. It's written into nature's blueprint. I'm Ken Chester.
19: This has been Tech Mobility in Focus.
22: A better life with Dr. Sanjay Gupta.
5: Back in 2019, I made a documentary for HBO called One Nation Under Stress. And what was true then is still true now. Money and financial problems are consistently ranked as the number one cause of stress in the United States. And a brand new study out of the Mayo Clinic found that worrying about money may age the heart even faster than traditional risk factors. Unlike an acute stressor, such as a short-term work deadline or a brief illness, financial strain is often chronic and ongoing. And because money affects so many aspects of daily life, financial stress can be difficult to escape. Even so, financial stress does not mean you're doomed. It just means you need to double down on the things you know are good for heart health: diet, exercise, sleep, and of course, not smoking. I'm Dr. Sanjay Gupta, helping you live a better life.
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4: Are heaven and hell real? Philosophers and theologians have debated that question for millennia. No one alive can know what, if anything, awaits us after death, but heaven and hell can also exist in this life. They are things we create by our own thoughts and actions, adding joy or pain to the world around us. How many of us have endured our own private hell, a black hole of despair in which we feel trapped like water circling a drain? 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The same place can be heaven for one person and hell for another. 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
26: 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A new comedy series starring Will Ferrell is streaming now on Netflix called The Hawk.
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26: Lonnie Hawkins was 2004's number one golfer. But present day, he's struggling on the back nine of his career to recapture the magic. His body says retire, but his heart says he's not done yet. Also out now, Lucky on Apple TV+, a new series starring Anya Taylor-Joy as a con artist who is forced to go on the run when a multi-million dollar heist goes sideways.
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26: The series is executive produced by Reese Witherspoon. That's Fox Tube on Fox News.
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33: House Republicans are launching an investigation into U.S. companies using Chinese-developed AI, and two major names are being targeted. The chairs of the House Homeland Security Committee and the House Select Committee on China sending letters to Airbnb and AnySphere, the parent company of Cursor, one of the fastest-growing AI companies ever, demanding that executives assist their probe. Lawmakers say Chinese firms have been running a spying campaign to, quote, accelerate its AI capabilities through the exploitation of American innovation, accusing them of doing things like stealing IP, taking a U.S. AI model, cloning it, and then passing it off as their own, but without any of the same safety guardrails. Airbnb CEO Brian Chesky said publicly that the company relies heavily on Alibaba's Quen model for customer service, calling it, quote, fast and cheap. Both Airbnb and Cursor have not responded to our requests for comment. For Fox on Tech, I'm Madison Allworth, Fox Business.
0: I'm Nicole Murray with Your Money Now. NVIDIA has unveiled a new AI model for robots and vision AI agents, deepening its push into the physical AI market in Japan. The company's new model, called the Cosmos 3 Edge, is a so-called world model designed to help systems perceive and navigate physical environments in real time. The Federal Reserve says that the World Cup has given bars and restaurants a needed boost. Bars in Boston reported higher beer sales connected to the tournament. In cities hosting World Cup matches, tourist volumes came in high. Yet in other markets, locals have pulled back spending on restaurants, hotels, and entertainment. United Airlines' second quarter earnings topped estimates, and the airline expects full-year adjusted earnings per share to come in between $9 and $11. The airline added that it anticipates an additional $6 billion in added fuel costs this year. United said customers continue to book despite higher fares. Futures are still mixed ahead of inflation data later this morning. NASDAQ futures down by more than 200 points. That's Your Money Now.
1: It's July 16th, and this is your Fox Daily Snapshot. Today is National Personal Chef's Day. Now, there is a difference between a personal and private chef. A private chef usually has a single client who they live with and do all their meal preparation, whereas a personal chef may have multiple clients and deliver meals to many people on a daily or weekly basis. Being a personal chef is not an easy job, so today is meant to acknowledge the accomplishments of this specialized profession. Also on this date, in 1790, Congress declared Washington and the District of Columbia the permanent capital of the United States. And in 1945, the first detonation of a nuclear bomb took place at the Trinity site in New Mexico as part of the Manhattan Project. If it's your birthday today, you share it with Hall of Fame football coach Jimmy Johnson.
2: And only thing else I got to say is, how about them Cowboys? Yeah!
1: Born in 1943. I'm Tushar Saxena, and that's your Fox Daily Snapshot.
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7: I'm Gianna Gelosi. President Trump announcing Iran released an American citizen in a gesture of goodwill as the U.S. and Iran continue to exchange strikes. The U.S. Navy hitting another ship trying to escape a blockade of Iranian ports.
8: The U.S. has now fired on a commercial ship. It's a tanker flagged out of Curacao named Belma. U.S. Central Command says the tanker was headed toward Karg Island, Iran's primary oil export hub.
7: As Fox's Mike Tobin, crews are racing to contain hundreds of out-of-control wildfires in Canada, and the flames are blanketing the Midwest and the Northeast with thick, hazardous smoke.
9: Dangerous conditions causing Minnesota officials to evacuate thousands from the Superior National Forest area in the northern part of the state. And the worst may be yet to come as the smoke will blow across the country throughout.
7: It's Fox's Chanley Painter. 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
4: The state of New Hampshire has issued a request for information to assess operations at the troubled Sununu Youth Services Center. This comes after Attorney General John Formella issued a report last week on his investigation into allegations of abuse made by the State Office of the Child Advocate and the Disability Rights Center, New Hampshire, which both have expressed concern for the safety of the children ages 13 to 18 incarcerated at the center. Attorney General Formella's investigation into recent operations at the Sununu Youth Services Center did not find

0: 69, which will give regulators of licensed massage parlors the authority to enforce health and sanitation standards, inspect facilities, and identify businesses engaged in illegal activities. Another measure Ayotte signed, House Bill 1576, expands New Hampshire's legal definition of domestic violence to recognize a broader range of abusive behaviors. Aaron Day, who is trying to run for U.S. Senate in New Hampshire as an independent, told a federal magistrate judge yesterday that state regulators overstepped their authority by denying him a spot on the ballot. Day, a libertarian activist who ran for the same seat as an independent in 2016, filed a lawsuit against Secretary of State David Scanlon after Scanlon's office blocked Day from filing his candidacy in June. Scanlon rejected Day's application because state law requires candidates for elected office to be registered voters where they live. Day contends that the U.S. Constitution lays out the qualifications for serving in the Senate, and the state can't impose additional hurdles. Governor Kelly Ayotte has signed House Bill 1300, which requires each municipality to include a question on the 2026 and 2028 ballots capping local school budgets for a period of 2 years. Christina Pretorius, Education Justice Campaign Director for Engage New Hampshire and a mother of three public school students, said instead of providing property tax relief and providing sufficient resources for strong public schools, House Bill 1300 is a political ploy to appear to reduce property taxes without actually doing anything. Americans for Prosperity New Hampshire commended Ayotte for signing House Bill 1300, saying it lets Granite staters decide whether to cap school property tax hikes and rein in administrative overhead. A new report shows the world's largest banks accelerated financing for oil, gas, and coal infrastructure last year to the tune of more than $900 billion. The annual report, Banking on Climate Chaos, shows the 65 largest global banks have provided nearly $9 trillion in fossil fuel financing since the Paris Agreement was signed in 2015. Caleb Schwartz, who monitors climate and energy issues for the Rainforest Network, says when the Strait of Hormuz is closed, gas companies see hundreds of millions of dollars in previously unattainable profits every week. New Hampshire energy prices are up more than 15% over the past year. Hikers looking to tackle Mount Washington yesterday had to think twice about their trips to the summit as wildfire smoke from Canada spread across New Hampshire. The New Hampshire Department of Environmental Services issued a smoke advisory warning of elevated levels of fine particulate pollution across the state. Some hikers planning to climb Mount Washington said they reconsidered their plans before hitting the trails. State environmental officials say most healthy people can still spend time outdoors, but those who are sensitive to poor air quality should use caution. Meteorologists said the smoke is expected to gradually clear from north to south, but hazy conditions could linger through the end of the week. 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
2: So I was asked to tell you what's new at Old Man's Junk, so I figured I'd be comfortable while I did it. Put my Speedo on and sat out on the deck to catch some rays and listen to Google Mograss, American Farmer. We let the wife do the work. We have new help at Old Man's Junk. PJ, the old man's granddaughter. PJ will be there Thursday, Friday, Saturdays, slinging $2 hot dogs, chili dogs, hamburgers, sausage, and steak sub. She is learning the ropes on how to be grumpy. On Saturdays, the old man might show up to make pizzas. Then again, he might not. But take a chance on him. They're only $12. We have a lounge to eat in. The lounge chairs were built from material from Old Man's Woodshed. Speaking of the woodshed, that is full of reasonably priced lumber. The store is full of quality junk and antiques. I caught him and his family taking stuff from one of my jobs in Sunapee. They have high-class junk over there. Well, I can't seem to get Google's attention to make me dinner, so I guess I'll have to go get a hot dog at the best restaurant in Goshen. I'll see you there at Old Man's Junk.
3: The Ben & Jerry's Foundation says it will shut down at the end of the year after its corporate parent cut off funding and evicted its three staffers yesterday. The move leaves $600,000 a year in grants to Vermont organizations and 40 years of the ice cream brand's progressive mission hanging on a judge's future ruling. The Vermont-based iconic ice cream brand has been in a legal fight with its parent company, the Magnum Ice Cream Company, an ice cream spin-off of the larger corporation Unilever, since November 2024. A Vermont judge has denied a request for a new lawyer by a Burlington man accused of shooting and wounding three Palestinian college students more than 2 years ago. The ruling by Judge John Pacht during a hearing yesterday in Chittenden County Superior Criminal Court in Burlington clears the way for the trial of Jason Eaton to begin September 10th with jury selection. Eaton has pleaded not guilty to three counts of attempted murder in connection with the shootings of the three young men in Burlington on the same evening in November 2023. One of the men remains paralyzed. A line of summer storms passed through Vermont yesterday, bringing high winds, lightning strikes, and power outages in communities across the state, but sparing many areas from the widespread flooding seen in previous years. While many of the state park campsites avoided damage, park workers were clearing down trees off the roads and picking up branches yesterday. Lightning and downed trees hit Weathersfield and Upper Valley communities, just under 500 homes remained without power yesterday, most of them in Windsor County. Vermont health officials are keeping a close eye on a gastrointestinal illness that has sickened more than 1,600 people across the country, with isolated cases already confirmed in neighboring states. The CDC is reporting more than 1,600 cases of cyclosporiasis across the country, which is caused by the parasite Cyclospora. The parasite comes around every summer, and Vermont usually sees a few cases, but this year is different. So far, there are no confirmed cases in Vermont. And that's what's happening. Today is July 16th. On this date in 1790, the District of Columbia was established as the capital of the United States. In 1935, the world's first parking meter was installed in Oklahoma City, Oklahoma. And in 1945, the atomic age began with the first successful detonation of a nuclear weapon near Alamogordo, New Mexico. Born on this date in 1872, Norwegian pilot and explorer Roald Amundsen. In 1887, American baseball player and manager Shoeless Joe Jackson. And in 1948, Israeli violinist and conductor Pinchas Zukerman. Dying on this day in 1981, American singer, songwriter, and guitarist Harry Chapin. In 1989, Herbert von Karajan, the Austrian conductor and manager. And in 2019, John Paul Stevens, Associate Justice of the Supreme Court of the United States.
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10: Sunny skies turning smoky and hazy into the afternoon, along with a chance of a passing storm after 3 or 4 o'clock. Temperatures today will be in the low and mid-80s. You're probably noticing a little less humidity in the air. We'll drop into the 50s with fair skies tonight. A lot of sunshine, lower 80s for Friday, increasing clouds Saturday, and some showers possible during the afternoon and evening. From Stormwatch 9 Weather Center, I'm meteorologist Kevin Skorupa.
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12: Lawyers for YouTube have filed a notice of appeal in Los Angeles County Superior Court less than a week after Facebook parent company Meta filed its own notice of appeal. The case centered on a now 20-year-old woman who claimed she became addicted to social media as a child and it worsened her struggles with mental health. The jury found negligence by both companies was a big factor in causing harm to the woman who was identified by only her first name, Kaylee. The jury awarded her $3 million with an additional recommendation of another $3 million in punitive damages. TikTok and Snapchat parent company Snap Inc. were initially named in the case, but each settled for undisclosed sums before the trial started. Lisa Lacera, Fox News.
13: This time, it's a tomb found in Luxor with preserved interior frescoes dating back about 3,200 years, possibly the time of Egypt's greatest ever ruler, King Ramesses II. They believe it belonged to a man named Passer. The frescoes inside the tomb depict its inhabitant worshiping different Egyptian gods and seated with his wife at an offering table. Archaeologists say the courtyard and staircase are all intact and that it's located in an area in the Theban necropolis where Egypt's elite were laid to rest. A team of Dutch and Egyptian archaeologists says the dig is ongoing and they're hoping to learn more about Passer and his family. Sue Guzman, Fox News.
14: The FIFA World Cup final is set as Argentina will face Spain on Sunday at 3 p.m. Eastern in East Rutherford, New Jersey. Argentina is the defending World Cup champions. The Argentines beat England on Wednesday 2-1 in the semifinal, scoring 2 goals in 7 minutes to complete the comeback. And Spain defeated France 2-0 on Tuesday. The Spaniards will compete in their second final. The last one they made was in 2010 when they won it all. The losers of the semifinals, England and France, will also compete in a third-place contest. That's taking place on Saturday in Miami at 5 p.m. Eastern. Tony Genualdo, Fox News.
15: 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They'll compete for titles in chopping, sawing, speed pole climbing, boom running, and log rolling. This year's field of men and women features defending champions, world record holders, and international standouts. There's also a festival with family-friendly activities and interactive experiences, as well as a chance to meet the athletes. 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Tanya J. Powers, Fox News.
16: More music is being streamed than ever before, both in the U.S. and globally, according to Luminate's 2026 mid-year report. The combination of R&B and hip-hop remains on top in the U.S., but Latin and country music are surging. Luminate found that nearly 1 in 10 streams in the U.S. was in Spanish. And in film and TV, Netflix accounted for 57% of all original content viewing time. Monica DeLuca, Fox News.
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24: This is House Call for Health. Losing just 80 minutes of sleep per night could contribute to weight gain. That's according to new research published this month in the Annals of Internal Medicine, showing a possible link between sleep and weight changes. The study looked at adults who normally get 7 to 8 hours of sleep a night and told them to delay their sleep time by 90 minutes. Participants who got just 5 to 6 hours of sleep every night gained 1 pound on average over 6 weeks. The study also found those who slept less than 7 hours a night had more brain lesions associated with dementia and Alzheimer's. The research emphasized how sleep is essential for the brain to perform functions like cellular repair, memory processing, and the removal of toxins and waste. Unrelated to the study, the CDC and the American Academy of Sleep Medicine recommend adults get more than 7 hours of sleep per night. For more health news, go to foxnewshealth.com. 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I'm Lisa Brady, Fox News.
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16: I'm Monica DeLuca. A new comedy series starring Will Ferrell is streaming now on Netflix called The Hawk.
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16: Lonnie Hawkins was 2004's number one golfer, but present day, he's struggling on the back nine of his career to recapture the magic. His body says retire, but his heart says he's not done yet. Also out now, Lucky on Apple TV+, a new series starring Anya Taylor-Joy as a con artist who is forced to go on the run when a multi-million dollar heist goes sideways.
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16: The series is executive produced by Reese Witherspoon. That's Fox Tube on Fox News.
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32: I'm Nicole Murray with Your Money Now. Filings for unemployment benefits fell last week to the lowest level in 10 weeks as U.S. layoffs remain historically low. The Labor Department reports that the number of Americans applying for jobless aid in the week ending July 11th dropped by 8,000 to 208,000 total. That's well below the 219,000 new applications forecast by analysts surveyed by the data firm FactSet. NVIDIA said it is partnering with Japanese companies including Fanuc and Yaskawa Electric to advance the development of robotics and AI. Separately, Noetra, a government-backed company whose investors include Sony, said it would buy more than 27,000 NVIDIA Rubin chips as it develops physical AI as well. Britain's media regulator has launched an investigation into TikTok to understand whether its UK unit failed or is failing to protect children from harmful content. A month ago, the government imposed a blanket ban on social media for users under the age of 16. Futures are still mixed.
25: Fox on 10.
33: House Republicans are launching an investigation into U.S. companies using Chinese-developed
0: AI, and two major names are being targeted. The chairs of the House Homeland Security Committee and the House Select Committee on China sending letters to Airbnb and Anysphere, the parent company of Cursor, one of the fastest growing AI companies ever, demanding that executives assist their probe. Lawmakers say Chinese firms have been running a spying campaign to, quote, accelerate its AI capabilities through the exploitation of American innovation, accusing them of doing things like stealing IP, taking a U.S. AI model, cloning it, and then passing it off as their own, but without any of the same safety guardrails. Airbnb CEO Brian Chesky said publicly that the company relies heavily on Alibaba's Quen model for customer service, calling it, quote, fast and cheap. Both Airbnb and Cursor have not responded to our requests for comment. For Fox on Tech, I'm Madison Allworth, Fox Business.
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3: Good Thursday morning. Welcome back to God, Family, and Country. I'm your host, Tim Beard.
4: I'm Ken Morse.
3: Ken, how's it going?
4: I'm good, man. How are you?
3: I'm good.
4: Good.
3: So I got to start the show with an apology. So I don't know how this happened. I do, because there's just too much going on. So whenever I go to the DR, we end up doing shows in advance.
4: Yes.
3: Thus, this one, which is for Thursday.
4: Yeah.
3: And then we did one for Monday, which should have aired and worked and all. And somehow I forgot to send it to Matt.
4: Yeah.
3: Who, the problem is Matt's on the West Coast. Usually that works to my favor. Gives me more time. But the problem is when I went to bed last night at like 10:30, he messaged at 10:45 and I didn't see the message. Like, hey, I didn't get the show for, you know,
4: right,
3: for Monday.
4: Yeah.
3: So I was like, well, what am I going to do about this situation? Because we did the show and all that. So what I'm going to do is just, that show will be for Monday the 20th,
4: right,
3: which is the day I come back from the DR, and then we'll have a new fresh show on Thursday. So it just it messes up our 100th show. It just pushes out one more show,
4: right?
3: Which is no big deal,
4: right?
3: Just gives you another opportunity
4: to win.
3: Yeah, it's no big deal. And the amount of people we've got entered into this thing, anyways, it's not really a big deal, anyways. There's probably like 5 people total.
4: Perfect.
3: So
4: you got a good shot then.
3: Yeah, really good shot.
4: Yeah.
3: Like, I don't get it. People, I don't understand. How do you not want a free cruise?
4: Yeah. I could use one right now. You could send me on one right now, and I'm telling you.
3: Use a cruise. I could use a cruise, too. There's so much going on.
4: Yeah.
3: It's like never ending.
4: Yeah, it sure is. It's, the great thing is it's a huge, yeah, the whole, it's good for learning. It's just bad for
3: survival of,
4: yes,
3: your mental health and,
4: yes,
3: just
4: that stuff. Yes.
3: No, it's just, I don't know. I've just been on a roll lately of things not going the way they're supposed to go.
4: Yes.
3: So, the devil's been attacking that real hard lately, but
4: that's what Sam told me yesterday.
3: Mm-hmm.
4: He's like, yeah, I felt like that message was for me. I really needed to hear it, actually.
3: I'm sure it was.
4: And he's like, he goes, I had a, because I thought my wife contacted him. Actually, I went home. I was like, are you, like, talking about my stuff with other people? She's like, no. And, yeah, he must have just had one of his things or whatever, but
3: God tells him. I'm telling you. It always happens. There's so many times I sit in a service and be like, he's talking right to me.
4: Right.
3: In reality, he's probably not even, my mind is not, or he isn't thinking about me at all, but that's just how it works, right?
4: Yeah.
3: Sometimes it really,
4: like, he hit the nail on the head with all the stuff I've been dealing with lately. Like,
3: we ended up having to leave early, so Alan got married on Sunday.
4: Yes.
3: And so we're in the wedding, so we had to leave early for that, and then, because they had ice cream after church, and I was like, oh, I missed out on the ice cream after church, but no, it was a beautiful day. It was a good wedding.
4: It was beautiful,
3: It really was. Of course, Alan has us wearing black pants, which I don't wear pants in the summer, period.
4: Right.
3: And then a white button-up long-sleeve shirt. Once again, it's super hot.
4: Yeah.
3: And but no, it was all right. It was actually, it was a really beautiful day. He got lucky on, what a wonderful, wonderful day.
4: Right. It was perfect yesterday.
3: Probably, yeah, like 85 and just
4: yes,
3: nice, you know, like it really was nice. So, no, so that's good.
4: Yes.
3: Those things are good.
4: There's lots of good things.
3: He's going to Bermuda on a cruise.
4: Wow.
3: So he got out of New York, which nice thing is, and that's also an option. If you're someone like, well, I don't want to fly, I don't like flying, and that's why you haven't entered, then fine, we'll send you a cruise to Bermuda. you could take the train and drive to New York City.
4: Right.
3: And then jump on in New York. And then from there, you're going to go, you go to Bermuda. You 2 days there, 3 days you stay in Bermuda, and then 2 days back. I've done that before. That was actually my first cruise. Was actually chasing back her. We were trying to beat Hurricane Sandy back.
4: Wow, nice.
3: Yes. So they were moving fast and normal because they were trying to beat that hurricane back. Which, and then I just happened to be lucky enough to be the last train to leave New York City before they shut it all down.
4: Wow.
3: To get out of New York City before Sandy hit.
4: That's crazy.
3: Yeah. I don't remember things very well. Like, my memory's not great, but stuff like that, I remember because it was like, that was like race against time on that thing. But
4: yeah.
3: So that's another option. Like, we're open on these things about negotiating slightly, like, what you're going to do for a cruise.
4: Yeah.
3: Because if you're like, listen, I don't want to fly, I'm not getting on an airplane. Okay. Then just do that. Or if you want it, I mean, it's a lame cruise in my opinion, but this is for you, not for me. You could do like a fall foliage kind of cruise that goes up the coast.
4: Yeah.
3: It leaves out of New York or Boston.
4: Right.
3: And you could do one of those too. It goes up to like Nova Scotia and stuff. Like,
4: yeah.
3: That's another option if you don't want to do that, you know, flying thing.
4: Yeah, we're flexible.
3: We just would like to see more people like interested in winning. Like,
4: right.
3: It's something that's costing us money out of our pocket again, and like, we want the most impact out of it. So, yeah. You know, so it's simple. We've said this a million times. Just verse of the day, send the book, the chapter, verse, and then you're entered. It's so simple.
4: It is very simple.
3: We might as well do now. You know, today we'll just do today's right now.
4: Yeah, perfect.
3: It's a longer one, but I think it's an important one. I think actually we can talk about it a little bit after too. So this is the verse. It says, Jesus answered and said to them, "Have faith in God, for surely I say to you, whoever says to this mountain, be removed and be cast into the sea, and does not doubt in his heart, but believes that those things he says will be done, he will have whatever he says. Therefore I say to you, whatever things you ask when you pray, believe that you have received them, and you will have them."
4: Nice.
3: Then I almost went to add something else in there. Right. That I wrote there. I'm like, wait, that's not supposed to be there. So that's the thing about faith is, and it's written in the Bible. And here's the thing. If you're like, well, I don't believe that. Well, then you might as well not waste your time believing anything in the Bible. Because if you doubt one thing, then you might as well doubt them all.
4: Right.
3: Because salvation is based off faith.
4: Yes.
3: It's all faith.
4: It is.
3: It's not works-based. It's faith-based.
4: Right. It is.
3: You have to believe that Jesus came, he died for your sins, and he rose again. It's a simple thing.
4: It is.
3: But you have to believe it.
4: Even in the bad days.
3: Yes. So if you're like, well, I don't believe in healing. Well, then you don't believe God's word.
4: Right.
3: Because in Isaiah 53, he says, by Jesus' stripes, you are healed. So.
4: Yes.
3: And then this verse here says, basically anything that you have faith for will happen. And anything you ask for will happen.
4: Yep.
3: You just need faith. And there's another, and it's not anything to do with this one, but there's another quote that says, verse that says that you only need a faith of a mustard seed, which is the smallest of all seeds.
4: Yes.
3: That's how much faith you need to do what this says right here.
4: Right.
3: So, like,
4: yeah, you just got to believe, and yeah, you just got to remember that the devil has his role. That's all.
3: But he's under your feet.
4: Yes.
3: Not eye to eye.
4: Right.
3: Not looking. No, he's under your feet.
4: If he's attacking you, I know it feels heavy. Trust me, but that's a good thing.
3: Yeah, it means that
4: it means you're doing the right thing in your life. That because if you were doing his thing, he wouldn't even bother.
3: Oh yeah,
4: right.
3: He'd be helping you out.
4: Yeah, exactly. Like so.
3: Yeah, they're the wicked people of the world.
4: Yes,
3: things don't like go wrong for them, but in the end, it's gonna go weird for them. You know. All right, I'll read it one more time, so that way you have it. And so Jesus answered and said to them, "Have faith in God, for surely I say to you, whoever says to this mountain, be removed and cast into the sea, and does not have doubt in his heart." That's my bad on that one. "But believes that those things he says will be done, he will have whatever he says. Therefore I say to you, whatever things you ask when you pray, believe that you have them, and you will have them."
4: Amen.
3: It's not a begging. It's not like, oh, please, Lord. No, it's like, this is what I want. And then you just have to believe.
4: Yes.
3: It's already done.
4: It is. It's just,
3: that's faith. So, I'm sorry about that with the phone. It's usually you with your phone.
4: Mine's been going off nonstop, and it's all guys, but I can't answer them right now, so.
3: they can figure it out. If they can't figure it out for an hour, then...
4: Right. Yeah.
3: So, crazy stuff over this... Well, the time you listen to the show on Thursday, but over this past weekend. So, Lindsey Graham died.
4: Yeah, I saw that.
3: 71 years old.
4: Yeah.
3: Some funky things with it, though. Like, yeah. Just came back from Ukraine, where he went through, like, a drone factory.
4: Yeah.
3: But then when he left, the Russians hit that drone factory. And then... Obviously, he said a lot of things.
4: Yes.
3: He said, like, we should flatten Gaza like we did, you know, Japan.
4: Right.
3: He said that... He said a lot of things.
4: He's definitely said a lot of things.
3: Very much against Putin, very much against, you know, any country that stands against Israel.
4: Right.
3: Some people are speculating, like, did Putin get him? I mean, I doubt it, but...
4: I mean, it'd have to...
3: I mean...
4: I don't see the ROI in it.
3: No. No, because...
4: Because our politicians, let's be honest, are more talk than action anyways.
3: Especially the Democrat, or excuse me, definitely Republican ones are all talk. Well, the reason I bring this up, and because then you have Mitch McConnell. He's been in the hospital for 4 weeks.
4: Yeah.
3: I've seen early reports saying, like, they found him unconscious and they were doing CPR and all this stuff. Then yesterday, because they want a proof of life, like, because what speculation is what they're doing.
4: Right.
3: Because he was standing against the Save the America Act, whatever. And then he's gone against Trump on a lot of things. First of all, he's been a walking vegetable for, like, years.
4: Yeah, I agree with that.
3: I mean, an absolute walking... This is why there should be term limits, and this is why there should be an age restriction. I'm sorry. And he's, like, 84?
4: Right.
3: So, no offense to anyone, you're 84. God bless you. You made it to 84. That's great. I hope you live a lot longer. I truly do.
4: I mean, I'd like to say they should have a test to check their... continuity or...
3: Oh, this dude would have lost it so long ago.
4: But then again, I'm fearing, like, maybe the people doing the tests are... So,
3: right.
4: I'm so deep into this
3: Biden
4: stuff.
3: Was... No, Biden was perfectly healthy. And
4: yeah.
3: So, the thing is, like, this dude, if you're... So, if you're 84 years old, here's the thing. You're like, that's ageism. No, it's not, because he's not going to go try out for the New England Patriots.
4: Is it ageism that you need to be 21 to drink?
3: Yes.
4: Or 18 to vote? Or
3: no, let's face it. There's a time and a place for each person, and depending on how old you are,
4: yes.
3: Like, 20-year-olds shouldn't be able to be in public office. They have no life experience.
4: Right.
3: They have no clue
4: about
3: any of these things.
4: Yes, I agree.
3: So I do believe you need to be, you know, I think you can only be present once you hit 45, I think it is.
4: Right.
3: I agree with that.
4: Yeah, I'm with it, too.
3: But honestly, once you hit, like, 70, you shouldn't be able to be in public office anymore. You've had your time.
4: Right.
3: You've been alive for 70 years.
4: I feel the same way about driver's licenses, to be honest with you. I've had that feeling for a long
3: time.
4: Yeah,
3: I mean, I think there should be more of a...
4: I think there should be a test every year or whatever, just because that's the number one thing that gets motorcyclists, actually.
3: True. I mean, you could also argue that with regular people younger, too, but...
4: Yes, but, yeah.
3: But, I agree with you. So, Lindsey Graham was not someone that was in bad health or anything.
4: Right.
3: I mean, don't get me wrong, 71...
4: And he was still pretty sharp.
3: He was.
4: Right, like he was.
3: I mean, you could die at any age.
4: Absolutely.
3: You know, but there's, like, brief illness, and but then they said something about heart failure or something. I don't know. I just, maybe.
4: Right.
3: It could just totally be a coincidence, because we oftentimes don't want to just say, yeah, okay, it just was a coincidence.
4: Right.
3: We always think it's something more mischievous or whatever, but I don't know. But McConnell? So they sent a picture out over the weekend, and I'm like... He looks like it was 10 years ago. It doesn't even really look like it looks like him, but if you look at the face features, I'm like, there's no way a month in a hospital made him look, you know, he's got good color. First of all, he's wearing his full regular clothes. When you're in a hospital...
4: Yeah.
3: No IV.
4: Right.
3: No oxygen. No night, the gown. None of that stuff.
4: Okay, so he's on the road to recovery, is that what we're...
3: Allegedly.
4: Right.
3: But they know if they can drag this out to August, there's a date in August, early August, they can't fill a seat.
4: Ah, yeah.
3: That's what it's all about.
4: Yeah.
3: But Graham's seat's getting filled, I think, prior to this show, but maybe today on Monday, I think they'll actually filling a seat.
4: Right.
3: Which, here's the thing. You are one of a small number of people in the country. I mean... There's 435 representatives. So, he was a senator. There's only 100 of those.
4: Yeah.
3: So you're a senator. There's 100.
4: Yeah.
3: Your seat, you passed away. That's very unfortunate. I mean, the dude's not in the ground yet, and they're filling a seat. But that's just how it works.
4: Yes.
3: You know, it isn't like, you know, He was a, you know, nothing against McDonald's employees whatsoever. You need a job. Everyone needs a job. Or yeah. gas station attendant. Let's say gas station attendant.
4: Sure.
3: So you're a gas station attendant. You think they're going to hold your position for a long time? Or you think they're going to hire someone because the reality is you need to do a job? Well, you're not even a gas attendant, dude. Right. You represent South Carolina. You are in the highest positions in the country.
4: In that area, yes.
3: And that dude was extremely well outspoken. I was never really a fan.
4: Right.
3: There was times, and then he's done a lot of stuff I am not a fan of.
4: Right.
3: I'm certainly not going to celebrate his death like some of these people.
4: Yeah, yeah.
3: I'm not a psychopath like right, a lot of them.
4: Yeah, exactly.
3: Granted, if Bill Gates died, I'd celebrate it, so I guess I should watch what I say. So I don't know. Very interesting. I mean, unfortunately, obviously, condolences to his family and prayers to his family. And, like I said, but I totally feel like McConnell's dead. That dude had so many things. He'd literally stand on camera and just like, listen, I'll like blank out at times about something because this isn't what I do for a living. He's been in office, I think as long as I'm 43 years old, I think he's been in office that long. If not, he's just shy of it.
4: Yeah, he's right there.
3: So he's a professional.
4: Yeah.
3: He doesn't blank it. The dude would sit there and it's like everyone disappeared. Like you got a room full of reporters and stuff, and then he just like, it's like he left.
4: Yeah, there's a few of them there like that.
3: Yes.
4: Bernie Sanders is one of them.
3: And he's got it way more together than McConnell ever did.
4: I agree with that, too. Then there's the guy on the Democratic, Nader.
3: Not Ralph. Is it Ralph?
4: I don't know.
3: No, Jerry Nader.
4: Jerry, yes, yeah.
3: There's a lot of things I can say about him.
4: I'm just saying.
3: Another career politician that I don't think's ever seen a gym in his life.
4: No,
3: he's got to be like 300 pounds overweight.
4: Yeah, he reminds me of that big worm in Ghostbusters.
3: Yes.
4: That's what he reminds me of every time I see him.
3: There's just things that, this is what irritates me about politics, is because there are people in positions that have no experience in anything.
4: That's the problem. I agree. Yeah. Yes.
3: And I've met a lot of these people.
4: Yes.
3: Throughout my life, I've met people. I'm like, wait, you're running? Like, there's a person, and I'm going to be vague because I don't want to insult the person, but there's a person locally in the Sullivan County area that's in office that I'm like, I don't, you literally, like, maybe you do have a high IQ, but you have zero common sense. Right. Zero. None.
4: Me personally, I almost feel like you should at the very least have to serve like 8 years in the military in some branch just so you have practical real world systems, because they have the best systems and they teach the best techniques in the world.
3: I mean, presidents used to mostly were in the military until Clinton wasn't,
4: Obama
3: wasn't, Trump wasn't,
4: right?
3: So we did definitely get off of that, but they also people used to serve more too,
4: right? Or some type of role in your life where you've actually made real decisions,
3: not just something you just come out of nowhere,
4: exactly, right out of college.
3: No one even knows you,
4: exactly. That's my problem.
3: Obama, the guy that just came out of absolutely nowhere,
4: right?
3: Hardly even showed up for the Senate, when he was in Illinois or when he was in the United States Senate.
4: No real job,
3: no real jobs.
4: That's what I mean. Like,
3: none of them, they're all plants,
4: right?
3: And they're all connected.
4: Yeah, I agree.
3: Even in our own state, I look at these people and I'm like, whoa, Shaheen's husband runs the largest law office in the state.
4: Yes.
3: Does lots and lots of government work.
4: Yeah.
3: He sits on the board for lawyers that get in trouble and stuff. Like, it's such a cesspool of corruption.
4: Nancy Pelosi's husband runs the postal system.
3: Really?
4: Yes.
3: He also runs when he hits people.
4: Yeah, that too.
3: Matter of fact, he did that like a week ago.
4: Yes, that is fair, but yes.
3: He'll get away with it too.
4: Yeah. They own a bunch of properties, and the post officers are leased off their bunch of them.
3: Yeah.
4: Yeah, so.
3: Worth 400 something million.
4: Yes.
3: Career politicians.
4: Yes, that's what.
3: The wife is.
4: Yeah. And then the family members just get the benefits of it.
3: It's so funny because people out there will complain about what people would make, right? Must be nice you do this. You go in the Dominican again, huh? And all this. And I'm like, yeah, you have no problem with career politicians making millions and millions off of our tax dollars.
4: That doesn't
3: bother you.
4: Yeah, not just them, their whole family.
3: The whole
4: family,
3: yeah.
4: Like the sons, the daughters, the brothers, like they're all.
3: Man, if our last name was Biden or Obama or any of those things.
4: Clinton,
3: Trump, any of them.
4: Yeah.
3: I mean, Trump had money before, but any of those.
4: Yeah, the whole Haiti thing there. Clinton's, her brother, was in charge of that.
3: Yeah.
4: Like, how, I just...
3: That's why when you donate...
4: Or Biden's son in charge of the gas company over in Ukraine.
3: And he makes a phone call saying, you better not try my son, and then the prosecutor gets fired, but then... Trump gets impeached over something that didn't even happen.
4: Right. It is interesting how people think.
3: It's what I messed up. Like, but I personally don't think... I don't think McConnell's alive. Nobody's seen or heard of him in a month.
4: Right.
3: But some of his staff has said, oh, no, we talked to him.
4: Okay.
3: Then how come the head of the Senate or someone... why hasn't someone talked to him?
4: Right.
3: Why hasn't Trump called him?
4: Yeah, hey, how you doing?
3: It was funny because Fastest Sam was in D.C. last week. And right. I said to him, I'm like, oh, my goodness. Go to the hospital and see if you can pray for McConnell, because I'd like to know if he's alive or not.
4: Right.
3: Maybe you can try bringing him back to life.
4: That'd be amazing.
3: I mean, even if he's physically alive, he's mentally been brain dead for years. But
4: right. Maybe you can connect him with Jesus here at the end.
3: Yes.
4: You know what I mean? Like,
3: maybe he does come out of the hospital and he's a walking miracle.
4: Right.
3: That's fine.
4: Yeah, I'm with you.
3: But I don't. I think he's. And it's so weird. I didn't know these things. Like, his wife's, like, she's from China. She just flew to Beijing, like, last week. He's in the hospital, like, dying or whatever. And
4: yeah.
3: There's just a lot of things. Like, so what did you go to China to tell him?
4: Yeah, well, there's a lot of that going on in the government, too.
3: Why don't we hang people for treason anymore?
4: Yeah, we don't. You can have them on your staff now. And you,
3: yes.
4: Literally whatever.
3: Swalwell.
4: Yeah.
3: Sleep with the Chinese spy.
4: Yeah. It's just crazy stuff.
3: Still in Congress.
4: Yeah. And that's so... I mean, Hillary Clinton's right-hand woman there. Oh, man, I forget her name, but she's from another country. Like, all bad news. Her husband...
3: Nothing... This is why people don't like voting. And I'm talking to my grandfather about this before, and he's like, why vote? Your vote doesn't mean nothing.
4: And I don't have to just pick on the Democrats. Donald Trump's daughter marrying...
3: Cushman,
4: that whole situation, there's some stuff there going on.
3: We could go down that path for a long.
4: That's what I'm saying. I'm not picking on one side.
3: Oh, no, no. It's not just Democrats. Right. No. It's all of them.
4: It is all of them.
3: They're all corrupt. And yeah. I feel like they're all just planted anyways.
4: Yes.
3: I don't feel like any of them are real. And I feel like the legit ones that managed to get there, like, I think Marjorie Taylor Greene legit got there. But then when she didn't play ball, see how quick they disappear?
4: Oh, absolutely. If you're going to do the right thing for the people.
3: Yeah. Gats out of Florida. Same thing.
4: All of a sudden you're crazy and you're not incredible.
3: I think Trump got in, and I think he truly wanted to make changes. And in the first term, I feel like he did good. Second term, there's some things he has done that I will take the bad with the good, because I think they're huge and it's important. But it's like something changed.
4: I agree with that.
3: Because before, he didn't care who you were.
4: Right.
3: So either they got something on him, or there's just a lot. I mean, like, we talked about in the last show, I think it was, where he doesn't have access to certain things.
4: Right, no president does.
3: Like, what?
4: Yeah, it's basically the top of the world, Larry Fink.
3: Rothschilds, all those guys.
4: Rothschilds.
3: Yeah.
4: Those guys are, like, the top decision makers in the world. And then I feel like the CIA is, like, their...
3: Yeah.
4: Personal,
3: they're representative of their
4: yes, world. and then we get the image of the presidents and the senates. Like, well, I agree, they're just puppets.
3: This comes to that conspiracy thing where they say the United States sold out like in 18 something under Lincoln. He put the republic in into an LLC almost, like into a business kind of thing,
4: right?
3: And it was supposed to get transferred back, but never did. There's this whole thing. It's super conspiracy theory, but the more this stuff happens and you watch things, I'm like, you know, I really feel like that's true, because the banks, the Fed, owns our country.
4: Yeah, it's like, it's been little steps planned throughout the, like when they took us off the gold standard.
3: Correct.
4: Right?
3: Now you're relying on that.
4: Now there's no accountability.
3: Correct.
4: And how much we can print whatever we need, which we can drive the deficits way up, and then we can have massive inflation, which make the deficit not look that bad because the inflation is so high. It's a game they play. The World Banks, that's the Rothschilds system.
3: Yeah. And the thing is, everything you see, nothing is really real.
4: Right.
3: It's all just made up to us.
4: Right. Nixon just come in one day and say, hey, let's just get off the gold standard.
3: No.
4: You know what I mean?
3: Like, someone made a phone call,
4: said, hey.
3: And then it probably took some time, because he's probably like, I don't think so. And then he's like, well, this is what we're going to do if you don't.
4: Right.
3: You know what's crazy? I'm looking at your hat, you get across, and I have that exact image on my computer here.
4: Oh, that's crazy, yeah.
3: I was going to keep the background... I was going to keep the green screen up.
4: But yeah, so you changed
3: But it. I have another plan for this back wall. So hopefully for the next show, when I'm back from the DR, I'm going to put it up and...
4: Okay.
3: I think it's going to look cool.
4: Nice.
3: So, yeah, so anyways, Pastor Sam was in D.C. And so over the course of 3 weeks, part of Pastor Rodney Howard Brown's church, River in Tampa, with help from people all over the country, even over the world, have come into D.C. They had a goal of 250,000 souls saved in that D.C. metroplex, and they hit 350,000.
4: Wow.
3: Yeah, that's amazing.
4: Yeah, it is amazing.
3: I should have went. I should have, like, I travel a lot now.
4: I was going to say, when you got time, man.
3: I don't really have time to, between the business and then, like, so I leave for this trip, I come back the 20th, and then I'm here basically 9 working days.
4: And then you're gone.
3: I'm gone for family vacation in Pittsburgh.
4: Yeah.
3: I leave the 10th, I think it is, which is that Monday. And then, like, so it's just like, where would I find time to, like,
4: do the extras? I'm with you.
3: Do the extra things. Yes. And, you know, it's great. I'm blessed and I love it.
4: Right.
3: But it is like, it's like, whew.
4: Yeah, it makes time go by.
3: Oh, yeah. But to look back, too, it's like, man, I remember last year, like, struggling. Like, I worked 50 to 70 hours for 6 months straight.
4: Yeah.
3: Me and Emery, Emery was my right-hand man. Like, we're just hammering out liners and just all this stuff. And I kept saying to the Lord, like, I can't keep this pace up. And he's like, just go a little more and a little more. And he's like, it'll be worth it. And sure enough, I hit that point, and I ended up doing some racing at the end of the summer.
4: Right.
3: Doing these things. And then, you know, the Lord said some stuff to me a while ago. And he's like, you know, keep doing this. And he's like, you won't have to spend winters here. Now it's like, man, I don't spend, you know, winter, summers, anything. Which, that's the unfortunate thing is, like, that's 2 weeks out of my summer that I will be in the DR. And I'm like, which is tough because it's nice here. It's been gorgeous.
4: Yeah, it has been beautiful this summer. Yes, I agree.
3: So then when I get to winter, of course, then I just want more time either in Florida or in the DR or something. But
4: time, like when you're busy, time goes so fast. I woke up this morning to a notification, and this is important to me, is I'm 8 Mondays away from deer season.
3: Ah.
4: I'm like, what?
3: That's right, September 15th.
4: Normally by now, I have a bunch of cameras up, running. I've done a bunch of scouting. I have nothing.
3: You'll get a deer quicker this year than last. Well,
4: so, based on history, yes. Because I have history to go by.
3: Yeah.
4: Yeah, so.
3: You don't need the cameras anyway.
4: I really don't, honestly. I just like it so I can game plan for the next year.
3: Yeah.
4: I don't use them for the same year. I just get patterns that happen, and then it's a whole thing that I do. So
3: it'll be interesting come deer season.
4: Yeah.
3: Because I know your hunting pat in the past, and I know everything you said, and then, but now I look at you here now, and I'm like, I'm interested to see how this goes.
4: I gave up a year one time to build the real estate thing.
3: Oh, really?
4: And it was hard. Like, I couldn't even look at my friend's posts because...
3: I mean, I won't let you give up a year either way.
4: Yeah, I'm just saying...
3: Give it up, but
4: right. My thing is, out of the woods... Run to the office, do all the things I gotta do, try to get back. It's gonna, so what I need is to have things real stable by then. That's the plan.
3: You got two months, buddy. 2 months.
4: Yeah, I know.
3: I mean, the good thing is you could already set up in my sugar shack in the backyard.
4: Yeah.
3: I got a blind there. You can just sit
4: right
3: there.
4: I don't care about regular deer. That's the thing. I don't care about regular deer.
3: Maybe you could coach something into this area.
4: Like, I'd rather just take pictures of them, videos, honestly, than shoot them. But that's just me.
3: Yeah. It's like you and Emil are talking about bear, and you're not a bear hunter because, like, I've seen him up at Clark's play with the ball and eat the ice cream. And
4: I just can't do it.
3: Yeah, I'm the same. I can't. They're like little kids.
4: Yeah, they really are.
3: They play that way.
4: And then they do that death moan that just gets to me. It's eerie. I just can't do it. Like, I don't know. Yeah, I'm sorry. I'm a wimp like that.
3: No, it's like when we put down... So I've done 2 or 3 cows. You know, we had cows here for a while. And, you know, sent them out to the butcher. So I'd have to shoot them. It's hard. I have to physically get my into that mindset.
4: Right.
3: Because I don't like doing it.
4: Right.
3: I grow attached.
4: Yes.
3: It's who I am, you know?
4: Right, exactly.
3: Most people are that way.
4: Right.
3: Some people aren't. Those people you got to worry about. But
4: I get sad when I shoot the bucks that I target. It's because I have history. I have 3-5 years of history there. You find their sheds and you get them on camera and you see them once or twice. Like you build up, and then when it's over, it's like you just lost somebody. It's hard to explain, but
3: no, I get it.
4: It's like a whole connection thing there, and then it's like, ugh.
3: Well, it's like so you shoot the cow, and that's usually I'd end up shooting it twice.
4: Yes,
3: because the first time is going to kill it.
4: Yes,
3: but I want it done. If I could just snap my fingers and the thing was dead, that'd be perfect. I want zero suffering.
4: Right, me too.
3: None.
4: Right.
3: The pigs are a challenge because their brains are real small. So when you shoot them in the head, I've had one where you shot one bullet, done.
4: Yes.
3: I've had a clip.
4: Yes.
3: And I'm like, I don't know if I want to eat this pig because I think this pig's got some sort of superhuman energy or super, like, you know what I'm saying?
4: I've been there.
3: Yeah.
4: Yeah, yeah.
3: But they do the same thing. They squeal, they do all those things, not a death moan, but like
4: that's the problem with the bear is it goes on for like a minute and it's like a baby crying in the woods. It's wicked loud.
3: I've never heard it before. I guess I'm glad.
4: It makes you rethink life a little bit. They do it every time. It's a whole series. Like that's how you know right where they are, actually. Like it's a when you go to he's over here. It's like a baby on a microphone almost. It's crazy, wild. I've heard it a couple of times. I hate it every time. I'm like like what? Yeah. So that's the biggest thing. Yeah. Deer don't do that.
3: No.
4: And I'm like you. I'm very big about I don't want them to suffer at all.
3: Right.
4: So they need to be dispatched in 30 seconds for a lot. Like they so I don't take a lot of shots that most people do because the last thing I want to do is be out there making them suffer.
3: Exactly.
4: Like that's the opposite of what I'm doing. I'd rather miss clean than hit them bad. I say that all the time.
3: So. I was impressed. I mean, God probably guided the bullets, face it, because I'm okay with a shock. But so when I shot my deer, hit her in the heart.
4: Yeah, perfect.
3: Like, and I was like, dang. The thing went like 30 yards and dropped.
4: Yeah.
3: Just, that was it, done. And I was like, wow.
4: Yeah.
3: That was pretty good. You know, so obviously, like, bow hunting, lung shots.
4: Yes.
3: They run out and die, though.
4: Yeah, it's the same thing. They're dead almost instantaneously.
3: Right. It goes quick.
4: It shuts off super fast if you make the right shot. Right.
3: But if you're just hitting organs.
4: Yes.
3: It could be days, could be some. Yeah. I mean, heck, we've seen some deer out there that have an arrow stuck in their head.
4: Yeah, crazy stuff.
3: Still alive somehow.
4: Or necks. Yeah, I've seen it all, and it breaks my heart when I see it. I understand things go wrong sometimes.
3: Oh, sure.
4: But I know guys that, just
3: don't care.
4: They do it all the time. They're just winging it. That's why when someone said, oh, you could probably shoot 125 with your crossbow, I was like, I probably could. But it's not fair to the animal.
3: Right.
4: That's my thing. Let's keep it 30, 40, super close.
3: Yeah.
4: So I know.
3: You know for a fact.
4: No suffering.
3: Right.
4: Yes.
3: Yeah. No, I I get it. All right. This. So, I was on Facebook. I was trying to prep for two shows. So, I was just looking through stuff on Facebook. And I see this thing. And I was like, that does not sound cool. So, I'm going to give you another reason never to go to China. Southern China. Hundreds of venomous cobras are on the loose after a catastrophic flooding destroyed a snake breeding farm.
4: Oh.
3: Nearly 900 of them. And I have seen the video.
4: Wow.
3: And it's legit. And these are cobras. The scariest snake ever.
4: Yeah.
3: Like.
4: That's scary.
3: The question did arise, though. Why do you breed them?
4: I don't know. Other than the venom. It has a lot of high medical uses. Snake venom is, there's like,
3: I mean, I know they use the venom to make anti-venom, but
4: There's also other things they use it in. I'd have to look it up to see is that, but I remember.
3: What if they ever tried lamb's blood?
4: Yeah,
3: the lamb's blood is a natural anti-venom.
4: No crap, really?
3: Uh huh.
4: That's interesting.
3: And then when I heard that, I was like, whoa.
4: Yeah,
3: that's beyond weird because.
4: Yeah.
3: Jesus died, who was the Lamb of God.
4: Right.
3: And his blood heals the world and fixes everything, right?
4: Yeah, and then before Jesus, they were sacrificing lambs. Lambs was a sacrifice animal, basically.
3: Yes.
4: So, yeah, that's interesting.
3: Yeah, it wasn't good. It was lambs.
4: And it's all about the shepherd and the herd, and when you talk about this, all lambs.
3: Yes.
4: It's interesting.
3: Isn't that weird?
4: Yeah.
3: Like, it's not weird. There's no coincidences. It's just like God just designed it all this way. But it's like,
4: right.
3: Yeah. But anyways, yeah. If you're in Southern China right now,
4: be careful. I mean, they're like, snakes.
3: I'm sure they're used to it.
4: Right.
3: I mean, this is just another reason, honestly. Today, if you're having a hard day, just to be thankful that you live in the United States of America.
4: Yes.
3: You didn't wake up to catastrophic flooding where venomous 900 venomous cobras are swimming in the streets.
4: Right. I mean, that's fair.
3: I mean, it's you've had a rough couple weeks.
4: Yeah, my mental's been on it, but
3: you know what?
4: I have no snakes to worry about.
3: No snakes swimming in front of your house this
4: right.
3: morning.
4: I agree.
3: No fear your kid's gonna get bit by a deadly snake floating in a river, and that's what's
4: nah,
3: the street.
4: I'm super blessed. Every day I've woken up and every one of my family's been healthy.
3: Amen.
4: Yeah, like I understand the blessings.

0: live in areas like that, because there's just one thing, more thing to worry about.
1: I think I'll bring this story to the Dominican and be like, right. You think your life's bad?
0: Yeah.
1: You didn't wake up this morning with cobras swimming by your house.
0: Yep.
1: Like, life is all about perspective.
0: Yeah.
1: Two people can have the same experience and see it differently.
0: Oh, I agree. My tenant downstairs was going through some stuff in her bedroom and
1: Did tell me about what happened there.
0: And she found a boa constrictor. Yeah. Yeah. So it had to have been left by, like, one of the traveling nurses that rent the upstairs or something.
1: They brought snakes with them?
0: Must have. I can't imagine. Where else could it come from? This is a yellow, probably 7 or 8 foot boa.
1: Yeah,
0: big one.
1: Was it Balmy's python?
0: She sent me the picture. She's like, this was in my bedroom this morning. I was like, what? That's not...
1: What did you do?
0: I told her to sell it.
1: So she kept it?
0: I told her it's worth a lot of money. You can sell it if you want. I don't know what you want me to do.
1: That's just what I want my landlord to say. I found a snake in my apartment. It's not my issue.
0: So
1: I know someone to take it if he wants to give it. Oh, that's a good size one.
0: Yeah. And then she's like...
1: That was in my room last night.
0: Yeah. I was like, I can guarantee you the building's not infested with boas.
1: You better pray.
0: If it is, then
1: it
0: I give up.
1: That was pregnant?
0: I don't know. I give up, though, if it is. That's awesome.
1: I know a guy, Josh, who did windows for.
0: Yeah.
1: He's got, like, he's crazy.
0: Yeah.
1: He's got, like, 30 or 40 of those.
0: Really?
1: Yeah, he's nuts.
0: Okay.
1: He's my friend, but he's nuts.
0: Yeah.
1: So if she can't get rid of it,
0: yeah,
1: he'll take it.
0: Okay. I'll let her know for sure.
1: Yeah. I mean, if you're trying to get rid of a boa.
0: Yeah, he's the guy. Yeah. Then there was that. Then there was the fire right after. So the good thing is...
1: Was that in the apartment? Same one?
0: Different one upstairs.
1: Same building, though.
0: Same building.
1: He probably tried to burn... He, she, whoever tried to burn the building down because there's a boa constrictor in
0: right.
1: there. I would have done the same thing.
0: Right. So, yeah. So there's a whole thing. So... It's been a week, and then all the stuff on. Yeah, it's been a week.
1: You should probably start hitting double services.
0: I agree with that actually, because like I said, I'm blessed. I know I'm blessed, and then it's like, hey, this is a problem. Hey, this is a problem. I'm like,
1: oh, I took the fire way better than I took the snake.
0: Right.
1: Well, yeah. Then again, I don't live in the building, so I wouldn't.
0: So, the good thing is there was no actual damage to the building.
1: Oh, that's good.
0: Yeah, the fire department was awesome. They got there very quickly and got
1: shout out to Claremont Fire Department.
0: Yes, so yeah, all taken care of.
1: They should have took the snake while they were there.
0: Yeah, I agree. Because
1: I can't. So, a friend of mine, Sean, he used to have all this stuff, and so I go to his house and he lost one of them once, and it was up on the heating pipe trying to stay warm. Mm. He found it, but he's like, yeah, I haven't told the kids or nothing because you know I don't freak out. I'm like, so. It was one, it was bigger than that, but so at my daughter's birthday party, he came and I was holding this probably 8 foot boa constrictor. And he says to me, he's like, yeah, I was kind of a little nervous about you holding it. I'm like,
0: yeah, thanks.
1: What? This is a picture of me holding this thing. Right. I know on my Facebook page. He's like, after you tell me that made you nervous,
0: right?
1: And this dude wasn't scared of any of this stuff,
0: right?
1: I'm scared of snakes. But it's this weird thing with me. I don't know. Maybe it's just the person I am. For instance, the other day when I was pushing all the stuff out back that had been piled up, like asbestos, some stuff that we dumped from jobs and whatever, trying to push it over the bank. Well, I push in and I see a milk snake.
0: Yep.
1: And I'm like, it was probably 2 feet long. So I jumped down. I was like, I grabbed its tail. And then it either just ate or it was pregnant because its stomach was big.
0: Yeah.
1: And I'm like... First of all, if it bites you, it's not poisonous.
0: Right, it's not going to hurt you.
1: Coral snakes
0: are
1: venomous and deadly. Milk snakes and corn snakes are not.
0: Same.
1: Coral snakes. But they look similar.
0: They do.
1: Very pretty snake.
0: Yes.
1: So I carried it way out back up to the shop to grab a bucket, put in a bucket. I walk in, I hand it to Andrew, and she's like, what the heck? And then Amelia grabs it, and he grabs it up by its neck or whatever. You know, like. And then we're bringing the house to show the girls, and Adelina's like, it's Abriella. She's starting to freak out. I'm like, it's real. It's fine, though. And then Abriella just grabs the bottom of it. I'm like, it's real.
0: It's real.
1: And we walk into the bedroom. Marilis wasn't even really fazed by it. But so we're fortunate. Like, we don't have, like, in the Merrimack Valley, there's this one section, I guess a swamp or something, that they say there's timber rattlers.
0: There's timber rattlers, and they're outside of it a little bit.
1: Right. But for me, I just don't go there.
0: Right. Right.
1: But if you live in Texas, they're anywhere.
0: Yes.
1: You know, so, but...

0: I'm, I am. I tell you right now, I'm scared of snakes. However, depending on the snake, then I will. I'll go play with it.
1: Right.
0: It's a wicked right. adrenaline rush.
1: Right.
0: And so then there was another same section I was going through. It was a garden snake, but that one unfortunately got too much, and that didn't make it. But
1: no.
0: Similar size. But those milk snakes are pretty.
1: They are very yes, really very pretty. They are.
0: And luckily, like I said, we don't have any around here, but corals.
1: And they're great for the ecosystem.
0: Yeah.
1: Like the mice and all the stuff.
0: That's one thing. I was down by the barn this weekend cleaning. I think I saw probably 20 rats. They're over in the section, and they just kept coming out. I was trying to crush them with the excavator, too, as they're coming out, but they're quick.
1: They are, and they're smart.
0: Yeah, I should have.
1: Rats are super smart.
0: Actually, you know what? Can I borrow that snake?
1: Sure.
0: I'll put it in my barn.
1: There you go.
0: The pig's too... it's never eaten a pig.
1: Right. It's too big.
0: To eat my pig, you'd have to have a 40-foot anaconda.
1: Right.
0: Straight up.
1: Yeah, at least.
0: The goat's way too big for that snake.
1: Yes.
0: Chickens, yeah.
1: I think they're too big, too.
0: If we could just train it to eat the rats.
1: Yes, that would be amazing.
0: We put Decon out again, because I don't want a problem. I had a problem for a couple of years, and talking of a serious problem, where there was 100. You'd go in the barn... Because there's food on the ground.
1: Yeah.
0: So they just how they're sloppy when they eat. So there's food. We had one time, we bought those live traps. They go in there. Of course, yeah, live trap, then you gotta kill them all. But they're supposed to drown them. But as much as I hate rats because of what they've done to my property,
1: right,
0: it's still hard to watch them drown to death. So we'd shoot them with a BB gun.
1: Right.
0: We got 25 in a cage one time. This is like 2 years ago.
1: Oh.
0: And I'm not talking 25 like little rats. I'm talking like 25 like...
1: rats.
0: Good-sized rats.
1: Wow.
0: Ones that if you had in your house, you'd be like, burn it down.
1: Right.
0: Like, no one should have rats like that in their house.
1: My wife would freak out.
0: Oh, yeah. Oh, there was... Yeah, so we want to try to get on that.
1: Okay.
0: They weren't living out... This time, they weren't living under my barn.
1: Right.
0: But they're up living under some rocks that are, like, buried and stuff. They're smart freaking things.
1: They are really smart, actually.
0: Yeah.
1: Their communication system is... That's why when you have major catastrophes, you should follow the rat. Like if you're in New York City or something, you should follow the rats. There's more rats in New York City than people.
0: There's a lot of rats and people in New York.
1: Just saying. I didn't know that. Someone told me when I was there one time at a bus. I was like, wow, there's a lot of rats. Like, yeah, there's more rats than people.
0: I'm talking politicians.
1: Yeah.
0: If you're from New York, don't be offended.
1: Yeah.
0: I like New York City. And I have friends from Buffalo.
1: Yeah.
0: Yeah, so snakes, yeah, I don't know. Spiders is a whole different thing. If you brought a tarantula in, I'd want to hold it.
1: I was going to say, I'm not really scared of spiders.
0: But it freaks me out. I'm not a fan.
1: I have so many kids and wives that don't like them that I've done so much spider duty. Dad, there's a spider in my room type thing.
0: Now, if that snake come out, it's still small enough, I might maybe play with it. Like, if you brought it in and just handed it to me, I mean, I've had one of those snakes, like, at the York Zoo.
1: Right.
0: I've done that. Like,
1: right. So you're not petrified of them.
0: No, I'm not terrified of them.
1: Right.
0: I don't like them.
1: Right.
0: And then my heart rate picks up, and then, like, but then, I don't know what it is. I want to touch it. And I know, like, well, reality is, it's all more fear in your head.
1: Yes.
0: The reality is the thing bites you, it ain't going to hurt.
1: It's not going to hurt her, right.
0: No. I mean, a python bites you, it might hurt, but they don't bite.
1: Right.
0: They can.
1: Yes, but very rare.
0: I was watching a video the other day, guys. I don't know where we got on the snake subject, but we got on this. they're going after boa constrictors, but I'm talking, like, I think the one they measured was, like, 20 feet.
1: Woo!
0: Two guys, and they're sitting on eggs, and they're extremely aggressive.
1: Yeah, that.
0: So they got one. They didn't know that there was another one. They went over, and that thing, they put their hand like this, and it struck out, and the dude grabbed it. So these guys got two big boas, because this is a huge, huge issue in Florida now.
1: Wow.
0: Because that environment is perfect for them.
1: Yes.
0: It meets their home environment perfectly.
1: Right.
0: And then they breed, and then there's eggs, and then it's like rabbits. It's
1: right.
0: Just, well, but they have no predators. Nothing's eating a snake. So this is a big issue in Florida.
1: Yeah, right.
0: And they go in the Everglades, and then they get big.
1: Yes.
0: I mean, a 20-foot snake could eat a person, no problem.
1: Definitely choke them out easily.
0: Easy.
1: Yes.
0: I mean, 8-foot snake could kill you.
1: Yes.
0: They're constrictors.
1: Right.
0: Here on your neck, you're done.
1: You're right.
0: And they're strong. It's funny, when I was holding that
1: They're
0: one,
1: all muscle.
0: Yes.
1: Yes.
0: When I was holding that one, it's probably 6-7 feet. And you're holding, you can feel how strong that snake is.
1: Yes.
0: And it's pretty cool, but at the same time, like, man, I wouldn't want to be on the other side of you. Like, right. Well, you're not happy with me.
1: Exactly.
0: Because that's kind of terrifying. Once again,
1: yeah.
0: Just know how blessed you are
1: yes.
0: to wake up in New Hampshire.
1: Yes.
0: No big poisonous snakes. No poisonous spiders. Although Daddy Long Legs, they say they're most poisonous, except their mouths are too small to bite you.
1: Yes, that is a true thing.
0: What happens if you eat it?
1: Well, then you probably, yeah, I don't
0: then
1: know.
0: Then you eat the poison, right?
1: Yeah, I wouldn't say just not.
0: I don't know. Not that I knew who wants to eat that, but.
1: Yeah.
0: Yeah, we're blessed in that.
1: We are totally blessed.
0: I mean, any day you wake up and there's not venomous cobras swimming in front of your house, that is a win.
1: Yes.
0: This is a whole new outlook on life.
1: It sure is.
0: I want to talk about, this has been on my list, let's just do it. It's been on my list forever. So, probably a month ago now, I was talking to a guy that I know really well at this place I go once in a while about forgiveness. And it was interesting because, I don't know, I got him a book one time. I think it was like the New Testament or whatever. And like I can kind of feel that, like I feel like he believes, but this is one of those things I feel like I'm putting his life for a reason.
1: Right.
0: Nice guy, I like him a lot, you know. We were just talking about forgiveness. He's like, yeah, I had these people that screwed him over. Like, basically, this guy, like, stole. It was the. He was dating this girl, and it was the brother. And he was helping the brother out and stole a bunch of silver coins from him, like, all this stuff. And he was still, like, kind of, you know, bothered by that.
1: Well, it hurts.
0: Yes.
1: I get that.
0: And it's been a number of years now.
1: Right.
0: And I said, here's the thing with forgiveness. I said, first of all, a lot of people think it's for the other person, but it's not. It's for you.
1: Right.
0: When you don't forgive others. I mean, the Bible says if you don't forgive others, then God won't forgive you. So, for no other reason, do it for that.
1: Exactly.
0: But unforgiveness is something that can hold you back in so many ways in your life. We've seen people that believed in healing, couldn't get healed, and then forgave someone that they didn't even realize they were not, hadn't forgiven, and got out and walk out of that wheelchair that night and never get back in a wheelchair. Right. So forgiveness is that big of a thing.
1: Oh, it's super powerful. People have ruined their whole lives for not forgiving.
0: It holds you.
1: Yeah, it you put up walls or you chase down the person. I know there's a story where a sheriff or something back in the 30s, these people were ripping a bunch of people off and they ripped him off. And he lost his wife, his kids, gave it all up just to chase them down and punish them. He got them all, but at the end, he was in his 70s, and he had nothing left in life.
0: He punished himself.
1: He made it a lose-lose situation, is what he did.
0: It's crazy, because you don't think it's that big of even small things.
1: Well, some people just have that personality. You're not going to get one over on me.
0: Yes,
1: and
0: which is pride.
1: I'm going to make I'm going to make sure you pay for what you did. And
0: vengeance is the Lord's.
1: Yeah, I tell you, it's... It's better. It's not easy, but it's better to let it go.
0: No, and
1: just forgive it. Let it go.
0: And the test is, too, if you're like, no, I forgive the person. If you still see that person and you feel negative about them, like you're like, yo, there's that, you know,
1: yes.
0: words I can't say on the air, you haven't forgiven them.
1: You haven't, right.
0: Forgiveness is when you look at them and they don't do anything to you inside.
1: Right. You actually said there's people that have done me wrong and I still want them to eat.
0: Yeah, and you
1: just not at my table.
0: Yes, yes.
1: Right, but I want them to eat. I want them to be prosperous. I want them, because that's what God tells us, love our enemies, mm-hmm. right? It's super hard.
0: It is.
1: But
0: that's the thing. Like, and I told him, I was like, listen, here's the thing. He's like, wow, man, that was this kid back in school. He used to be a real jerk to me. And he's like, he used to do these things and whatever. And I'm like, maybe you need to forgive. He's like, man, maybe you're right. And I was like, and here's the thing. If you are struggling because you're like, I just don't have it in me to forgive him, ask God for some of his forgiveness.
1: Yeah, that's great advice. Yeah.
0: And that's what Pastor Sam said that once. Ask God for some of his grace to help forgive.
1: Yeah, that's what he's there for.
0: Yes.
1: Yeah.
0: We forget this.
1: Yes. We. I mean, it's easy. We're human. We get caught up in all this stuff. Yeah.
0: So it's like, but yeah, I had a great conversation about forgiveness. And. I could just tell it was really upsetting him to the point where he's like, I just don't want to help other people because I got burned, you know? And I'm like, I get it. I 100% get it. But you're hurting yourself.
1: Yes.
0: You don't even realize it. I said, listen, the Bible says to forgive others. It doesn't ever anywhere in there say forget.
1: Right.
0: It doesn't say forgive them and then go get a McDonald's ice cream with them.
1: Right.
0: No. It says forgive them.
1: Yeah.
0: And then you can just forget them.
1: Yeah. Give yourself some peace.
0: Yes. Because that's the thing. You're robbing yourself.
1: Right.
0: You're not robbing them.
1: Right.
0: Because a lot of these people that do you wrong, they really don't care they did you wrong.
1: Exactly.
0: Because if they did, they'd come and say, I need your forgiveness.
1: Right. Or they'd be too ashamed. But either way,
0: yes,
1: you just don't know. And
0: some people just aren't just not good people.
1: Yeah, that's fair.
0: And I think it's hard to forgive those people because you look at them like you feel inside like you don't deserve forgiveness.
1: Right.
0: But remember, either do you.
1: That's
0: and
1: fair.
0: And that's a hard that's a hard pill to swallow.
1: It is.
0: But you don't deserve forgiveness any more than they do.
1: Right. All sin is equal. And when you go get your judgment,
0: you'll be judged for everything you've done.
1: Some are more powerful than others. Yes. Absolutely.
0: Yeah. So, forgiveness, you have to forgive others. You've had things done in your life, and I know a lot of people have had a lot of things done, and forgiveness is something that, if you don't do it, it holds you back. And I've seen people's lives destroyed over things that they should have forgiven, especially in families.
1: I mean, thankful. But there's been many things that I've needed forgiveness for. Many things in my life.
0: Sure.
1: 100%. Things I wish I didn't do. I can give you all the excuses being young. Like, sure. It just doesn't matter. So, yeah. So, I think none of us are worthy of it, but we all have it. Like, God gives it to all of us. So, like you said, give it to God. I like that part a lot.
0: Yeah, just ask Him. Help me through this. I'm struggling right now.
1: Right.
0: Because it's important. Like I said, seeing people that couldn't get a healing that should have got all because they refused to forgive somebody.
1: Yeah.
0: Then they forgive them, then you walk out of the room, and you're like, wow,
1: you're spending time on something where you could be spending that time loving someone else. Or,
0: oh, it'll change you as a person.
1: Yes.
0: You spend, like you said, you have people out there that are just vengeful, and they chased down this guy for years.
1: Yes.
0: Because they robbed them.
1: Yes, what a way.
0: And then lost his whole life in the process.
1: Lost everything. Wife, kids, everything.
0: What did you gain? Nothing.
1: Nothing. You ended up with a lose-lose situation. You got him.
0: Oh, yeah, sure.
1: Congratulations.
0: What'd that feel good for, about 5 minutes?
1: Yeah, and then there's the 6 minute.
0: Yeah. And then there's eternity after that.
1: Yes.
0: Because now you've lost it all.
1: Right.
0: For what?
1: Right. Yeah, 100%.
0: For that 5 minutes?
1: Right.
0: Wow, that was great. I caught him. Wow.
1: Yeah, I watched a valedictorian speech sometime a little while ago about that, and he's like, I worked hard, really hard for it. And he goes, it was awesome for 5 minutes.
0: Yes.
1: And then he goes, then came the 6 minutes. Mm-hmm. He goes, and he wasn't mad that he did it, but he put all that time in to achieve something, and he achieved it. But then comes the 6 minute, and all that time doesn't matter.
0: Yeah.
1: So he's like, make sure your time is spent on the things that matter.
0: Yeah. Yeah, no, it's just so crazy. Like,
1: so
0: forgive people.
1: Yes. It's important.
0: Even when it's hard.
1: Yes.
0: Because honestly, the one that's the hardest, like, I have this one person in my life that was extremely hard to forgive.
1: Yeah.
0: Put me through hell. And it wasn't like you were doing your job. No, you weren't doing your job, dude.
1: Right.
0: It was vindictive. It was evil.
1: Yeah.
0: But, you know, at the end of the day, you just feel pity for this person.
1: Right.
0: Man, you wake up every day and you're that person.
1: Yeah.
0: That's got to suck.
1: Yeah, I got people like that in my life too at time, too.
0: Yes.
1: And then I've given the forgiveness and gone back and made the same silly mistake. So a good lesson is just move on with your own life.
0: Forgive and don't be stupid, Ken.
1: Yeah, yes. Don't invite them back to your table.
0: Don't invite them back to do the same thing over and over.
1: Right, right, right. So, yeah.
0: But at the end of the day, no matter what, remember, you didn't wake up this morning with venomous snakes swimming by.
1: Yeah, exactly. It was actually a beautiful morning out there.
0: It's been, we've been lucky.
1: Yes.
0: We've had some good stuff.
1: It's been beautiful.
0: Yeah, man, we've been lucky. All right, let's do this.
2: You think it's an accident there's more single mothers than fathers? No, that is Satan's plan. Let me remove from homes the image of God as a father. The first person the devil's trying to attack in a home are fathers. Remove the image of God in children's lives. And now we have all of these broken adults because we did not know our... So we come into a relationship with our heavenly, we struggle to identify with Him as a son and daughter.
1: Love that.
0: It's been a clip I've had on there for like a month now that I've been trying to get to. And isn't that true, though? Like, you look at what has happened to society, especially, I mean, you can look at a society, like what's happened to the black homes.
1: Yes.
0: Lock up the males for stupid little drug crimes.
1: offer assistance to the mom, but only if the male's not in the home.
0: Yes.
1: Make it a stip, like,
0: promote, yeah. All rap music promotes this womanizing.
1: Yes.
0: You know, sleep with every girl you can, never be a father. Like, it just, I mean, there's no other great example. That is the biggest example.
1: Yes.
0: Now, trust me, there's scumbags. I don't care what color or skin you are.
1: Oh, there's tons.
0: They're everywhere.
1: There's lots of white dads that went out for a pack of cigarettes and never came back, went and started whole new lives.
0: My daughter's going to buy me a shirt, and I'm like, man, I wish she did. That would have been the greatest thing ever. I was the one that went for the milk but came back or something like
1: that. Yeah, exactly. I'm like, I love that.
0: That's like... I was like, see, that's a great gift for you.
1: I just keep driving.
0: Yes. Like... this is what you have wrong with this country and our society, is that parents in general, but especially fathers.
1: Yeah.
0: How many fatherless people are there?
1: Oh, so many.
0: Whether your dad's hooked on drugs, or your dad's dead now, or your dad's in jail, or who knows where your dad is. He's out screwing up a bunch of other women, making more kids that he's not going to take care of.
1: Right.
0: And then just going on down the line.
1: Yeah.
0: That's what's breaking our society.
1: Oh, 100%.
0: You broke the family union. Family unit.
1: I mean, there's a guy here in Newport locally who has let me remember. There's like 23 brothers and sisters.
0: Huh?
1: Yeah. So three sisters all have a kid by him, multiple kids by him, and then there's four or five others. So, yeah, they're all right in this area. If I said the name,
0: I have an idea, but don't do it.
1: But the guy's been in prison his whole life. Like, he gets out for a short period of time, makes a bunch of kids with these women. Not any longer, he's way old now. But,
0: yeah.
1: But there's enough of them out there. Like, but that family's an exact
0: example
1: of fatherlessness,
0: yeah.
1: And not having that guidance. And
0: I've had this conversation before with girls, not my daughters, but like, or talking about their friends or whatever. I was like, well, here's the thing. If you have friends that, you know, get a boyfriend and then, you know, man, a couple weeks later and things are great, and then he just up and left you and he treated you bad and whatever, and well, here's the thing. Don't be putting out so quick. He gets what he wants.
1: Yeah. Make him show you. Make him earn it.
0: Yeah.
1: I mean, really, make him put a ring on it.
0: Well, yes. Like, that's what he should do.
1: I mean, if that's the way it's supposed to be.
0: Which it is.
1: I heard a great sermon on this the other day. You're not married in God's eyes. You know what I mean? Like...
0: correct.
1: Yeah, it's just...
0: there's no commitment.
1: Right, there's no commitment.
0: Well, we're together. But yeah. I was like... and I straight up said this, and it's uncomfortable at times. People don't like to hear that. But I'm like, well, how long before you slept with him?
1: Right.
0: Well, what do you think he was after?
1: Yeah.
0: Now, 6 months from now, if you still haven't slept with him...
1: that's a... he's still around?
0: He's still around.
1: Okay.
0: Man, he must really like you.
1: He must really like you, yes.
0: But it's like the reaping and sowing thing.
1: Yes.
0: You're doing something... silly.
1: Yep.
0: Thinking it's going to get you something that's not.
1: Right.
0: So it's like, you can't do that.
1: No, because, yeah.
0: It comes back to this whole fatherless society thing. Like, take away the morals, take away God, take all these things out of society, look where you got. You have all these abortions, you have all these things. Listen, you made a choice.
1: Right.
0: Live with a choice.
1: Yes.
0: Wow, but, you know, let's go get another boyfriend, get another husband, get another whatever. You know, like, I don't know. So, but I wanted to play that clip. It's been such
1: it's a very good clip.
0: And no matter what, at the end of the day, you didn't wake up this morning.
1: Right.
0: With venomous snakes slithering through your... although, one of your tenants woke up the other morning...
1: with a bow.
0: With a boa constrictor.
1: Yes.
0: In her house.
1: Yeah.
0: Yeah. All right, we gotta go. So, God bless you guys. Have a great weekend. Stay away from snakes.
1: Yes.
0: Later.
1: Later.
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4: Iran is not backing down. I'm Dave Anthony, Fox News. As President Trump warns, the attacks will get worse next week if they don't negotiate again. after two waves of U.S. military strikes, first during the day, then 6 hours overnight.
5: Iran has once again been firing at its neighbors. The Petra News Agency out of Jordan says that 8 hostile aircraft were intercepted. Iran says these were drones and they were fired at U.S. bases in Jordan.
4: Fox's Mike Tobin also reports from Tel Aviv. The U.S. military stopped a tanker in the reimposed blockade around Iran's ports.
5: This is a tanker flagged out of Curacao named the Belma. The U.S. says the big ship was headed toward Iran's primary oil hub, Karg Island. The ship ignored multiple warnings, so U.S. aircraft fired multiple Hellfire missiles into the smokestack. Two tankers were turned around the previous day.
4: And speaking of dealing with Iran,
6: for 25 years, the term counterterrorism, at least in the West, has meant first and foremost the fight against radical Islamist extremism.
4: Secretary of State Marco Rubio just told an international gathering focused on political terrorism a big danger now comes from radicals on the left, but is being dismissed and ignored.
6: The very idea that far-left terrorism could be a serious threat is treated as a right-wing fever dream, or worse, as a dangerous fascist conspiracy. It's treated this way by many in the press.
4: Smoke from Canadian and Minnesota wildfires keeps spreading in a yellowy haze, leading to unhealthy air quality alerts. From there, all the way to Washington, D.C., up to Boston. Fox Weather's Katie Burns in Cleveland, where she says you can smell it.
7: The region has been blanketed with heat for most of the week, which makes these conditions unusually dry, windy, and hot, meaning more wildfires can spread even more quickly. That's what led to evacuations in northeastern Minnesota, where thousands of campers were told to leave campgrounds in the Superior National Forest.
4: In South Texas, flooding has worsened as more rain falls. Flash flood emergency alerts now as rivers rise in Kerr, Kendall, and Uvalde counties. 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
16: Sunny skies turning smoky and hazy into the afternoon, along with a chance of a passing storm after 3 or 4 o'clock. Temperatures today will be in the low and mid-80s. You're probably noticing a little less humidity in the air. We'll drop into the 50s with fair skies tonight. A lot of sunshine, lower 80s for Friday, increasing clouds Saturday, and some showers possible during the afternoon and evening. From a Stormwatch 9 Weather Center, I'm meteorologist Kevin Skorupa.
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18: Okay, it's Chuck and Mike. And it's Tucker too. And if you hear disappointment in my voice,
19: I do. Exasperation, disappointment.
18: It's not you, it's me.
19: Shot of depression in there. I don't know what's going on.
18: I kind of missed the haze from yesterday.
19: Oh, yeah, that was pretty neat.
18: I kind of missed the haze. I had a
19: Chuck has always dreamed of living on Mars.
18: I have, and yesterday was the closest I think we were going to get. It was more Venus like in my opinion, a little bit more yellow and you know, kind of. Are you a Wilco fan?
19: No.
18: No, okay. Well, then I'm not going to say what I was going to say. In any case, let's talk a little bit about what we are seeing in markets today. Piece in Bloomberg to kick us off. U.S. stocks fall as AI trade faces fresh scrutiny. I got to tell you, man, the AI trade is not facing any fresh scrutiny. The AI trade's been facing scrutiny for like the last year and a half, 2 years now. And sometimes sure. It's able to overcome that, sometimes it's not. But I don't want to be like, hey, the AI trade is finally getting looked at closely. Like, no.
19: People have been calling it a bubble for 3 years.
18: Right. Like, I don't think anyone has been sitting here being like, well, have you considered the idea that AI might be a bubble? Like, that's not a novel thought.
19: Sure.
18: So I think that what is happening is that things that go up very, very quickly tend to, more often than not, go down very, very quickly as well shortly after.
19: Mm.
18: Things that go parabolic topside don't just flatten off usually. And it's not to say that the AI trade is dead or that it's not going to work, but it is to say that, hey, if you are Micron Technology and you open the year, you know, at about $300 a share and then moved up to $1,200, is it really surprising to anyone that they're at $875 right now?
19: Mm.
18: Not really. Like, this is just kind of how things go when they get a little bit too crazy. If you are, again, just kind of like going through like the big names that have, you know, gone through this rally recently. If you are,
19: how about Seagate?
18: SanDisk. Let's pull them out, okay? Because they're like the poster child for this one here. If you're SanDisk and, let's go back even further. If a year ago you were trading at $40 a share and then you hit $2,500 a share in June of this year, is it surprising that you've fallen 40% down to around $1,500 now? Not really. When you go through that type of move, you're not going to be able to hold it. It's just how it is. I'm sorry, but you just can't see companies that go from being, you know, $10 billion companies to $400 billion, they don't just stay there. It's just not how any of this works. So what I think is happening is, yeah, there was some exuberance in that April through May period in semiconductors, and now there's a little bit of a shaking out and seeing, hey, who's actually got, you know, hands that are willing to hold this stuff at these prices and who's not, and that takes a little while for that sorting out to happen. And while it does, we're going to get more information about what the future of those businesses look like as we go through the next couple quarters and we see what kind of orders firm up into deliveries and what kind of deliveries, you know, turn into revenue. Like, this is what we're going to see as we go, and it's either going to prove one of two things. Hey, those prices that you hit back in, you know, late May, early June, those are the ones that you should have hit because this is real and this is different. Or, hey, this is just another semiconductor bubble that we've seen, you know, a CapEx cycle that we've seen, and the profits that are being made right now are not sustainable because when you make really high profits in a commoditized business, what typically tends to happen, those profits get eaten away as you expand capacity, and that's how it goes. So we'll see which of those develops, but the market right now is just saying, yeah, like, you had these big runs, and with those, you know, you end up seeing, you know, some shakeouts, and that's what's going on. It's no one's looking at the AI trade with fresh scrutiny right now.
19: Agreed. So the backdrop as we head now into earnings season, we just had all the big banks report, which doesn't have much of anything to do with the AI. Well, I suppose some of the IPOs that they made a bunch of money on do have to do with the AI industry, but yes, largely, you know, the banks have their own set of business going on here.
18: I do find it interesting that the banks are selling off today, too.
19: Yeah.
18: Banks and semis typically have moved in opposite directions right for the last 3-4 months, and the fact that they're both moving in the same direction today, it caught my eye.
19: So as we head into earnings, the backdrop, in my mind, is a similar one that we've had for previous quarters. One, expectations are extraordinarily high for anybody in the AI supply chain, so we will see if those revenues are, in fact, or those hopes of sales are turning into sales, which are turning into profit. We also have the backdrop of a lot of companies trying to raise a boatload of money. I'm not just talking about SpaceX and maybe Anthropic going public and OpenAI eventually, but we're talking about Google raising a bunch of equity. We're talking about many of these companies raising debt all at the same time. And so we've talked about how that's such a big reversal from the previous decade in the U.S. stock market, where when giant tech companies had profits, what did they do? They bought back their shares pretty much. And so there's that reversal going on as well amongst this. I don't even think I would call it skepticism about the AI trade. I don't think the market overall is skeptical of it.
18: It would look much worse different than this.
19: Yeah. So I think there is some looming concern that, hey, maybe this is turning into a bubble, and some investors are concerned about that. But overall, I don't think that's the message that the markets are sending. I think it's just been, hey, things got pretty great over the course of the first 5 months of the year, and there hasn't been that next thing to shove the market higher.
18: I don't want to say that we said it, but we said it. The semiconductor sector is not going to see its value double every 2 months forever. And that is the case. Like, that's what we're seeing. We said that after we went through May, because from April to May, the Philly Semiconductor Index doubled.
19: Right.
18: And we said at the time, we're like, look, this doesn't mean that, like, it's over now or this or that, but you're not going to see one sector double every 2 months forever. You know, there's not much that I know to be irrefutably true.
19: But that's one of them.
18: That's one of the things. Like, if you want to, like, list, like, you know, Chuck's five most important, you know, thoughts of his entire life, the semiconductor sector will not double every 2 months forever is up there.
19: Yeah. The other looming backdrop story that I can think of, Chuck, is will interest rates and the Fed work for you as an investor, against you, or just kind of fade into the background in 2026? That's not the thing that's driving this market in one direction or another, and we've seen stocks overcome concerns about higher interest rates this spring, but it can rear its ugly head depending on where things go.
18: Yeah, and unfortunately, this is going to be very dependent on what's going on in the Middle East.
19: Yep.
18: Just because, look, while the Fed obviously does not look at or tries to strip out food and fuel costs when looking at inflation, because those can be very volatile from month to month, as we've seen over the last 6 months, the fact is, those things can bleed into other parts of the inflation picture because, look, fuel ends up, you know, basically everywhere when it's all said and done. Stuff has to get from point A to point B, and so those prices can move based on it. And I think that with the continued uncertainty about what the picture in the Middle East looks like over the rest of the year, you certainly have had rates move up in the last couple weeks in conjunction with oil prices, and that's a trend that unfortunately is back in place after kind of disappearing during May and June when the market was able to, you know, find its footing a little bit. But Now it very much is back to, okay, oil up, great, you've got rates up as well, and that's problematic here. AAA national average for gas prices, by the way, up another 5 cents overnight to $3.94. Diesel back above $5 a gallon for the first time in about a month or so. And so you've got fuel prices rising, and it's they're getting hit from both sides right now. You've got crude prices that are back up. West Texas Intermediate today up another, at this point now, actually, only up another 14 cents. It was above $80 a barrel for the first time in a little bit, but now it's $79.74. But crude prices still up, you know, almost 20% in the last couple weeks, about 16-17%. And the other piece is crack spreads, which is, hey, what's the difference in what buyers are willing to pay for refined product relative to what refineries have to pay for crude? Crack spreads are now approaching $70 a barrel, which is an all-time high and continuing to make new all-time highs on a daily basis, because there just is not enough refining capacity in the world right now, with a bunch of Middle East refineries offline, with a bunch of Russian refineries offline, and with Chinese refineries still not spooling up the way they potentially could. This is where we are. So gas prices, $3.94 a gallon now nationally. You're going to be north of $4 a gallon by early next week. So moving in the wrong direction at this point. Let's take a quick break here. When we return, Taiwan Semiconductor. Speaking of AI-related companies, they reported earnings late yesterday. I guess not late yesterday. It was early today, or I guess depending on what time zone you're talking about, it might have been early tomorrow that they reported earnings. But let's talk about that when we come back.
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18: Surprising no one, Taiwan Semiconductor reported a profit that jumped 77% from the prior year. It was a small beat on their overall profits numbers, so I guess like technically it surprised someone. But not the market as a whole, who has Taiwan Semiconductor down about 2% today after reporting fantastic earnings. Taiwan also raised their global CapEx budget this year from $60 to $64 billion. I'm sorry, to a $60 to $64 billion range, which is a 7 to 14% increase from last year. And they've committed to investing an additional $100 billion in the United States over an unspecified period of time. But I think the big thing and the reason why the stock's down 2% is everyone knows that these companies are printing money right now.
19: Yeah.
18: And you don't get paid as a shareholder for what the company did this quarter. You get paid for what the company's expected to do in the future. And my read is, hey, expectations were sky high here, and there was not enough positive forward guidance to drive the stock higher after, again, forgive me if like you've heard this before, a massive run to start the year where the stock, at one point had rallied almost, 65%. If you're a $2 trillion company, you got to show, hey, what's next to get you to $3 trillion. You can't just show, here's what we did this quarter.
19: Can we talk about that $100 billion investment in the United States?
18: Would love to.
19: So 2-3 years ago, if we had been talking about that, I would think that we would be talking about it in terms of, what did the U.S. need to negotiate, such as the CHIPS Act, in order to incentivize TSMC to come pour some money into U.S. chip foundries? It feels as though that narrative shifted a little bit, right? It feels to me as though if you are not building foundries and data centers in the United States, you have something to miss out on.
18: I think there is at least enough of a flywheel. And here's the thing. None of these are binding commitments.
19: Sure.
18: And we've seen in the past, companies that say, okay, we're going to do X, Y, and Z, and then it doesn't end up happening. You get the reporting on those occasionally. Like, we see, a couple every quarter where it's like, oh, this planned investment didn't end up taking place, and here's why. So it does seem like there's somewhat of a flywheel where, again, once you get the initial stages done, now you start building, you know, kind of a campus of information and this, you know, local hub of expertise. And you say, yes, I'm willing to invest more there because I've already done the hard part, which is getting it off the ground.
19: Yeah.
18: So I think that's encouraging. The piece that you need to watch is, okay, what's the follow through and on what timeline? Because it's very easy. Like if I were running Chuck Semiconductor Company, it'd be easy for me to say, yes, I want to build a fab in the U.S. and expand, and here's I'm going to pledge $50 billion to do it. And then when the winds change 2 years from now and, you know, things don't look as good, say, well, as part of a strategic review, we're pulling back investment worldwide, and as part of that, you know, this is going to be, you know, coming off the board. You need to see the follow-through. These companies to this point have been following through on the build-out, so I think that that's been good to see. There still is more work to be done, but I think the hardest thing is luring that initial investment, because once you get it there, then it's, well, I've made the investment, I'm starting to see return on it. Do I want to expand it or not? And that's a much easier question than do I want to
19: sink the
18: try this to begin with in a complicated manufacturing industry such as semiconductors?
19: Isn't a whole lot of evidence that we are capable of manufacturing the latest and greatest semiconductors here in the United States yet.
18: You got to walk before you can run.
19: Yep.
18: You know,
19: it's probably several years out.
18: But that's fine. That still is, you know, several years closer than if you hadn't gotten to this point to begin with.
19: Agreed.
18: You know, it's we didn't all of a sudden start flying on 747s. The Wright brothers said, "Hey, we're going to fly about 300 feet on what was the beach they were on?" Yes. Kitty Hawk, North Carolina was the location. I can't remember what the beach is called.
19: Wow. I didn't even have Kitty Hawk, North Carolina.
18: I'm sorry to hear that.
19: Yeah.
18: I'm sorry to hear that. Do you know the names of the Wright brothers?
19: Bill and Ted?
18: Nope. Tucker? Wright brothers?
4: Kyle and Brody?
18: Wilbur and Orville. They just
19: it's
18: don't
19: like
18: name
19: the popcorn guy.
18: They just don't name him like that
4: Brad
18: anymore.
4: Brad and Chad.
18: I'm sorry to say they just don't name him like that anymore.
19: No, now we all have Bradens, Cadens, Tadens. Have you noticed that everybody has an N at the end of their name?
18: Oh, no.
19: Yeah.
18: Doesn't it feel I'm sure that like baby.com or like whatever website like puts out the list of top baby names. I'm sure they have evidence of the concentration of baby names.
19: Yeah.
18: It feels like we've really lost originality, but maybe every generation feels that way because everyone born in the 1960s was named either like Susan or
19: I was at a conference recently, and it was a financial services conference, so it was mostly men, and a lot of them born in the 1970s and 80s.
18: Yeah.
19: And he did an experiment. It's like, raise your hand if your name's Michael.
18: Yeah.
19: It was like a good chunk of the crowd.
18: Like today for boys, like, how many Masons do you have? Like, how many? I can't even think of the other ones, but like Mason's one that just like hits over and over.
4: Top names are Liam, Noah, Oliver, Theodore, Henry, James, Elijah, Mateo, William, and Lucas. That's their top 10. For
18: no Mason
4: names.
18: In the top 10.
4: No. Nope. It's good to see Henry and James in there. Those are names.
18: Yes, good kings of England.
19: Yeah.
18: Ah, yes. Not all of the Henrys, but some of the Henrys were good kings of England. The Jameses had a mixed result as well, but hey, what are you going to do? Quick break here, and Wall Street Watch is next.
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16: Sunny skies turning smoky and hazy into the afternoon, along with a chance of a passing storm after 3 or 4 o'clock. Temperatures today will be in the low and mid-80s. You're probably noticing a little less humidity in the air. We'll drop into the 50s with fair skies tonight. A lot of sunshine, lower 80s for Friday, increasing clouds Saturday, and some showers possible during the afternoon and evening. From Stormwatch 9 Weather Center, I'm meteorologist Kevin Scarupa.
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10: We're seeing another slight pullback in the AI trade this morning as more second quarter earnings roll in. Wall Street's also keeping a close eye on rising tensions between the U.S. and Iran. Right now, the Dow is up about 0.2%. S&P 500 is mostly flat, only down by 2 points. NASDAQ down by 0.4%, or 113 points. Russell 2000 is up 0.2%. 10-year Treasury yield is up 4 basis points at 4.58%, and oil up about 0.75%, trading at $80 a barrel. United Health handily beat second quarter earnings expectations and hiked its full-year profit outlook as it better manages high medical costs and utilizes AI to help streamline operations. Shares are up by 4%. Meanwhile, Taiwan Semiconductor posted its fifth consecutive quarter of record earnings, fueled by solid global demand for AI infrastructure. However, the stock is down by 1%. Elsewhere, shares in psychedelic drug maker Atai Beckley are surging 34% after Eli Lilly said it will buy the company for $2.8 billion. Merck shares are up nearly 3% after

0: We've gotten to at this point. The blockade is restarted at this point. So Iranian traffic and traffic of, you know, vessels that are not Iranian but heading to and from Iran are stopped. On top of that, you don't really have much flowing through the Omani lane at the south port, in the south portion of the Strait of Hormuz, because, well, over the last week when traffic was flowing in that direction, Iran was launching cruise missiles and drones at it and was taking out oil tankers and killed a number of people and injured a number of people. And from what I gather, there are a bunch of captains and crew that now are just saying, like, no, like, we're not going to travel through here. You can't provide us guarantees that we're not going to be killed. Like, we're not doing that. And so I think where we stand right now is the optimism that had built over the second half of June into the, you know, start of July, when shipments of oil through that strait were, you know, ratcheting up to averaging around 10 million barrels a day, still off the, you know, norm, but, you know, in a much better spot. You're now seeing that basically falling to a trickle once again of like 1 to 2 million barrels a day. And this is happening at a time when also Ukraine, using a combination of different weaponry, is attacking Russian refined and product tankers, and now, as of this morning, struck two crude oil tankers in the Black Sea, basically, you know, trying to grind Russian oil and product exports to a halt as well. And so you've got kind of this, you know, this two-pronged, you know, problem that's coming for oil markets, and they're picking up on it. The price of crude West Texas Intermediate has gone from $68 a barrel at the start of July, now up to $80.11. You've got crack spreads, which is, again, basically that spread that refiners make on the difference between what they sell their refined product for and what they pay for their crude inputs. Those are up to $70 a barrel because there just isn't enough refinery capacity. And you're doing this all with U.S. oil inventories depleted to pretty dangerous levels, such that, hey, once the next, you know, 3 to 4 weeks pass, and those ships that were able to get out of Hormuz are absorbed into, you know, the global production infrastructure, once those cargoes are offloaded, there's really not much cushion here. And so you have a problem that is very much building, that, you know, was put on hold in mid-June, that we are once again kind of staring down the barrel of, if you don't have a resolution to get things moving in Hormuz, I would say by mid-August.
1: I'm simultaneously pessimistic that anything substantial happens in terms of negotiation with Iran and the United States, and also I feel as though maybe I should be more concerned about the inventory levels, but it just seems to me, based on recent experience, that if it gets catastrophic, the Trump administration is going to find a way to once again at least convince the public that we're heading towards negotiations and traffic can start flowing there. I think the other wild card that we talked about earlier this week on the show remains China, not insofar as their role in the Middle East, but their role in decreasing their purchases on open markets of oil has
0: absolutely
1: been massive. And nobody really knows how long they're going to do that. Nobody has any idea how long they can continue to do it.
0: Correct.
1: It appears from, you know, above ground, you know, inventories and reserves that we can actually monitor, that the Chinese have quite a bit more to burn through before they would need to get into
0: could be
1: purchases.
0: Another 6 to 9 months potentially.
1: But that doesn't mean that they won't just start buying again.
0: Right.
1: So, yeah, that is a big open question as well. I tend to land on the side of the Trump administration does not want to see $5 a gallon gasoline, and so they're going to do everything in their power if we head that direction again to prevent it from happening. But I'll also have to acknowledge here that that is not in their control the same way that, say, tariffs were when it came to goods prices.
0: No, and look, there clearly are disagreements as to what the memorandum of understanding that was signed in mid-June actually means when it comes to some of these things. And
1: shocking.
0: Look, I got to be honest. Does either side even trust each other enough to try to put this back together? Like, not to try, but does either side either trust each other enough to be able to put this back together?
1: Trust, no, but I'm not sure that there's a requirement.

0: requirement of...
1: Well, there kind of is a requirement for trust. You know, like you don't have to like each other.
0: Right.
1: But you do have to trust that the other side's going to follow through on what's agreed on. And I think each side right now feels, hey, you broke, you know, part of this agreement. And that makes it harder to get to a new one. It doesn't mean it's impossible.
0: Yep.
1: And, you know, like you, I tend to think, hey, when push comes to shove, the Trump administration understands, hey, if gas prices go crazy, that is very, very bad for, you know, a whole number of reasons. But we'll just have to see how this plays out. I don't know what the next, you know, 2 to 3 months looks like here. There are paths where you can get back to what things looked like a couple weeks ago, where things were improving. There are paths where this worsens, and I don't know how we're going to move here. I just don't. It's messy right now. U.S. grocery slowdown deepens as shoppers buy fewer items, raising pressure on food companies. From data from Bain Consulting, grocery unit sales fell 1.8% in June versus last year as shoppers cut back. That is a pretty sharp reversal from what we were seeing a year ago, where there was very modest year-over-year growth. Prices are continuing to rise, you know, in that 2 to 3% range from what we're seeing from CPI. So overall dollar volume is, you know, keeping sales, you know, level at least. But
0: this is not an area of consumerism that you see fluctuate much. You can't, like, it's groceries. It's pretty inelastic. You can maybe swap out chicken for steak or eggs for some other protein, but, like, you don't see volume sales dramatically move, and the fact that you are seeing year-over-year grocery sales down 1.8%, I mean, the article here speaks about, you know, the pain that the average consumer's in and pulling back there. On the other hand, we're seeing data from J.P. Morgan contradict that in terms of what they're seeing on credit card spending and things along those lines.
1: So, and this is why I think there's something else afoot here. You know, you get this quote from what are you pointing towards? That's exactly what I'm going to say. But I gotta get there first.
0: Well, I wanted to point it to you.
1: That's love it.
0: At the camera too for all of our YouTube listeners.
1: Yes, and for all of you listening,
2: YouTube viewers,
0: that too.
2: Listeners.
1: Well, no, sometimes you just have it on in the background, Tucker.
2: Uh-huh. Yeah, but it's a visual. He was pointing.
3: Whatever.
2: Keep going.
1: Kurt, is it Greichel or Grischel or Grickle?
0: Grickle.
2: Oh, obviously.
1: The head of Bain's America's retail practice, that big grocery stock-up trip that cost you $300 in 2019 now costs you $400. Okay, but that's been the case for like 3 years. Grocery prices haven't changed a ton in the last couple. It was mostly 21 and 22. Grocery prices went nuts, and then they've had, you know, kind of their standard, you know, slow increase from there. So, like, it's not like households suddenly woke up in June of this year and are like, hey, grocery prices are up, you know, 25% since 2019. We got to do something. No, what I think is actually going on is that there are more and more households now that are on GLP-1 weight loss drugs. And there's a reason why you are seeing a decline in grocery shopping, and I think it is absolutely correlated towards the rise of those drugs is becoming more and more mainstream with each passing year, and with the newer versions that are being developed being better, stimulating additional weight loss through managing appetite. So I think that is the piece that is going on here.
0: By the way, Gallup reports that roughly 15% of U.S. adults report having used the GLP-1s, the medicine for weight loss, at some point.
1: Like ever in the last year?
0: Ever.
1: What was the number out a year ago? Do you have like any longitudinal data on that?
0: So, yes. Back in 2024, it was 6%.
1: And what was it last year?
0: The middle one. Oh. 12.
1: So we're at 12 to 15. Okay, so hear me out, Michael.
0: Big jump.
1: No, hear me out. Mm-hmm. Last year we were at 12, mm-hmm. and now we're at 15.
0: Mm-hmm.
1: That's a 3% difference, right?
0: Yeah.
1: There's been a 2% drop in grocery sales.
0: Yeah, could be.
1: Hear me out.
0: I mean, they don't buy no groceries. But
1: well, I'm not saying they bought none.
0: Yeah,
1: maybe they reduced their grocery intake just a little bit, and that's all it takes there. Do I think that some of this is, you know, families, you know, trying to manage pricing in the face of rising gas prices and things like that?
0: Also, yes.
1: Sure, I could see that. But I got to tell you, when grocery stores are the one place that are saying, hey, we're having, like, trouble with volume, it strikes me as maybe it's an appetite-related thing, and the rise of Ozempic and other things like that. What are the other ones? Is Mounjaro one, or is that something else? I'm trying to think of all the commercials that I see when I'm watching, like, the World Cup now, and I just don't know. Let's take a quick break here, and when we come back, let's talk about, speaking of new drugs, FDA approving a new cholesterol pill. We'll discuss.
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0: All right, we got a piece here in the New York Times. Mike, what's the name of this, not the marketing name, but the actual name of the drug that the FDA has approved here?
1: So it's not the Lipfendra?
0: No, the one on the line before that. Right there.
1: Give it to
0: me. No, right there.
1: Oh, well, that's Enlicitide.
0: Yeah, very nice. Yeah, not too shabby.
1: I was going to give it an Enlicitide, a hard C, but I went with the soft.
0: I think you did the right thing. Yeah. So I'll quote here. Clinical trials have shown that it can bring levels of LDL, the dangerous type of cholesterol, down to 50 or 60 or even lower. Adults not taking cholesterol-lowering drugs typically have levels above 100. So you're talking about, like, again, like 50% reductions in the more dangerous type of cholesterol that typically results in about a 20% reduction in the risk of heart attack for high-risk patients. So, a couple interesting things. First, like, it's really cool that you're seeing this stuff developed. The second piece, this might be out of date before it even actually hits the market in a few weeks. The reason being, in May, there was a research team between, I think it was University of Oregon and Barcelona, that offered, so this would be a daily pill that you need to take. And it targets this, it inhibits this protein called PCSK9 that I guess leads to the buildup of LDL cholesterol. This research team developed a one-time shot that changes a gene in your, I think it's liver, I'm not entirely sure, that they think will be able to be, okay, you inject this once, and for the rest of your life, it manages that same PCSK9 protein in order to not have the development of cholesterol levels. So, again, like, this is the kind of stuff that, like, you see. It's really freaking cool. And it's just fascinating that we're getting to this point. And I got to be honest, between, like, the GLP-1 renaissance and now this stuff, you're really talking about, I mean, the stuff that, you know, raises the risk of dying at every age is basically, like, high weight coupled with high blood pressure.
1: Oh, yeah.
0: Like, that's the stuff that is not great. There's a real chance that within a generation, that is stuff of the past, by and large.
1: As exciting as all the AI stuff is, this stuff is pretty wild, and the GLP-1 stuff, it has been just fascinating to watch over the last 5 years.
2: Many people assume that if an asset is irrevocable, it's completely out of their hands. Well, that's not necessarily the case. 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It explains why many families use these trusts as part of a broader plan to help preserve assets for future generations. Inside, you'll also find information about how these trusts work, what types of assets may be appropriate to transfer, and why the details matter when it comes to protecting what you've built. 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That's 866-848-5699. Or you can request the guide from their website, LegalExchangeShow.com.
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0: Mike, do you follow the Korean stock market closely?
1: No.
0: I don't either. But realized volatility in the Korean stock market, so the actual volatility experience, is higher than during the Asian financial crisis in the late 90s and the global financial crisis in 2008. This is how insane the moves are in, because the Korean stock market,
1: it's
0: by and large,
1: three companies,
0: point,
1: right?
0: It's basically like Samsung, SK Hynix, and who's the other one that I'm forgetting? There's one that I'm forgetting.
1: Like Hyundai? I don't know.
0: Hang on. Give me just a second. Now I got to go and actually do the research and say, okay, what's the other one that's in there?
1: Yes.
0: So it's SK Hynix, Samsung. It's really those two. Those two represent like 40% of the index, which is just, again, insane. Realized volatility in the Korean market now is higher than the Great Financial Crisis and the Asian Financial Crisis. That is how nutty the last 30 days have been in Korea, and it's also why they've put a moratorium in place on new single-stock leveraged ETFs, because things are just out of control there. Quick break for just a little bit, and then we're back with Hour 2 soon.
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10: It's criminal lawlessness. I'm Dave Anthony, Fox News. That's what Iran's calling the renewed U.S. military attacks as it retaliates with strikes in neighboring countries. A military spokesman saying,
11: "We once again stress that under no circumstances and in no way will we allow the United States, as a foreign and extra-regional country, to interfere in the Strait of Hormuz. This is Iran's inviolable red line."
10: Though President Trump insists the U.S. controls the strait while blocking all of Iran's ports, Fox's Peter Ducey reports from the White House.
12: The U.S. shot some Hellfire missiles into the smokestack of a commercial vessel in the Strait of Hormuz that was ignoring military commands to steer clear of an Iranian port. President Trump is very serious about enforcing this naval blockade as he tries to figure out what to do next.
10: Well, the president's vowing even worse attacks on Iran next week, but Vice President Vance tells the Joe Rogan Experience podcast there will be no U.S. ground forces trying to force regime change.
13: To propose sending in the troops, you're basically saying that the U.S. military should do the job for the Iranian people. We're not in that business anymore.
10: President Trump will address the nation tonight, 9 p.m. Eastern, with a big focus on election integrity as he continues to claim there was fraud in the 2020 election he lost. While the president urges Congress to pass new voting regulations like proof of citizenship and voter ID, restrictions on mail-in ballots, Senate Minority Leader Chuck Schumer says Democrats are united
14: to make sure that we can combat these attempts to steal the election.
10: Flooding keeps getting worse in parts of South Texas.
15: Rivers, creeks, and streams in Uvalde blowing up, basically shutting down all roadways of this town. We started off Tuesday with a foot of rain in the area, and then yesterday another explosion in this area of rain as first responders from all over the region on the ground and in the air plucking people out of peril.
10: That's Fox Weather's Robert Ray in Uvalde. 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
25: Sunny skies turning smoky and hazy into the afternoon, along with a chance of a passing storm after 3 or 4 o'clock. Temperatures today will be in the low and mid-80s. You're probably noticing a little less humidity in the air. We'll drop into the 50s with fair skies tonight. A lot of sunshine, lower 80s for Friday, increasing clouds Saturday, and some showers possible during the afternoon and evening. From a Stormwatch 9 Weather Center, I'm meteorologist Kevin Skorupa.
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0: Chuck, Mike, and Tucker with you here, and as we kick things off, that was a World Cup joke, just in case you missed it. Either of you catch the game yesterday?
1: I had a meeting right in the middle of it, so about 15 minutes.
0: I got to tell you, I feel like everyone is plugged into this World Cup. Like, yeah. I had a men's league softball game yesterday, and like a lot of these guys are guys who've like never watched a soccer game in their life, and everyone was like, "Oh, did you see the end of the game?" Like, it was like just everyone seems to be plugged into this thing, so it's been awesome for pretty much everyone but the English manager yesterday. But I digress. Today,
1: have you seen some of the stories about the losing? Like, there's an investigation into the Korean coach based on everything going on there. In Uruguay.
0: Like from the Korean government?
1: Or? Yeah, because they fund the Korean soccer program, and there's all these allegations of how he became the coach. You know, was it influenced in some way?
0: Yeah, of course. Like, you get to that level, and, like, everything is about, like, oh, like, you knew this person who knew that.
1: Correct.
0: Like, yeah, of course.
1: So there's an open investigation that the president, or whatever the leader of South Korea is doing. In Uruguay, they canceled the charter flight and made the team fly back.
0: I did see that. I did see that.
1: Which is so petty. But anyway, we can move on now.
0: Honestly, I'm surprised they even allowed them to fly back commercial.
1: Yeah. Take a boat.
0: It should have been. What's the really jungly part like of northern Colombia? It's the something gap.
1: Don't know.
0: What the heck is it? It's like if you can navigate it, you're like one of like the best like, you know, explorers. It's the something gap. It's in like the northern part
2: Pacific rainforest?
0: Ben's got it.
3: The Darien Gap.
0: Thank you. There we go. The Darien Gap. It's like a 100-mile stretch of jungle that is basically uninhabited. And it's like, if you can get through here, you can do anything.
1: You can come back home if you get to the Darien Gap.
0: Yes.
1: That's your point.
0: Okay. That's how I would have... Yeah. Not how I would have approached it. That's how I would have thought maybe they did.
1: Mm.
0: In any case, markets today, not approaching the Darien Gap. The S&P is down 15 points, so not really much going on there. Dow was up 125, not much going on there. NASDAQ Composite down 224, so mixed markets. The Russell 2000's actually up, even with 10-year Treasury moving up 4.1 basis points. Russell doesn't usually like it when yields move higher, but it does today for some reason. Got to be honest, this market for the last month, just kind of weird. I wish I could describe it in a better way, but I actually think weird is the best way, just because it's just been kind of weird. We're at 75.57 on the S&P right now. A month ago, we were at 75.77. Hasn't really moved anywhere, but like under the surface, it's just churn and churn and these violent rotations that you were seeing. Case in point, today, more of the same. You take a look at your worst performing sectors. Semiconductors down almost 4%. This after Taiwan Semiconductor post blowout earnings yesterday. It's not really what you would want to see. So what's picking up the slack? Healthcare up 2%. Why? I don't know. The money's got to go somewhere. Like, that's the best explanation that I have for it. What else is moving in markets today? Dollar index with yields up. You'd expect the dollar to be up, and you would be right. The dollar index up 0.24% to 100.515. Gold still just can't find its footing. I got to be honest. Like, some of this is a dollar story, but it can't get out of its way. I keep wanting to look at it and being like, okay, like it's getting ready, and it might just still be getting ready. It's getting. I don't know if it's ready. Gold is at $4,000 and $4,002. What's the best way to say that?
1: $4,002.
0: It sounds wrong.
1: Yeah.
0: But that, like, when there's two zeros in a row, it confuses me.
1: Or we could
0: me.
1: Just round a little bit.
0: Gold's just over $4,000, down $49.50 an ounce. And crude oil, West Texas Intermediate, up 5 cents a barrel to $79.65. AAA national average for gas prices up 5.3 cents overnight to $3.94.3. Diesel, by the way, if you happen to be running, you know, an F-250 or something, your diesel is back above $5 nationally for the first time in about a month as well, up almost 7 cents overnight. So gas prices creeping up with the price of crude as well. Peace and Bloomberg opinion. Houses are no longer the best place for your money. Well, I often thought that banks were the best place for my money, but what does this piece actually mean? Because the title might not be representative of the whole piece.
1: Correct. Yeah, I don't know that that's what she meant when she wrote it.
0: No, sometimes I feel like the headline writers just kind of mess with Alison Schrager's pieces.
1: I agree.
0: It does feel like that sometimes.
1: So the one of the points that she makes is that the median house price in Nantucket is now nearly $4 million. In 1995, it was $500,000.
0: Which, by the way, can we just talk about that for a second? That if you had $500,000 in 1995, you could just buy, like, property in Nantucket.
1: $500,000 in 1995 was quite a bit of money, but yes,
0: it wasn't what it
1: take
0: like,
1: your point.
0: It's not $4 million. Like, if you correct. Do the inflation adjustment, I bet it's equivalent to like $1 million or $1.2 million today.
1: Yeah, unheard of now. The S&P 500, had you put in the same $500,000, would be worth more than $8.2 million today.
0: Oh.
1: So that's pretty wild.
0: So she's talking about investing the money
1: compared to buying houses. And
0: got it.
1: I do get a sense from a growing number of younger people that that is where they are placing their next dollar as opposed to buying their home. But to your point about them misrepresenting Allison's articles, maybe with the title, that's what happened for the last 30 years, not necessarily what's going to happen with the next 30 years. And the nice thing about owning a home is when you put your money into it, and even if it does somehow fall in value by 15%, the nice thing about owning a home is you still own a home that you can live in. So that part's pretty sweet. You can't live in your stock.
0: I can't live in my stock?
1: Yeah, if you go try and knock on Alphabet's doors, they are not going to let you set up a hammock. So I do acknowledge for a moment here that there is, I think, a fair bit of evidence that if you can be really disciplined and you want to go rent for a period of time, and so long as you're actually disciplined and save a bunch of money, and instead of spending the money that you're saving, go invest it, you know, with a rational investment plan that you can stick to for a long period of time, there's a compelling argument that maybe you could come out ahead compared to the homeowner. But what's great about being a homeowner is it is a forced way of saving money.
0: It is.
1: You got to make a mortgage payment every month. You got to pay those property taxes. And in pretty much every environment that we've seen, over those 30 years, your home's going to appreciate in value too.
0: So a couple things that I want to walk through, because I think it's worth going through. If you look at the historical data on home price changes throughout the post-World War II environment, just because I think that's... I don't really care what home prices did in 1865.
1: Sure.
0: We weren't alive then, and it was kind of a different world. I think that, you know, even though things have changed since the 1950s, by and large, like, we still, you know, it's more similar than the 1850s.
1: Yeah.
0: So, here's the thing. If you look at historical home price appreciation, it's almost always trailed what the stock market has done.
1: Sure.
0: Historical home price appreciation is typically somewhere in the range of 2 to 4% per year.
1: Mm-hmm.
0: Now, the last 10 to 15 years has been hotter. There have been, you know, a number of reasons why we can talk about that. Like, it's I acknowledge that. But generally, home prices move somewhere in the ballpark of, like, 2 to 4% annually. There are a few outliers, okay? And some of this also requires you just to adjust for inflation. Like in the 1970s, as an example, yeah, home prices went up like 10.8% a year, I think it was, according to the Case-Shiller Home Price Index. But it was almost all eaten up by inflation. Like it's just what it was.
1: Yeah.
0: So,
1: in the aggregate, most of the time people are making the bulk of their money with homes. by renting them. The income that you generate on a property is oftentimes the main contributor. Yeah, sometimes you get lucky by buying a home on Nantucket in 1995, but most of the time that's not the case.
0: Well, the other thing is people don't realize, look, if you are buying a house and then selling it to move to that next house 7 years later, the way that you typically have made your money is not through the price of the home going up. Well, yeah, that's part of it, but it's the fact that, hey, you took out a mortgage and, you know, put 20% down. It's leverage, which means that your 3% annual rate of return is actually a 15% when you're, you know, focusing on the actual dollars in, dollars out. And that is where the meat is. It's you're using leverage on an asset that typically goes up in value. And by the way, the other thing about a home that I do think is nice when you compare it to stocks, you can't press a button to sell it. And I know people think that that's a bug, but I happen to think it's a feature, because the number one thing that I think a lot of people do with stocks that's stupid is that they sell them, because the trend long term is, okay, earnings tend to go up over time even if there's little wiggles. Imagine if, like, every morning you woke up and you saw the Zillow value of your house and you just could push a button to sell. The second you saw a little wiggle, you'd be like, nope, time to get out. With a house, you have leverage, and you cannot just hit the sell button, and it's an asset that tends to appreciate over time. That's like the whole ballgame. Now, the piece that I will say, look, just because it tends to appreciate over time doesn't mean it always does. And there also is very much a location, location, location thing here. Nantucket is not the same as northern Maine, central Ohio.
1: Muncie, Indiana.
0: Like, it's... like, these are totally different environments, and so you do have to understand how that plays into this, too. Let's take a quick break, or, I mean, hey, like, even just look at, like, Florida for the last year and a half. If you were leveraged to the Florida property market and needing an exit in the last year,
1: oops,
0: you were screwed. But I digress. Let's take a quick break. When we return, let's see, we're going to talk...
2: wealth transfer. We're going to do a follow-up on that.
0: The great wealth transfer. Where's the money coming from? Who's it going to? How much money is there? We'll discuss.
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0: Mike, we got a piece here in Barron's. It's titled "The Great Wealth Transfer is Taking Longer Than Expected." Is my bank holding up the payment? Like, what's going on?
1: Darn boomers won't die.
0: Why won't the boomers send me their money?
1: This is a funny piece to write.
0: Right, like, hey, boomers, hurry up and die already. Like, that's basically what it's saying.
2: Why won't you die?
0: It's not quite, you know, the 2022, are you worried about inflation? Stop feeding your pet. But it's close.
1: Yeah. I don't really understand a lot of this piece. There is one interesting thing here where Visa's reporting that of the $93 trillion that's held by baby boomers today, they only expect $36 trillion will actually pass on to the next generation, which makes plenty of sense, by the way. You know,
0: it's because of a combination of spending and debt that ends up offsetting that.
1: Taxes and donations, too.
0: Okay.
1: So the four of those things. And if you think about who this is concentrated amongst, right, like Warren Buffett's not giving all of his wealth to his grandkids.
0: Yep.
1: So, yeah, some chunk of that does not end up flowing.
0: Visa's numbers exclude the top 1%.
1: Yeah, never mind.
0: Yeah.
1: So Warren Buffett's not in there.
0: I wish he were.
1: Here's the reality, though, when it comes to this wealth transfer. The next generation of those inheriting this money have no real idea what may or may not be coming to them. In fact, I see as many scenarios where people are surprised by the inheritance. I see just as many who are surprised by the lack of one.
0: Yes, I would say the one constant for about 75 to 80% of families is that the older generation doesn't want to give a ton of information to the younger one before they pass. And I don't think that's the right move, if I'm being honest.
1: Yeah, I can appreciate where it comes from. I
0: can appreciate the desire for privacy, but here's the thing. If you're going to end up giving someone money when you die, or not giving someone money when you die, you need to tell them. I'm kind of sorry. Like, you don't need to tell them, like, how much exactly, but just a general idea can be useful, because otherwise they're encountering whatever that situation is at probably one of, like, the two or three most emotional points of their life.
1: Yeah. It can cause fighting. We've talked about this before, but especially blended families, man. You've got a husband and wife from separate marriages with separate kids. There's, you know, family heirlooms and homes involved. If you're not communicating that stuff ahead of time, I can just assure you there is a very good chance of it getting quite messy. This all feeds into our guide for the month of July. It's all about talking to your kids about inheritance. Again, as Chuck mentioned, it's not as though it needs to be a full in-depth conversation, but I can just tell you from very real experiences that without those conversations, there is confusion. There are sometimes fights. It can lead families to breaking up and not talking to each other anymore.
0: Mm-hmm.
1: And most of it, not all of it, but most of it can be solved by some pretty basic conversations. 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If you'd like your free copy of the guide, the phone number to call is 800-393-4001. 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
0: Americans think they need to have $1.2 million set aside to retire comfortably, but 51% of respondents expect to have less than $500,000 set aside when they reach retirement, according to the results. It's tough when you look at aggregated data like this, because here's the thing. If we look at median incomes in the United States, median household income for the country, again, this is for 2024. It's the last year for which we have data. We get the 25 data in September this year. Median household income last year was around $82,000.
1: So $1.2 million as a retiree.
0: But let's back into this. You need, so let's say that you need to replace all of that, just as an example. 80,000, just to make the math easy. Average Social Security benefit, $1,300. Okay. So let's say that you've got two of those in an average household.
1: Yep.
0: Now you got $2,600 a month. You do the math, that's about $33,000 a year.
1: Yep.
0: Which means you got a gap of $47,000. $1.2 million basically closes that gap on using the 4% rule as a, you know,
1: yeah,
0: rule of thumb. But remember, if $83,000 is the median household income, 50% of households make less than that. And so this is why the fact that 51% of, you know, households say that they expect to have less than $500,000 saved, well, if your household income is only $20,000, you don't need to save $1.2 million in order to replace that. If your household income is $30,000, you don't need to save $1.2 million to replace it.
1: And remember, you'll be taxed a heck of a lot less in retirement, too.
0: Let's discuss this a little bit more when we return after this.
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12: Dems always had a little socialism, but now it's so ingrained they're kind of okay with it. For now, anyway. Because it's going to be a death sentence by socialism, and they did it to themselves. So the socialists are on the verge of a full-blown movement. Like MAGA might come to define their party. Republicans let MAGA become its party because it existed in the realm of common sense. So what can the Dems do? Well, they can define themselves by what they're not. Say we reject open borders and trans and high school sports. We hate cashless bail and ending prisons and defining defunding the cops. We don't want to end the Electoral College, the Supreme Court, and America. It's time for someone to take the wheel and get the car back on the road. The problem for them, it might be too late. Revolutions take their own sweet time until the end. And then when it's happening, the first to go are the people hoping they would be last.
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14: Sunny skies turning smoky and hazy into the afternoon, along with a chance of a passing storm after 3 or 4 o'clock. Temperatures today will be in the low and mid-80s. You're probably noticing a little less humidity in the air. We'll drop into the 50s with fair skies tonight. A lot of sunshine, lower 80s for Friday, increasing clouds Saturday, and some showers possible during the afternoon and evening. From Stormwatch 9 Weather Center, I'm meteorologist Kevin Scarupa.
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0: Markets are mixed with another pullback in tech as more second quarter earnings stream in this morning. Wall Street's also monitoring the rising tensions between the U.S. and Iran right now. The Dow is up 0.25%, S&P 500 down only 6 points, NASDAQ selling off 0.67%. Russell 2000 is up about 0.4%. 10-year Treasury yield up 2 basis points at 4.57%. And oil dipping, trading right around $79 a barrel. United Health beat second quarter expectations and hiked its full-year profit outlook as it better manages high medical costs and utilizes AI to help streamline operations. Shares are up by 4%. Meanwhile, Taiwan Semiconductor posted its fifth consecutive quarter of record earnings, fueled by solid global demand for AI infrastructure. However, the stock is now down by 2%. Elsewhere, shares in psychedelic drug maker Atai Beckley are surging 34% after Eli Lilly said it will buy the company for $2.8 billion. Merck shares are up nearly 3% after the FDA approved the company's once-daily medication to reduce LDL cholesterol, which will sell for about $3,800 a year. And Bloomberg is reporting that Apple is preparing to introduce its biggest overhaul to the iPad mini in half a decade, planned for release in October. Apple shares are up 1% at the moment. I'm Tucker Silva, and that is Wall Street Watch. Mike, anything else that we want to cover as it relates to American retirement savings?
1: Well, I think the one message that people miss out on is that I think people generally know they probably don't need

0: IRAs or IRAs, like I said, are taxable, but not to Social Security and Medicare. And in some states, those might not be taxable at all. You know, certain states do not tax retirement income. Others do. The Social Security payments in most states are not taxable. And then finally, as a 65-year-old now, you get a big bonus tax deduction, which we will see if that sticks around. But for the time being, at least, you pay a lot less in taxes once you reach the age of 65 due to some new Trump tax cuts from the most recent bill. So all of that combined leads to you not needing quite as much as you were pulling in before you were working. Plus, you don't have to save any money, right? Your goal is not to save for retirement once you're retired. So all of that factors in.
1: Yeah, that makes sense. Let's see. Do we want to talk about... No. Too few stocks control the S&P 500's future.
0: Okay, so this actually feeds into one point that I've made before, which... It does feel to me as though the execution risk on behalf of giant American companies is pretty unparalleled right now when it comes to actually getting stuff right. We've spent the last couple of decades, U.S. companies have by and large spent the last couple of decades taking their profits and uncertain what to invest in next have bought back shares, paid out dividends. That's not the case across the board, but it has been a major trend among especially highly profitable tech companies over the last few decades. Hey, we're going to just buy back our own stock and a support to the overall market as a whole. That has not ceased entirely, but it has gone away quite a bit. And instead, those same companies are saying those profits that we were previously using just to manipulate our own share price, not illegally, just, you know, we're going to make our shares more valuable.
1: It's not manipulating it.
0: It's not manipulating. It is decreasing the...
1: We can't figure out what to do with our money, so we're going to buy back shares.
0: Yep. These days, they are not doing that anymore. They are taking those profits and they are investing them into what they believe is going to be a massive future growth engine of their business. And there's a lot of things that they need to properly execute on for that to actually work, right? Like, not only do you have to be able to design and support, let's say, the latest AI model, because that's what you're building, but you need to rely on other companies to build the data center, the energy infrastructure, the public policy in order to support that stuff, in order to actually power it and make it all work. And you also need to rightly assess the size of the market. And so I do think that that's a different type of execution risk right now compared to, let's say, Alphabet buying Waymo 15 years ago.
1: Can you explain this one sentence to me? Index gains going forward will rely heavily on the performance of the Magnificent Seven. Okay, I get that. They're talking about, you know, because of the profit growth projected by them. AI darlings Broadcom, Micron Technology, Oracle, and Dell Technologies. And somewhat surprisingly, Ford Motor Company, Walmart Incorporated, and McKesson Corporation.
0: No, I cannot explain that. Why are they saying that?
1: Here's, I understand Walmart. Like, Walmart, I get, because it still is, you know, one of the 15 biggest companies in the S&P, and, you know, profit projections, like, okay, can have an influence there. McKesson, to the best of my knowledge, I'm pulling it up right now just so that I can get exactly where it stands in the S&P. Hang on just while I get there. Nope, still not there. Still not there. I know. I understand, Tucker.
2: Tick tock, tick tock, tick tock, tick.
1: Here we go. Found it. McKesson is 0.15% of the S&P 500. I don't know how you can make a case that a lot, even if they're expecting like crazy profit growth, like let's say their profit growth is going to be like 500%, which I have no idea. I paid zero attention to the company. Even if their profit growth is 500%, that still doesn't even equal the S&P 500 profit growing by...
0: What is McKesson even doing on... Why is it them instead of Eli Lilly?
1: Why is Ford on this list?
0: Like, I don't know what that means. How about we just say that the top 10 companies in the S&P 500 have never been more concentrated?
1: Right, like I don't understand what it doesn't even explain why Ford is on that. If they gave me some kind of explanation, like, and Ford matters because of XYZ, at least I could refute it or be like, oh, I hadn't thought of that. Instead, it's just, well, it's the Mag 7 and semiconductors and Ford, Walmart.

0: Martin McKesson.
1: Okay.
0: Well, two of these things are not like the other.
1: Mm-hmm.
0: And I don't know what to do with it. So I can't be critical of the inclusion just because I don't know why to be, but I'm critical of the fact that, well, you put something like that in there, you got to tell me more. You know, I hope you didn't run up against a word count or anything like that, because
1: that'd be embarrassing.
0: I don't know. It's just, it's challenging for me to understand what's going on there. Let's see. The identity crisis at Elon Musk's chaotic AI outfit. The company wants to compete with Anthropic's Claude, but has been slowed down by internal chaos and an inconsistent strategy. So, Elon Musk's companies tend to be chaotic. Film at 11. Like, I don't think there's anything unique there. The fact is, he's been able to pull it off at Tesla.
1: Yep.
0: For all of the talk about, you know, oh, Twitter's going to, you know, go under or whatever. Yeah, like, it's not exactly the most pleasant place to hang out. But it's not like the company is, like, blown up or whatever. Like, the service still runs just fine. And SpaceX is pretty much the only game in town for launching reusable rockets. So, like, I'm not trying to say, like, okay, SpaceX, which now owns XAI, so I guess we just... It's really confusing when you have to refer to it as SpaceX, because it makes people think you're talking about the rocket company, not the AI company.
1: Right.
0: When they're really the same thing. I guess people do that when they talk about Berkshire Hathaway, but there they talk about Warren Buffett investing,
1: mm-hmm.
0: not, hey, you make railroads and seats for airplanes and own Jordan's furniture and other stuff. So I'm not really surprised that, like, life at an Elon Musk company is chaotic, because that seems to be how he likes to run things. He doesn't seem to like a particularly organized way of doing things. I don't think that's surprising.
1: That said, I don't think you can point to his strategy as 100% successful across every business. And I know that's not what you're saying.
0: No.
1: But, you know, just because it's chaotic and typical of Elon does not mean it's going to be successful.
0: No, I think the big thing is, hey, there are valid reasons why XAI hasn't gotten the uptake that it's wanted to this point, and are they able to remedy that? I'm not really sure.
1: Mm-hmm.
0: Like, that's, I think, a valid question to ask. The internal chaos

0: 2020 or 21?
1: It feels to me like it was one of those EV companies that launched right during the craziness over EVs.
0: It was one of those two. So a couple days ago, there was an article that came out saying that they were considering filing for bankruptcy. The stock fell 57%. They came out, said, no, we're not filing for bankruptcy. And so the stock bounced back up and recovered most of those losses. But this piece makes Lucid's failure out to be something where it's talking about, like, hey, this is, you know, evidence that U.S. EV companies are not competitive, when, in fact, like, look, if you look at the biggest shareholder in Lucid, it's Saudi Arabia's public investment fund, who generally has proven that outside of oil and gas companies, they're not really great stewards of capital at this point. Like, they tend to be late game and pick the wrong horse, and so I'm just not sure that this is actually telling you anything about the state of EVs in America.
1: Practical question, though. If that does go bankrupt, and assume for a minute that nobody goes and picks it up out of bankruptcy,
0: yeah,
1: are these cars even drivable?
0: Like, do they just turn into bricks? I don't know, because they're heavily reliant on software in ways that other vehicles are not necessarily. It's a question. Quick break here. When we come back, let's do Stack Roulette.
2: And Paul LaMonica.
0: That's what I meant by Paul LaMonica.
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0: As promised, joining us on the line now is the one and only Paul LaMonica from Barron's. Paul, how you doing?
7: I'm good, thanks. How you guys doing?
0: Doing well, y'all. You got a piece out this week. It's titled, T-Mobile Will Survive Threat from SpaceX's Starlink. It's the best bet in wireless. As a proud T-Mobile subscriber, I'm glad to hear that they're going to survive, even though they just raised my plan cost. I was a holdover from the Sprint days, actually, and as part of that deal, they had said they would never raise my rates, but here we are, and they're raising my rates. What's the deal with T-Mobile? What's going on with them?
7: Yeah, never.
0: Never's not as long as you think.
7: Exactly. Yes, exactly. Well, you know what, though? You raised an interesting point. One of the problems that investors used to have with the wireless companies was that they were known for these aggressive promotions and kind of cutthroat pricing to try and get more subscribers. And now, even though there is competition from, you know, some of the broadband companies like Comcast and Charter, and potentially coming from SpaceX with Starlink, this business has now become a lot more rational for, you know, investors, even though consumers like yourself may not like it. With T-Mobile acquiring Sprint, you really have just three major companies with T-Mobile, AT&T, and Verizon, and you don't have the price wars as much anymore, and that's good for investors. It's good for the revenue. It's good for profit. So, you know, there's been a little bit of volatility with the stock as of late, I think, because of some of the concerns about what Starlink might do, but, you know, analysts are largely, you know, unconcerned, because Starlink is probably going to be great for rural customers in places where it's not easy to get wireless cell phone service because you don't have the towers nearby. Mm. But if you live in a major city like Boston, New York, L.A., Chicago, et cetera, you probably aren't going to need Starlink, because you're likely fine with coverage from one of the big three, including T-Mobile.
0: Let's be honest. Like, how much do people – again, maybe I'm the outlier – how much do people really need coverage at this point? Like, most of the time, aren't you just using your phone on Wi-Fi anyways? Like, isn't it not that big of a deal to most people, or am I just weird?
7: No, I don't think it's a weird question. I mean, obviously, I think Wi-Fi is certainly something that more people are using, but, you know, it's not as if, you know, you can just throw away the monthly plan that you're paying for in order to have your phone in the first place. So I think, you know, as T-Mobile attracts more subscribers, that's good for the stock. And, you know, this is a company also that, even though they may not have as high of a dividend as AT&T and Verizon, your classic kind of widow and orphan income stocks, T-Mobile's dividend still yields around 2.2%, which isn't too shabby, especially when you've got earnings growth that's, you know, about double the expected growth rate over the next few years than Verizon and AT&T, and the valuation's not that much of a premium. So, you know, T-Mobile looks like that kind of solid bet where, you know, it's squarely in the crosshairs for both growth and income investors, right?
0: Very good. Paul, appreciate you joining us today. Thank you so much for the time.
7: Thank you very much. And, yeah, I'll talk to you in about a week after my vacation.
0: Sounds great. Enjoy. That is Paul LaMonica from Barron's. We've got, like, not much time left, but the next piece in our stack just has a picture of a delicious-looking burger and fries. And I got to tell you, I really want one right now.
1: Well, you can go to dining options all over the country who are starting to offer Happy Meals to adults in order to.
0: I don't want a Happy Meal.
1: That's what you're getting, Chuck, because you're acting like a child.
0: This one's $27?
1: Yeah. Have like, fun.
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0: It should come with three martinis. That's a lunch. Let's take a quick break for the rest of the day, and I'll let you know how my lunch went tomorrow.

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6: Iran calls it a red line. Lisa Brady, Fox News. An Iranian military spokesman vowing again not to allow U.S. interference in the Strait of Hormuz, where a U.S. blockade is in effect against Iranian shipping as fighting continues over Iran's attacks on commercial vessels.
7: The U.S. has fired deeper into Iran than it has in this round of fighting. Iran state media says air defenses near Tehran triggered yesterday. The U.S. says the strikes reach 100 miles outside of Tehran. An army barrack was hit to the southeast of Iran. Most of the strikes still concentrate on the coast to degrade Iran's ability to threaten shipping. All the public statements from Iran are defiant.
6: Fox's Mike Tobin in Tel Aviv. President Trump keeping up the pressure for Iran to make a deal as Iran continues retaliatory strikes on U.S. Gulf allies. A White House briefing scheduled this afternoon ahead of President Trump's address to the nation tonight, expected to focus on multiple topics, including Iran and election integrity. You can hear special coverage beginning at 9 Eastern tonight on FoxNewsRadio.com. On Capitol Hill, another round of confirmation hearings with the acting labor secretary facing a Senate panel.
8: Keith Sunderland has been the acting secretary for months now and has broad support from Republicans, but he's already taking tough questions from Democrats who made it clear they don't agree with the Trump administration's policies.
6: Fox Business's Connor Hanson on the Hill. Worker protections and AI-related concerns among the issues raised.
9: Both from a national competitive perspective, but also from a workforce development side. You know, we're working very closely with the National Science Foundation and the Department of Education to develop that AI curriculum.
6: Sunderland was appointed acting commissioner after former Secretary Lori Chavez de Rima resigned during an inspector general probe. Democrats also pressing for more information on her spending. Rivers still rising in Texas as a flood emergency continues after more heavy rain. Dozens rescued. This region still recovering from deadly flooding last summer. 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
15: 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Pending home sales declined 5.4% last month from May. Also, the drop from a year ago is 0.3%. Other reports are more encouraging. Retail sales rose 0.2% in June. Shoppers were able to spend less on gasoline because gas prices cooled last month. Sales at gas stations were down more than 5%. Outside of gas stations, retail sales rose 0.7%. New claims for unemployment benefits declined to 208,000 last week. Chip giant Taiwan Semiconductor is reporting a better-than-expected quarter. Its profit rose 77% from a year ago. It's also boosting its investment in U.S. manufacturing by $100 billion. That's your Fox Business Report. I'm Jenny Coselda. 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
21: Hazy sunshine and that smoky sky in places this afternoon, along with a chance of a passing storm as a front makes its way through. Temperatures in the lower half of the 80s, fading into the 50s to near 60 later on tonight. A lot of sunshine, a very comfortable day for us on Friday with high temperatures right around 80 in the afternoon. Lower 80s for both days over the weekend, the chance of showers Saturday afternoon and Saturday night. From the Stormwatch 9 Weather Center, I'm meteorologist Kevin Skorupa.
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0: President Trump told reporters yesterday that tomorrow night's national address will focus on, quote, free and fair elections, as well as some of his other pet peeves.
1: His audience is a little slow. It took him a while to get there. They're not the brightest bunch. They decided to get tickets to go see him. So naturally, they're an unfunny bunch. Like his writers, who are many, they are legion. In fact, many of them also have legions, but that goes to the monkeypox and the scorching case of herpes simplex 12, you know, that whole thing. Well, very happy Thursday to you, and welcome. What he said was that the president will be giving a speech tonight to the nation, and one of the things he may be talking about, in addition to the violent criminals of the Democrat Party and Iran, their closest ally, is elections and intelligence that our very expensive intelligence community had collected on the 2020 election, where Joe Biden blew the doors off of history by getting millions more votes than any person in the history of the United States of America. Isn't that amazing? Big speech tonight, 9 p.m. Eastern, if I'm not mistaken, Eastern time. And for now, that's 9 o'clock Eastern time, because the House of Representatives voted to do away with this daylight saving time, changing your clock, you know, you fall back and spring forward and all that stuff, looking to get rid of that. But that's not important right now. We'll see what the Senate does with that. The president says he will sign it. And there is a fight over whether you stick with daylight saving time or you stay with standard time all year long. It's also complex, isn't it? That's how we got here in the first place, I think. But we've got a lot going on, as is always the case, isn't it? Because it's a mad world out there, and that's got a crazy ending. So look out for us. Crazy endings are us. I got to tell you, President Trump addressing the nation, and one of the focal points, according even to the White House, is election interference. And the initial reports were that the president will talk about U.S. intelligence having gathered intelligence, as they call it, perhaps ironically much of the time, that there was foreign interference in the 2020 election, and they presumably didn't want President Trump to win re-election after 4 years off. They wanted another 4 years of Joe Biden so they could invade every place else and jail and kill everyone else. Speaking of which, Iran, which is holding American hostages, released a hostage because they're terrorists. That's the Muslim terrorists, radical Islamic jihadi terrorists, and that's how we first met them, invading our embassy, and what is a war crime, taking over the embassy and holding hostages for 440 days. Well, right now, Iran is that they released one American hostage yesterday, and President Trump expressed his appreciation for that. But it turns out that Iran still has we don't know for sure, about five Americans still being, that we like to use terminology like wrongfully detained, things like that. That means you're a hostage of a terrorist regime, right? And they just took three hostages last year in Iran, Americans, took them hostage, but they did release one because they're terrorists, and President Trump is here and they're having a discussion. They did release one American hostage, an Iranian-American woman who went there to visit family, and they beat her with fire hoses and threw her in prison and held her for, almost 3 years. And now they're letting her go because they care so much about humanity, and they're busy killing other people. They'll get back to all of that later. So we've got a little bit of this and a little bit of that. And I told you about the illegal alien from Laos. From Laos, that makes him Laotian. And the Laotian Tao Lu Vang, a 42-year-old serial child rapist, was an illegal alien in the county, sexually assaulted a 10-year-old girl for years. She then became 11 and 12, of course. But for years, sexually assaulted her. He was convicted in 2006, repeated sexual abuse of a minor. And then the Board of pardons, and Governor Tim Walz granted a pardon to this Laotian serial child rapist who was in prison and then going to be deported. And the Democrats said, let's put him in a public school somewhere. Maybe he'd be a good teacher at a girls' school or something like that. The Democrats, and I've got a bit of an update for you on that because the Democrats, just amazing. If you're an illegal alien criminal, especially a sex criminal, especially involving children, then you know the Democrats love you. They're on your side. If you're Iran and you're dedicated to the total destruction of America, hey, you got a lot in common with the Democrat Party, and they're your best buddy. Most important ally that Iran has is the Democrat Party in the United States of America. No doubt about that. Did you see that was funny body cam video? Police officer in Nevada pulled over a car and came up on the car for a traffic violation. Not a huge deal. It was a red light. He went through a red light. Police officer pulled him over, comes up to the car, and it's the governor of the state, who's a Republican. And the governor of the state says, I'm the governor. And the officer is great. He says, yeah, I know. He just pulled over and driving his own car, I might say, in Nevada, too. And pulled him over. That's kind of a fun story, and I'll share with you the important update on that because it's kind of fun. The president's big speech tonight is a big deal, no doubt about it. Also, did you see J.D. Vance, day before yesterday, I actually saw him, his helicopter taking off from the vice president's residence, and I pinged a friend of mine. I said, hey, I just saw J.D. Vance's helicopter. It's a Marine One helicopter with Marine Corps Unit HMX-1, same people that transport the president of the United States, transport the vice president. And I saw he was headed toward Andrews Air Force Base. I said to my friend, and it was by 6:15 a.m., I'm always up, you know, and said, oh yeah, he's headed down to Texas to do an interview with Joe Rogan. I'm like, well, good for Joe Rogan, they come to him. How about that? That's not bad. And the vice president went down there, and he cussed a little. You see this? He cussed. He used a bit of vulgar language on camera there. And it's being used, or it's being beeped, or whatever, but pretty amazing stuff. And he was talking about socialists in his defense when he's talking about economics and how they lie that they're helping people and stuff. And he used a word that's abbreviated as BS in the interview, which is on camera, of course. It's not just an audio interview. So we got that because, you know, what the heck? Where are we? Also, we had testimony on Capitol Hill yesterday with Nick Shirley, who is, he's not a teen journalist, but practically he's in his 20s, and he brought his cell phone camera to Minnesota and blew the lid off of this multi-billion-dollar fraud thing with Somalia and all this. There was more testimony a couple of days ago on Capitol Hill about billions of dollars and our money, our cash, in duffel bags leaving the airport in Minneapolis, headed to Somalia to fund terrorism because, you know, Somalis and Democrats love terrorism, honestly. We've had more violence from Democrats than we have had from Somalis over the years and over the minutes, too, because the Democrat Party is quite violent. But we had Nick Shirley on Capitol Hill testifying. Fun stuff, no nonsense from him, and James O'Keefe as well, who has exposed a lot of chicanery and fraud over the years by his hidden camera interviews, mostly. Remarkable things going on. And also the acting attorney general, who ought to be the full-time attorney general, Todd Blanche, was on Capitol Hill yesterday. And Democrats just smear people and attack people. It's all they do. Then on the way home, they kill children and rob a liquor store, firebomb a synagogue, and go home and lie to their wives about how they're not cheating on them when they are. Because, you know, Democrats, remarkable things. Oh, and Mazie Hirono, not the brightest member of the Senate, little back and forth with her, kind of an interesting moment, sort of. And the White House weighed in on Mazie Hirono's going after Todd Blanche. Hey, have you ever sexually assaulted women? I was like, you know, the answer should have been, and his answer was, no, Senator. And the answer should have been, I'm not a Democrat. You know, you should probably, every Democrat is, but that doesn't mean that everybody else is, Senator Hirono. Remarkable stuff. Also, Pete Hegseth, the Secretary of Defense, Secretary of War, Pete Hegseth, announces testosterone monitoring and a listener for active duty military, because he's walking around and the Democrats, they want to have a full transgender military. They want to put on a musical. They want to put on a show. And they'll give it a name like Gray Ships or something. Kick Turn. Because they want to put on a musical. But now Hegseth announcing testosterone monitoring treatment for active duty military. Kind of interesting. Different. Yeah, they just extraordinary. And Chuck Schumer weighed in on that because he just can't shut up, you know. You know the fanatics because they can't change their mind and they won't change the subject. And Chuck Schumer is one of those. Not an honest person, not a good person, not by a long shot. But that's right. Tonight, the big some are even calling it the election speech. The election speech. I'm looking forward to it, and I know the Democrats. The funny thing is, you can't drive them crazy because they're already there in an easy chair. With somebody else's food, doing fentanyl. Oh yeah, speaking of which, yesterday in Maryland, in Montgomery County, a school teacher lady was sentenced to, what was it, Michael, 12 years in prison for dealing fentanyl. She's a Democrat and a school teacher, and she was busted for selling fentanyl, and she sold fentanyl to one kid that overdosed and died. She's the teacher. The judge said that she's a Democrat. The judge didn't say that, but I'm going to say that because it's the likelihood of that being true is roughly 100%. Roughly 100%. Isn't that great? Oh, and speaking of Democrats, in Virginia, they've elected a jihadi named Saddam, and Saddam has introduced legislation. He's from Bangladesh originally, then the Democrats said, hey, we got Saddam we can vote for to be a state senator in Virginia. Let's vote for Saddam. And all the Democrats showed up, and boy, he wanted a landslide. He beat a longtime Democrat who had been elected in the state house and the state senate time and time again in the primary, because his name is Saddam, and Democrats love the enemies of civilization and the enemies of America. And then Saddam Aslan Salim, Saddam, like Saddam Hussein, Saddam Aslan Salim, then won the state senate. And now he's introduced legislation that would make it a criminal offense to inflict in Islamophobia on anybody, which is a fake word made up by jihadis and the Democrat Party. The irrational fear of people that might kidnap your whole family, rape you to death, and cut off your heads and put them on pikes in the name of Islam. That's not really an irrational fear. That could be a legitimate concern. And then also the cultural undoing of Western civilization. But the bill introduced by State Senator Saddam Aslan Salim would define Islamophobia as it relates to the crime of assault and battery or malicious prejudice or hatred directed toward Islam or Muslims. But wait a minute. It would be language, words. So he's here, the Bangladeshi Muslim named Saddam that the Democrats elected in a landslide to the state senate in Virginia would put you in jail for insulting Islam. And that is, of course, the end of free speech and the First Amendment and the Bill of Rights and the United States of America. And the Democrats applaud it because Islamophobia, yeah, homophobia, all of them are projecting again because they have irrational fear of everything. Or for them, you know, maybe if it's gender or something, it's a rational fear of biology and science and modernity and Western civilization. But isn't that amazing? Bill directs the Department of State Police, in consultation with the Office of the Attorney General and the Office of Diversity, Equity, and Inclusion, I'm not making this up, DEI, to include the bill's definition of Islamophobia in its hate crime reporting central repository. They have a hate crime reporting central repository. Let's start with that. And Saddam Salim He wants to put people in America in jail for insulting Islam with words, you know, verbally, because he's a third worlder. And that's what the Democrats are doing in the United States. Wherever the left goes, the third world follows. Have you noticed that? Because they're the third world. Also, there was a big kickball game last night. Did you see the big kickball game? Argentina, the big win. And now they head on to the final on Sunday. And it's the big kickball game. Remarkable things going on in this. Well, sort of remarkable anyway. Because it's kickball, after all. Hey, we're 92 minutes in and it's 0-0. Isn't this great? Wonderful. One of the things I did look up is crime in Argentina. Have you looked at this? You might be surprised. We are at 888-630-9625, just scratching the surface on all the stuff to get to today.
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0: And we remain at 888-630-9625. I'd like to go to the telephones now. We've got a lot to talk about. Marco Rubio having a big event at the State Department today on terrorism. Political terrorism, that's coming up. Right now, let's go to the phones. Let's go to Jason, calling from Kensington, Maryland. Jason, you're on the Chris Plant Show.
1: Hey, good day, Chris. How you going, mate?
0: Hey, man, very well. What do you say?
1: Pretty good. I always enjoy that morning monologue. Get the day going. Yeah, Montgomery County, believe it or not, they got a, one of the representatives of the council says they want to introduce a bill to ban anyone who worked for ICE formerly. They cannot apply for work at Montgomery County because if they're an ex-ICE worker, which kind of sounds to me like a lawsuit to me.
0: Sounds illegal, and it sounds pro-crime, doesn't it?
1: Sure it does. I mean, I asked one of them, I said, hey, does that include ex-backpack blower users as well?
0: Well, you know, I got to tell you, what about ex-FBI agents? How about former military people? Maybe you shouldn't have anybody. What Montgomery County shouldn't hire anybody that's on our side, that's on the side of the United States of America, because that would whiz on their whole project, wouldn't it?
1: Oh, it's amazing. I mean, these people are, like I said, they're insane. They're nuts. You cannot reason with them. You cannot, like I said, you've just got to, you know, as far as I'm concerned, they're the enemy, and you've just got to treat them like that.
0: And you didn't even grow up here, and you look at these people, you say, what's going on? Did you see the story in Maryland? There is a woman that was sentenced to 12 years in prison yesterday because she was selling hard drugs to students at school. She's a teacher, and she was the number one drug dealer in school, and she's selling fentanyl to kids. And one of the kids died of a drug overdose. Mm. And there's a picture of her wild eyes. It looks like a mugshot. And she looks crazy as hell, of course. She's a fentanyl dealer. But she's also a school teacher, Jason, in Montgomery County. Or she was.
1: Yeah, it's amazing. That's the biggest business in Maryland. It's the second worst economy in the country, but the fentanyl business is booming.
0: Well, you know, you have your strengths and you have your weaknesses. What do you do? Everything can't be perfect. Jason, I'm glad you're paying attention. You should actually run for office.
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14: Hazy sunshine and that smoky sky in places this afternoon, along with a chance of a passing storm as a front makes its way through. Temperatures in the lower half of the 80s, fading into the 50s to near 60 later on tonight. A lot of sunshine, a very comfortable day for us on Friday with high temperatures right around 80 in the afternoon. Lower 80s for both days over the weekend, the chance of showers Saturday afternoon and Saturday night. From the Stormwatch 9 Weather Center, I'm meteorologist Kevin Skorupa.
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0: Now, Marco Rubio, our Secretary of State, the entire Department of State, holding an event, a speech at the State Department, to an audience and not reporters, not a Q&A. And one of the things that he's talking about is, he said, you know, we've got to, in the United States of America, confront left-wing political violence. And we've got to, sounds like me, and we've got to confront left-wing political violence together. That's a crazy idea. The Democrats will scream, we'll do nothing together with you, and then they'll firebomb your Jewish neighbor's house and attack the police and all that crazy stuff. This is maybe the key to what he said. This morning at 9:31, I was taking notes. It said that Iranian proxy groups are working with left-wing groups in the United States of America. So Iran, through buffers like the Corleone family, working with Democrat groups, left-wing groups in the United States of America, to undermine the United States of America and Western civilization, because there is an ongoing civilizational conflict in the world. It's everywhere. It's in Europe. It's in the United States. It's all over the place. Yes, it is. And the Democrats are part of the problem. They're not a part of the solution, not by a long shot. And left-wing political violence is a global issue.

that, you know, commonly known as the People's Republic and all that good stuff. But listen to this story, because a district of Maryland, the headline, Montgomery County school teacher sentenced to more than a decade in prison for trafficking fentanyl. And that's great. Former, because she was arrested, and I guess the school decided, hey, wait, she's selling fentanyl to students who are dying from drug overdoses. Maybe she shouldn't be a teacher in the Montgomery Public Schools anymore. And I'm sure there was some debate about that, because you know how they are. But this is a fairly remarkable story. Former Montgomery County public school teacher sentenced to 12 years in prison for fatal fentanyl drug trafficking. Here's a picture of her. She's a white lady with blue eyes. Her eyes are bugging out of her head. She has, I would say, artificially colored blonde hair. Listen to this. A Maryland first grade teacher was sentenced to more than 12 years in federal prison in a fentanyl trafficking case that resulted in a victim's death, authorities say. According to court documents from the U.S. Attorney's Office of the District of Maryland, Sarah Catherine Magid, M-A-G-I-D, 36 years old, of Burtonsville. She distributed fentanyl in 2024 that led to the victim's death. Investigators say text messages recovered from the victim's phone, the child that died of the drug overdose, showed conversations and a meeting between Magid and the victim involving the distribution of fentanyl. Authorities said the pills involved in the transaction were pressed to resemble oxycodone hydrochloride. Sure, that makes it much more benign, I guess, but contained fentanyl, as so many things do these days. After the meeting, the victim was found dead. That's what you call a clue. The Office of the Chief Medical Examiner for the District of Columbia determined the cause of death was fentanyl toxicity. In a separate 2024 complaint, law enforcement was told that Magid, the first grade school teacher in Montgomery County, allegedly left her classroom to sell drugs outside the school. Well, she is dedicated to her profession, you know. Which one? Well, not teaching, I guess. Investigators later found text messages indicating she dealt drugs during work hours. Well, you spend a lot of time at work. Magid was also ordered to serve 3 years of supervised release after her prison term and will pay $25,090 in restitution for burial costs associated with the victim, who is a minor, was a minor, therefore not named in the story, because, you know, there are rules about that that sort of thing. Isn't that amazing? And when I saw this story this morning, actually heard it on the radio, on WMAL Radio in Washington early this morning, and I went and looked it up on Al Gore's amazing internet, peace be upon him, and it reminded me of a story, because just yesterday I was talking to my friends at WLS in Chicago, which I do every Wednesday morning at 6 o'clock Central Time. And we were talking, and my friends there, Ray and the gang, mentioned that in Libertyville, a suburb of Chicago, a very nice place, very nice area, Libertyville middle school teacher, another teacher, because education, a Libertyville, Illinois middle school teacher was charged with using AI, artificial intelligence, which the school teacher possesses, to make child sexual abuse materials from pictures of students. I don't know, you know, how many centuries you should get in jail for this, but a middle school teacher in Libertyville, Illinois, of all places, is facing child pornography charges for allegedly using artificial intelligence to alter images of local students and create explicit images. Marshall Sheffer, 44 years old, is a social studies teacher at Highland Middle School. It's a middle school, a junior high school, and a school district employee for nearly 20 years. See, this is it. Now, you know how the Democrats love to paint with a broad brush when they're demonizing everyone, like ICE agents who occasionally have to shoot criminals that are in the country illegally and have gang tattoos on their faces and are trying to run them over with cars. And Democrats say they weren't armed, like when you're trying to run somebody over with a car, it's not a weapon.
Amazing stuff. And they demonize all of ice.

0: It must be abolished. Let's apply that same principle to school teachers just based on one day of stories. One day of stories. So all teachers are drug dealers who are killing children with fentanyl and drug overdoses. And all teachers are serial child molesters and kiddie porn creeps. And they have a new technology provided by the patriarchy and the United States of America. And they use it and abuse it to abuse children. And naturally in a sexual way because he's a Democrat. Amazing. Officials said he took photos and videos of current and former students and then used generative AI to alter them into pornographic images. See, now let's apply, again, the Democrat standard of broad brush and generalizations and say, well, obviously every teacher does the same thing as what the Democrats do with, again, with ICE and a whole range of categories of people. Oh, Republicans, of course, are all fascists and Nazis and what else? You know, all kinds of bad things. And everybody is, but the reality is, of course, the school teachers are Democrats, and the child porn. That reminds me. This one reminds me of the mayor of College Park, where there's a college in Maryland. The Democrat mayor of College Park, who's now in prison for like 50 years for the scores of counts of child pornography that he was arrested for, and he's out there trolling on the internet for creepy creeps because he's a creep. And he was, of course, a guest at the Biden White House repeatedly and a close personal friend of Pete Buttigieg because, you know, little boy child porn with Democrats. Isn't that amazing? And the guy was invited to the White House again and again. The College Park, Maryland mayor, because they all love to go into politics. And these people... Now, if we just started generalizing the way they generalize about ICE and everybody else, then we would paint them with a broad brush, and we would label them all with the sins and the crimes of the few. But there it is. Yeah, Mayor Patrick Wohan of College Park, Maryland. 56 counts of child pornography in 2023 now. But he was hanging out at the White House with Pete Buttigieg and lots of pictures on the South Lawn and all kinds of freaky-deaky sexual stuff going on. And if we applied the same standard that the Democrats apply, then we would paint with a broad brush and label them all as child pornsters and, of course, fentanyl dealers that kill children. Now, we don't do that because we recognize that it's a comparatively small number. Only 50 or 60% of Democrats are child pornsters and, you know, LGBTQ child pornsters. I'm only approximating off the top of my head. But there it is. Maryland mayor facing child porn charges previously said Pete Buttigieg was his mentor. And then 56 counts of child pornography and all the visits to the White House and the pictures and him and Pete Buttigieg. And the news media never even noticed the story. The New York Times and the CNN and 60 Minutes, there is no connective tissue between Joe Biden and the Biden White House and a cabinet official and the creepy child porn mayor of College Park, where there are lots of young people because it's College Park. It's called that because there's a college there. And creepy child pornster Pete Buttigieg's Buttigieg's buddy. Just amazing. Mm-mm-mm. Yep. Yeah. Yeah. Actually, I met Mayor Pete Buttigieg shortly after I was elected mayor of College Park, Maryland in 2015. I went to the U.S. Conference of Mayors winter meeting in D.C. in January, and he was assigned to be my buddy. Now, you don't want to know what that implies, but just extraordinary stuff. So he is now in prison because that's where he belongs for a very, very long time. Aren't these people extraordinary? Yes. Yes, they are. Not in a good way, of course, but... Mm-mm-mm. Man, oh, man. So, those guys just create... Oh, yeah, here's another. Here's a good one. Illinois. Here's an Illinois story. Because the billionaire mayor... what's his name? J.B. Back Ribs. J.B. Back Ribs Pritzker, of the billionaire Pritzker family. a felon convicted 10 times who was let go by the Democrats and put on electronic monitoring, ankle bracelet kind of thing. 10-time felon escapes from electronic monitoring until he's found in the governor's backyard. The governor has a big mansion in Chicago. He's got the governor's mansion in Springfield, but he's got a family home on the Gold Coast, as it's called in Chicago. It looks like a giant government building, and that's his house in the city. And pretty amazing. A man on pre-trial release. They love letting people go pre-trial release because then he'll commit more crimes, and the Democrats will be happy about that because they want more crimes just based on everything they do and say and all their policies. But a man on pre-trial release in a felony retail theft case he picked up, already on pre-trial release from another shoplifting charge, disappeared from the Cook County Chief Judge's electronic monitoring program for 11 days before authorities found him again in the backyard of Governor J.B. Back Ribs Pritzker on his Gold Coast mansion in Chicago. Records also indicate that despite Chief Judge Charles Beach's public pledge that major violations of the court's electronic monitoring program would be brought before the judge within 24 hours. The 10-time convicted felon, Dwayne Milton, began violating the terms of his release almost immediately upon being outfitted with an ankle monitor. It should be an exploding thing, too, so you detonate it remotely like a pager with Hezbollah. You remember those Hezbollah pagers? That was hilarious. Come on. And first, they give us Sid Caesar and Mel Brooks, and then Mossad and the exploding pagers. What more can they give? They give extraordinary. So he started abusing the moment they released him, and those violations continued for 6 consecutive nights before the matter was even reported to a judge. Around 10 p.m. on July 4th, the 4th of July, Chicago police officers were dispatched to the governor's residence on the 1400 block of North Astor Street, the wealthy Astor family, millionaires from way back, to assist Illinois State Police troopers assigned to the Pritzker security detail. Troopers had detained Milton, 46 years old, after he allegedly jumped into the governor's backyard. And what do you think he's going to do then? State troopers told Chicago Police Department that they had been monitoring the mansion's security cameras. That's a good idea. That's why you put them there. When they saw Milton, a Democrat, attempting to scale over the governor's rear gate, right over his rear gate, That's crazy. Before successfully entering the property, he's charged with misdemeanor trespassing, so arrest number 450. And they just let him out. Just let him go because you guys, extraordinary stuff. Yes, sir. And they hear this story. The CWB in Chicago lists his more recent crimes, at least. Certainly not his whole resume. But June 23rd, Milton again went into violation at 7 p.m. He's escalated it on June 18th, on June 19th, on June 20th, on June 21st, on June 22nd, violating the terms all over the place. And then, June 23rd, it just keeps coming. The guy doesn't have much regard for the law, I think it would be fair to say. Last Wednesday, Milton resolved the felony retail theft case by pleading guilty in exchange for a 1-year prison sentence from Judge Gillespie. And court records show that he received credit for 71 days served, including time spent on electronic monitoring, which is not in jail at all, and be eligible for the standard 50% sentence reduction under Illinois law. So they're just looking for new ways to let him go sooner rather than later because they like crime. More Democrats, more crime. That's the arrangement that we've struck with them, isn't it? Isn't it great? Yes, it is. Hey, look, I've run over the thing. Did you see this nice lady in Florida that went to her mailbox and found her new license plates in the mailbox? Did you see this? This is a lot of fun. Nice lady, a 77-year-old lady. She got her new license plates delivered by the state of Florida. And she didn't request any special license plate, but she got a license plate that's kind of special. That's coming up.
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3: The U.S. House of Representatives has passed a bill that would make daylight saving time permanent. The Sunshine Protection Act passed the House 308-117 and now heads to the Senate. Making it permanent would mean using the time zone year-round that people now set clocks to from March to November. Daylight saving time occurs from March to November each year in the United States. It was standardized in the United States with the passage of the Uniform Time Act in 1966, which established daylight saving time from April to October. The act also allowed local exemptions. Neither Hawaii nor Arizona, excluding the Navajo Nation, recognizes daylight saving time. Both states follow standard time year-round. 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

0: Well, we are editing up and chopping up and condensing the Marco Rubio speech for you. And let me just tell you, it sounds like I wrote the speech. It sounds like maybe the people that wrote the speech listen to this radio station in Washington. Wait till you hear what Marco Rubio had to say. Sounds like me. I want to buy beers for the people behind this speech. But I mentioned this lady in Florida, 77-year-old lady. She received her new license plates by mail. And here's the headline. Florida mailed 77-year-old woman a license plate that reads, that it's two parts, SQZ, and then a space, and then you have the orange in the middle of the license plate. SQZ A55. Now, it looks like A55 looks like it could be ASS, right? And then the rest of the headline is, she kept it. Florida's automated system shipped the phonetic obscenity to a Pompano Beach retiree while blocking over 500 deliberate vanity requests in 2023. So a Florida last year rejected 130 vanity plate applications for being too obscene for public records. Then the state's own system generated a standard issue license plate reading SQZ space A55. And from a distance, it looks like squeeze arse, right? I mean, it's a squeeze butt. And I mailed it to a 76-year-old woman then in Pompano Beach. Nobody caught it until she did. And Nancy Dello Stritto. She didn't mind the way that the plate read, and neither did her neighbors. And she said, when I saw it, I went ballistic, but now she's decided to keep the license plate because it's kind of funny. She lives in a retirement community.
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2: Texas flooding turns deadly again. I'm Lisa Brady, Fox News. A year after flooding that killed more than 100 people in Texas Hill Country, the same region is underwater again from days of heavy rain.
3: 3 days of torrential rains in some areas over 2 feet. In the town of Uvalde, many roads submerged, first responders evacuating the community and checking on others. There have been swift water rescues and choppers plucking people out from dangerous situations. Some of that water is receding, but more rain is on the way.
2: Fox Weather's Robert Ray. Governor Greg Abbott just confirming at least one death, adding that saving lives is the number one focus. Just getting word the Trump administration is reviving an effort to deny green cards to immigrants who use public health benefits, which could include food stamps, Medicaid, housing vouchers, and others. The policy appearing as a rule in the Federal Register today to be formally published Monday. The rule had been implemented during the first Trump term, but was reversed by President Biden. A White House briefing expected at this hour before the president addresses the nation tonight.
4: President Trump said this week his remarks will center on election integrity as well as other matters. Following a January election office raid in Georgia and months before the midterm elections, President Trump said what he'll say is important.
5: It doesn't get bigger, because without free and fair elections, you don't have a country. We'll be discussing other things, too, but it's going to be a very big announcement.
4: The president held back on specifics of the announcement he referred to.
2: Fox's Gernot Scott, the president continuing a push for voting changes, including proof of citizenship and photo ID. He's also expected to talk about Iran after days of U.S. strikes and counterattacks.
6: The criminal United States continues its lawlessness and its efforts to destabilize the region.
2: A military spokesman also insisting Iran won't let the U.S. interfere in the Strait of Hormuz. 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
18: Hazy sunshine and that smoky sky in places this afternoon, along with a chance of a passing storm as a front makes its way through. Temperatures in the lower half of the 80s, fading into the 50s to near 60 later on tonight. A lot of sunshine, a very comfortable day for us on Friday with high temperatures right around 80 in the afternoon. Lower 80s for both days over the weekend, the chance of showers Saturday afternoon and Saturday night. From the Stormwatch 9 Weather Center, I'm meteorologist Kevin Skarupa.
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31: Grace! Welcome, welcome, welcome back to the Grace Curley Show. And thank you all so much for joining us on this beautiful, little hazy, smoky Thursday. It's Friday, Junior. You're almost there. We've got a great show planned for you with some exciting guests. I'm not even going to tease them. I'm just going to surprise you as the day goes on. We have a lot on our plate. We have Trump's big speech tonight, primetime address. Whether or not everyone's going to take it is a different story. And according to Politico, Republicans are scared bleepless. That's actually part of the story here. So he's giving this address on election integrity, foreign influence in our elections, and he's going to reveal some bombshells, his words, not mine. And Politico has this whole story about how Republicans are scared bleepless over this. That's right. And I just wanted to point out, and this is according to an anonymous former Trump official. Need I say more? Like, think about who that could be, Taylor. An anonymous former Trump official. That could be anyone from the first administration. That could be any of the people that came through and then proceeded to make their livelihood in their careers off of being anti-Trump. But this anonymous source, they had to speak with anonymity for, you know, security's sake, said that the GOP is petrified over what Trump is going to say tonight. And that rehashing election integrity isn't a good idea. He should be more focused on the economy. And you know what? I actually made that same point yesterday, that maybe the timing of this isn't ideal. I think a better speech would be on illegal aliens and some of the progress we're seeing, and kind of putting people's fears aside that there's miscommunication or that there is kind of differing viewpoints within the White House and DHS. But hey, as John Kennedy from Louisiana said, he's the president. He was elected. He can talk about whatever he wants.
0: I think he's trying to get the Save America Act passed, and that kind of seems very in line with election integrity and the importance of maintaining that. So, I mean, this is not an untimely speech, I don't think.
31: And John Thune actually said that in regards to what Lindsey Graham was saying about the Save America Act, because that was one of the last things Lindsey Graham said, is that he thinks it's going to go through, is that that could be through reconciliation. So there does seem to be a path forward for the Save America Act. But, and it's just going to depend, Taylor, on how much he focuses on 2020 versus how much he talks about, you know, future legislation and things that can be done. I think if you frame it in a way that's looking forward as a way to secure our elections in the future, it could be great. If you seem a little bit like you're living in the past, man, it might not be so hot. But I just want to add in here, do I think Republicans are scared of what he's going to say? I think Republicans stop being scared of what Trump is going to say a long, long time ago. Once the president tells a governor to her face at a luncheon, see you in court, once the president tells a Japanese reporter, why didn't you tell us about Pearl Harbor, once a president gets shot in the head and stands up and yells fight, fight, fight at a rally speech, I think it becomes very hard to shock people. Like, I just don't think there's anything he could get out there and say that has Republicans feeling nervous. We've kind of grown accustomed to the way he rolls. And dare I say that a primetime address on election integrity isn't going to be the thing that rises to poop my pants level nervous. Like I'm sitting here, oh, what am I going to do? I'm scared he's going to say something controversial. Yeah, that's kind of his brand. That's kind of why we voted for him. That's kind of why people love him. It's also why people hate him, but those people weren't going to watch anyway. Speaking of poop my pants, what's the verdict on Chuck Schumer, Taylor?
0: So we got to play this now, right?
31: Do you think we did? Yeah, is it? Let me hear it. I want to give it. So he's having an Eric Swalwell moment, not in the sense of going to Hooters and being inappropriate with women, in the sense of people think he farted and that it's on TV. Let me take a listen to this, and I'll be the judge here.
0: Yeah, I don't have it right now. I'll find it.
31: What did you think, though? I said to you earlier.
0: Yeah, it's a fart.
31: I mean, you think so?
0: Yeah. All right.
31: It's hard to tell, though.
2: We need a complete investigation that's independent. Now, on Iran and the NDAA, when all the Trump administration...
31: Yeah.
0: It's a very low, sneaky...
31: He thought it was going to be silent.
0: If he was, you know, walking down the hallway. Look, he's a 70-something, 80-year-old guy. They slip out. Not a big deal. I don't really care. Hey, it's a fart.
31: Hey, once again, Taylor, I'm not saying I'm going to put the cuffs on the guy. I just want to know what you think. I don't think we should storm the Capitol and arrest him for it.
0: I'm just saying I can't fault the guy for letting one slip. Whatever. I've got grace for people that let a fart out every now and then.
31: It is an old man's game, too. You're right. Like, that's something that he's definitely in the habit of doing
0: that. You know what? you get a pass. You reach past 75.
31: I thought you just said you've got a pass. Like,
0: well,
31: you've got a pass
0: both.
31: Gas.
0: I mean it both. Yeah.
31: It's probably healthier. Better out than in. Yeah. Is that what they always say?
0: You get a pass. I mean, it stinks in there anyway, I'm sure.
31: Ugh. You're so right about that. Yeah, I don't want to gross people out, but I do think that that's a guy who's doing that round the clock, and then you kind of forget sometimes that it's risky. It's risky in front of the podium. It's risky in front of a microphone. The acoustics in that place, man. Ooh, boy. So, yeah, I actually wanted to just go back to this for one more minute here about Republicans being scared, because what that headline said to me in Politico, it's projection. Because I'm starting to get a sense that Democrats are the ones who are in a little bit of a panic here. And they don't want you to think that, because they're focused on all these DSA candidates and all these stars and, you know, anti-Trump and all this stuff. But the party is splintering, I think, for a few different reasons. But the major reason is that they cannot come to a consensus on anything. They cannot agree. You know how people say, like, oh, well, if you're a Republican and you date a Democrat, that's okay. Like, you know, you can make that work. And I always tell people, yeah, I guess if you want to disagree with someone on politics, that's fine. But I do kind of think sometimes that when you get to a point where you can't agree on the most basic things, like when we have a doctor who's at a hearing and he can't tell you whether or not men can get pregnant and have babies, that is a reality issue. That's not like, oh, my politics don't align with yours. That is, we see the world differently and we have different realities, and that's going to become a problem in a relationship. That's going to become a problem when you're trying to work with someone. And that's exactly what we're seeing here. They do not agree on some of the most basic principles. And look no further than the fact that Tim Walz, the governor of Minnesota, yeah, I could spend all day talking about the billions of dollars worth of fraud, and we'll get to that, but he's defending a child rapist. This is where they're at. Like, it used to be, oh, Kilmar Abrego Garcia, you know, the MS-13 gang member, they're defending that. And I thought, oh, how can it get any worse? Well, it has gotten worse. And when you find yourself defending someone like this, it's a good sign you've lost your way. It's a good sign that whatever you set out to do when you came into politics and you put your pheasant hunting to the side for a little bit, you came back from Tiananmen Square and you said, I want to run. I want to be Governor Knucklehead in charge. I want to eat my White House tacos, my white guy tacos in the governor's house. Whatever your original goal was, now you find yourself as the outgoing governor defending a child rapist. That has to be a wake-up call.
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4: All right.
31: Not just for Tim Walz, by the way, but for the entire Democrat Party, because he's not alone in this. This is not an abnormality. Like, this is very much the way this party operates now. And if you don't know this story, it actually became a big headline because Marco Rubio was so happy about the fact that an illegal alien was deported after he was convicted of raping a 10-year-old girl. And this illegal migrant had been pardoned by the Minnesota governor, but they revoked his legal status to Liu Vang, a 42-year-old from Laos. I always mess that up. Is it Laos? Laos doesn't feel right. And so Marco Rubio, Secretary of State, was so pumped about this because he's like, Who cannot be on board with deporting this person who raped a 10-year-old? Well, Governor Tim Walz has weighed in. I want to play this sound cut. I find this mind-blowing that he actually said this out loud. Can I get cut 5, please?
4: Did that make us any safer? Did that make the children that are left behind any more stable? Did it improve the idea that we can't all be judged by our worst day? And I want to be very clear. These are horrific crimes. They often are.
31: You're not being very clear. I just, Taylor, want to be very clear that saying, can we be judged by our worst days when you lament the fact that a child rapist is no longer going to be in the country, is not being clear. Whatever message you're trying to send is being muddied. It's being lost in translation here. I don't speak deranged Democrat, anti-Trump lunatic. So you're going to have to spell it out for me, Governor. You got to break it down even further. Because what are you trying to say? We're talking about a guy who raped a 10-year-old girl. And he says, Did it improve the idea that we can't all be judged by our worst day? I'm going to say something. I think he can be judged by his worst day. I think if that's your worst day, is doing this, you can be judged by it. And I actually would encourage people to judge this person by that worst day. The fact that he follows it up, because he must be, Taylor, there must be like an alarm bell in his head going, wait a second, you sound like now you're defending this guy. You sound like you're sympathetic towards this guy. So then he tries to back it up. Let me be clear, these crimes are horrific. There's no clarity in what you're saying. The only thing that's clear is that you no longer have a moral compass. I don't know if this guy ever did have a moral compass. That's kind of what he was billed as when he was going to be our vice president. Oh boy, dodged a bullet with that one. But this is what you're saying? And then they want to turn around, and this is always the thing I kind of harp on. They want to turn around and tell us, well, of course we don't want the worst of the worst. Well, if this guy doesn't meet the criteria of someone you think shouldn't be here, then I shudder to think what test someone has to pass for you to finally say, yo, we don't need this person in our country anymore. Because if the rapist, the child rapist, is getting the, are we going to judge people by their worst day treatment from Governor Tim Walz? Then I don't know who doesn't get that kind of grace from the governor. Let me hear that cut again. This is really unbelievable to me. This is cut 5.
4: Did that make us any safer? Did that make the children that are left behind any more stable? Did it improve the idea that we can't all be judged by our worst day? And I want to be very clear, these are horrific crimes. They often are.
31: He asked a lot of questions in that, and I want to answer some. Did that make us safer? Yes. Did it make the children safer? What, that the rapist is not going to be here? Yeah. I'm willing to guess it's going to make the children safer. I feel better about the children's safety without the rapist in the country than with the rapist in the country. But then this party, the party of Tim Walz, the party of socialists, the party that has lost their ever-loving minds, wants to turn around and go, the Republicans are in shambles. Are we? Because we still agree on some basic principles over here. We still agree that the bad guys shouldn't be getting the kid glove treatment from governors and pardons like Tim Walz. That's something we can all agree on. You can't say the same. You cannot say the same. 844-500-4242. We'll be right back.
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1: So I was asked to tell you what's new at Old Man's Junk, so I figured I'd be comfortable while I did it. 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We let the wife do the work. 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On Saturdays, the old man might show up to make pizzas. 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
31: A lot of people are pointing out that the Chuck Schumer toot comes at the same time as this lettuce parasite diarrhea situation that's going on. I can't speculate on that. I don't know. I think there's a lot of people.
10: We'll fart hard.
31: I think there's a lot of people, Taylor, and this is the last thing I'm going to say because this is potty talk, you know, and actually there's another story, a porta potty story that I'm sure people saw. It's like the guy got trapped inside the porta potty, like inside the toilet part of the porta potty. I don't know how that happens. But yeah, things have not been going well for Graham Plattner ever since
11: he... We need a Democratic Party that fights harder for us today.
31: But one... Can I say, Taylor, do I have permission? One more potty talk thing I got to throw in.
0: By all means.
31: I think some people probably are just thinking that they're part of this, like, lettuce... But, like, people are going to the bathroom, and then they're being like, oh, this is the lettuce thing. I must have it. And it's like, maybe there's definitely some people that are affected by it. And then there are other people where it's like, no, you just went to the bathroom. Sorry.
0: Do we even know it's lettuce? Has that been nailed down?
31: They said Taco Bell. There's all these different things. But it just feels like people are trying to be a part of this and say, oh, yeah, that's definitely what's happening to me.
0: Yeah.
31: And I just don't know how we can verify that. That's all I'm saying. I'm done. No more potty talk. The guy fell into the porta potty. Graham Plattner, jokes, porta potty. That's it. I'm done. I'm done for the rest of the day. You can hold me to that. 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Taylor, what do we got?
0: Today's poll question, which you can vote in at GraceCurlyShow.com, is, are you going to watch President Trump's primetime address tonight?
31: Yes. Is this a 9 o'clock address, Taylor?
0: I believe so.
31: Okay, yes, I will be watching.
0: 61% say yes.
31: I'm going to record it, and then I'm going to watch it. I wonder how long it's going to be. These are usually... I know people are saying, well, what if he goes off the cuff? But I think it's a little bit when you're behind the desk and you've got the teleprompter and it's a prime time. I don't know. I feel like in the past he stayed on script a little bit more in these situations. I mean, he's going to Trump. He's still going to throw in whatever he wants. But I don't think it's going to be like a rally speech where it goes for, you know, hours and hours on end. I also wanted to mention here, because Taylor brought up the fact that Yeah, a lot of people want to point out that he should have other priorities right now, but the Save America Act has been a massive priority for him. He's actually put other things to the side because he felt like the Save America Act needed to pass and needed to become law in order for the rest of his priorities to take shape. And I wanted to mention that the New York Post has this story that Senate Majority Leader John Thune told them that Republicans may finally have a viable strategy to pass the Save America Act, and speculated on the breakthrough Senator Lindsey Graham told President Trump about before his death. So Trump's done a few interviews talking about his last phone call with Lindsey Graham, the senator from South Carolina, who sadly died this past weekend, and they talked all the time. And Trump told Meet the Press that during their final phone call, the late senator told him, "We're all set for the Save America Act." So this is from John Thune. He explained to the Post, perhaps what Lindsey was talking to the president about, I don't know this for a fact, was whether or not there was an option for reconciliation. And there is a way in which I think you could do that. Thune stressed the Republicans don't even have close to the votes needed to nuke the filibuster, and he contended there was no way of getting Democrats on board. Now, in the past, Republicans have skirted around the filibuster using the budget reconciliation process, which is subject to complex rules and must impact the budget, to pass legislation such as the One Big Beautiful Bill Act. So there is hope for the Save America Act, and whether or not that's what Lindsey Graham was talking about, I don't know, but I'm glad to see that John Thune thinks it's a possibility. We'll be back. We're going to talk Karen Bass, meth, and so much more. Stay with us.

0: You sack it up.
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3: God loves you and has an awesome plan for your life. 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
8: Hazy sunshine and that smoky sky in places this afternoon, along with a chance of a passing storm as a front makes its way through. Temperatures in the lower half of the 80s, fading into the 50s to near 60 later on tonight. A lot of sunshine, a very comfortable day for us on Friday with high temperatures right around 80 in the afternoon. Lower 80s for both days over the weekend, the chance of showers Saturday afternoon and Saturday night. From the Stormwatch 9 Weather Center, I'm meteorologist Kevin Scarupa.
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9: Welcome back, everyone. We were just talking about Trump's highly anticipated speech tonight. And there's a story in ABC News that Trump's longtime teleprompter operator is believed to have made tens of thousands of dollars by placing bets on that speech and more than a dozen others on the prediction market Kalshi. So now with all these prediction and betting markets, you can bet, you know, if you watch the Super Bowl, I've often done this where it's like, oh, how long's the national anthem going to be? Is it going to be over or under a minute 30 or whatever the time is? And so this guy was this teleprompter operator. For when I first read it, Taylor, I thought it just meant he made over $100,000 being the teleprompter operator. And I was like, wow, it's a good gig. but no, he was actually Gabriel Perez is in talks with federal regulators to settle allegations he used his inside knowledge of the president's speeches to win more than $100,000. Yeah, that's that you can't be doing that. You've got access. And also, like, if you start to speed it up a little bit, you can control, you know, oh, I got a lot of money on the line. You just start rolling it really quickly. Yeah, that's a crazy story. I also wanted to mention here that I played that sound cut from Tim Walz, but I have a lot of this on my mind today of these Democrats who are so disconnected from the average American, and yet they don't understand why they can't bring in any new voters, why people are turning away from them, and why a lot of Black Americans, by the way, are turning away from these Democrat socialist activists. Like, the DSA candidates, Taylor, are not aligning with the values of a lot of Black voters out there, and they are rejecting them pretty wholeheartedly. They're getting a lot of college-educated white women, but besides that, they're not getting a lot of traction in other key voting demographics for Democrats. Now, the other part of it, too, and I read this the other day, that Democrats are going after manly men. They're really trying to connect with manly men. Macho, macho, macho man. I want to be a macho man. And that's actually why they brought in Tim Walz, the governor from Minnesota, who, if you missed the first segment, is spending a lot of his time defending a child rapist who's being deported, who's having his legal status revoked. And actually, I wanted to replay this, Taylor, just to set this up, because it's very important. So this was Tim Walz's response to a man being deported who raped a 10-year-old girl. This is cut five.
10: Did that make us any safer? Did that make the children that are left behind any more stable? Did it improve the idea that we can't all be judged by our worst day? And I want to be very clear, these are horrific crimes. They often are.

0: do if we got one.
1: Oh, yeah. We'll bamboozle all the guys out there into thinking that he connects with them. It's like Lady Gaga drinking a beer in camouflage, but just sub in Tim Walz. And then we'll get them. And Tim Walz, he was an amazing case study in this because that was the sole purpose of them choosing him. Well, also, he wasn't Jewish like Josh Shapiro, which I think was also a big get for Democrats. They couldn't have a Jewish person running alongside Kamala Harris, let alone one that was going to outshine her, which I guess behind the scenes she was nervous about Shapiro for that very reason. So they bring in Tim Walz to capture the men. And it has the opposite effect.
2: Men, like I have white guy tacos and
3: what is
2: like
3: that?
2: Black,
3: like mayonnaise and tuna. What are you doing?
2: Pretty much ground beef and cheese.
3: That's
2: and,
3: okay. Do you put any flavor in it?
2: No.
3: Oh.
1: Yeah, that was supposed to be the thing that really connected him to the men out there in the pheasant hunting, even though he couldn't load his shotgun. And so it didn't work. And if anything, I think a lot of men rejected Kamala Harris even more than they were already going. They rejected her even harder than they were going to in the first place. And so now he's spending his time to try to avoid talking about the $9 billion worth of fraud that he oversaw and did nothing about. And he's spending his time trying to attack the Trump administration for deporting illegal aliens and for getting rid of the worst criminals who do not need to be in this country. And so that's what brings us to the moment of him defending this child rapist. But he's not the only Democrat that has lost their minds in this effort to... The title of that book you read, Taylor, it's suicidal empathy. Like, oh, but it's not suicidal empathy for everyone. In fact, if you look at the empathy, it's empathy for the 42-year-old man who raped a 10-year-old. And by the way, when he was convicted of this, he offered the young victim $10 in exchange for her silence on the assaults. He justified the assaults as a cultural thing when interviewed by police, and added that the young victim was just as guilty as him and should be arrested, according to DHS. So this is the person Tim Walz doesn't want you to judge on their worst day. But what I find amazing about this empathy is that he has empathy for this guy who's trying to pay off a 10-year-old. Don't tell them I raped you. I'll give you $10. But they don't have empathy for people like Joe Abraham, whose daughter Katie Abraham was killed by a drunk driving illegal alien. They don't have empathy for Sheridan Gorman's parents. They don't have empathy for Lakin Riley's parents. They don't have empathy for Rachel Morin's kids who are growing up without a mother. There's a distinct lack of empathy for certain groups or for certain victims. And then yet the aggressors, the people who are the derelicts of our society, whether it be child rapists, whether it be drug addicts, whether it be criminals, and I'm not only talking about people who don't need to be in this country because they're here illegally, or you know we can revoke their legal status. I'm talking about any criminal who is here who is hurting people and causing harm and causing damage. That's when they have so much compassion. Like Karen Bass, there's children now who can't go to the parks in L.A. because there's needles everywhere. There's dogs that are dying of drug overdoses on Skid Row. And here's what Karen Bass, the current mayor of L.A., and probably she's going to win again if you can believe it or not, this is what she has to say about people on the streets there. This is Cut 8.
4: Usually drive on the street for a couple of weeks and tell me that you're not using something to stay sane or use meth so that you don't go to sleep to protect yourself.
1: So the homeless, not toothless lady, the lady who was at one point trying to convince us that the reason homeless meth addicts can't get jobs is because they don't have nice teeth.
5: How many people who are unhoused that you meet have no teeth at all? They don't have teeth. Why? Because meth rots your teeth. You can't succeed without teeth. So there needs to be comprehensive health care provided to people.
1: So let me get this straight. I just want to understand. I feel the same way with the Tim Walz situation. I'm trying my best as a dumb MAGA Republican woman. I'm trying my best to wrap my head around this. Meth heads in LA can't succeed because they don't have teeth. And they don't have teeth because they're doing meth. But they can't sleep without the meth. And if they don't have the meth, then... Oh, no, I'm sorry. They have to stay awake to fight off being harmed.

0: so they need the meth. So this is really what a conundrum this is becoming. The meth heads need the meth to protect themselves. Is she saying, can I hear it one more time, Taylor? Or maybe the second one will clarify it for me.
1: After the speech, we asked the mayor to clarify. You said that people are on the street using meth for protection?
2: Well, no. What I said is, no. What I said is that I know that people have used meth to stay awake at night so they don't fall asleep because they're worried about being assaulted. Meth is not protection.
0: Oh, okay. So I do think I have this right. You need the meth to stay awake to protect yourself, but the meth is going to rot your teeth. And without teeth, you can't get a job. So it really is kind of a full circle here. You know,
3: homeless,
0: you just go around,
3: not toothless.
4: Homeless, not toothless.
3: Yes.
0: What more can she do for those people? She wants to give them teeth. She wants to give them meth so that they can sleep, or that they won't fall asleep. At any point, does she think that maybe these aren't the correct solutions to the problem? Like, you've tried giving these people everything, and it's not working. And by the way, to the people in LA, you could have had Spencer Pratt. You could have had Spencer Pratt. You could have had somebody who knows that you just have to clear out these encampments and that this is a problem that is not going to be fixed with homeless advocates or giving people veneers, giving meth heads veneers, or, you know, protecting them with more meth so that they don't fall asleep at night. You could have had Spencer if you had voted for him. And you know what? The sad part is I think a lot of you did. And I think maybe something else was at play. Let's go to the callers here. Help me understand this empathy that Democrats have for the worst criminals in our society, and yet none of it for the regular people paying their taxes, trying to live in the United States of America, not harming anyone, trying to go to work, trying to do their jobs. Where is the empathy for those people? Tony, you're up next. Go ahead, Tony. Tony. Tony, we'll try back. Hold on. I wanted to read 508 here. Schumer got carried away talking about dropping bombs. Yeah. You know, it was. I agree with Taylor on the Schumer of it all. It's like, I could come on here and I could give him a hard time, but he's had a rough couple months, this guy. He's in what's one of my favorites? My scorn has turned to pity. I mean, this man is facing an uphill battle with his party. They hate him. They hate him, and he's never going to be radical enough. You know, it's a good example of it, actually, to bring it back to Plattner. How about in Maine? Like, Janet Mills, I saw Steve Robinson put this up the other day. She's done everything humanly possible to try to appease the liberals in Maine, and they are heckling her. They're acting like she's an axe murderer when she tries to walk to her car. And Chuck Schumer's in the same predicament. You're never going to do enough. You're never going to be woke enough. You're never going to have enough empathy. It doesn't matter if you're Tim Walz and you're defending the child rapist, or you're Karen Bass defending the meth heads. It's never going to be enough. Someone's going to outdo you. Someone's going to offer more. Someone's going to have a worse idea that's gobbled up by the psychos that now dictate how things go in your party. But good luck. Keep trying. All you can do is try, try, try. When we come back, I want to play some sound from Kathy Hochul and her explanation for why people are leaving New York and going to greener pastures. We'll play that for you. But first, I want to talk about Lean. So everybody's talking about weight loss injections because the results are so dramatic. They work by lowering blood sugar and reducing appetite. So what if you're looking to lose weight, but you're not interested in the painful weekly injection, especially when you hear about some of those intense side effects? Well, you don't need the intense side effects. All you need is the weight loss supplement called Lean, which has studied ingredients that have been shown to lower your blood sugar and burn fat by converting it into energy. It also curbs your appetite and cravings, so you're not as hungry. Lean is not for the casual dieter with only a few pounds to lose, because the doctors at Brickhouse Nutrition created Lean for frustrated dieters with 10 or more pounds to lose. It's a really great way to get ahead of your weight loss struggles, and Taylor has enjoyed it a lot.
3: Yeah, actually, a few weeks ago I had run out, so I was left to my own devices, and I could immediately kind of tell the difference that instead of mindlessly not even thinking about food, I was going back to mindlessly just grabbing snacks, you know, some almonds in the cupboard, I'll make some popcorn, not think about it, and it's just, you know, you go back on that bad autopilot. Well, Lean will take you back. I got my order replenished, and it's put me back on my good autopilot because it curbs those cravings. You're not thinking about food. You're able to focus on what you're supposed to be doing throughout the day. And food is just not so much a factor in your life anymore. It's just something that you need to survive. And it already the past week, I've lost 3 pounds just going back on to Lean. So the results speak for themselves.
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0: Show, you know, I had teased Kathy Hochul, and I will get to that. Taylor will hold me to it in the next hour. But you know what fits better with the theme of this first hour? Because we're talking about how Democrats like Tim Walz, all these nice guys, all these caring people like Karen Bass and Tim Walz, how they only have sympathy and compassion for certain groups and certain victims, or people they see as victims that I maybe wouldn't qualify or classify as victims. And another great example of this, actually, is Senator Sheldon Whitehouse. You might know him from being the member of the Rhode Island Beach Club that's only whites allowed. Well, he was asked on Jake Tapper why he didn't believe Graham Plattner's first accuser, Lindsay Fifield, but now believes the accuser who's alleging that Graham Plattner raped her because her politics aligns with his politics. And his response is exactly what you'd expect. Can I have cut one, please?
16: As somebody who conducted the interviews, I found them both credible. Do you think you were too quick to dismiss Fifield's allegations?
17: I think it's important when you're looking at allegations to, and I've done this as a prosecutor for years, to evaluate things like whether there is corroboration. And with respect to the first allegation, there was none. Whether there's motive to mislead or fabricate, there was plenty. The woman was involved in basically a Koch brothers funded political operation and had been specifically involved in Maine political activities against Plattner. So, yeah, there came a point when the straw broke the camel's back. But if we don't look with some professional skepticism at allegations, then I think we have not done our duties. And then when the allegations continue, there comes a point where, yeah, you acknowledge that, yes, there's enough here to go forward. That's the way prosecutors think. That's the way I thought about this.
16: We don't have to go back and forth on it, but as somebody who interviewed her, she did have corroboration. She had a number of friends who she told the sad and scary stories to years and years before. She had diary entries. There was a number of corroborating evidence.
0: Yeah, good on Tapper. I mean, I hate to give him credit, but I will. Credit where credit's due. He at least pushed back on it. Professional skepticism about victims? Did that fall under the Believe All Women slogan that was thrown in my face when I had the audacity to bring up the fact that Christine Blasey Ford came out of the woodwork and couldn't even tell you what day her alleged sexual assault from Brett Kavanaugh occurred, and it was right before he was going to become a Supreme Court justice? Do you think that professional skepticism was allowed then, or is it only allowed when you're too charmed by Mr. Potta Potty to be able to see straight? When Mr. Kick knocks you off your feet, and he's so swell, you're so taken by this oyster hunk that now you're going to tell me that professional skepticism needs to be used in these situations. That's how prosecutors think, and that's how I think. This guy's a real ass. And you know what? I should play the other cut, too, because he was really on one yesterday, making a fool of himself. Take a listen to his questioning of Todd Blanche, the AG, when talking about Kash Patel. Took a lot of shots at Kash Patel. This is cut, too.
18: How long do you intend to put up with that Kash Patel character? Are you good with his airplane jaunts? Are you confident he's not drinking on the job? Are you sure none of his travel is a pretext for vacation activities like snorkeling Olympics and visiting girlfriends? Are you sure he knows what he's doing? Do you vouch for him? Are you willing to look at whether he lied to this committee?
19: That's an extraordinarily obnoxious question, Senator, and I have full faith in Director Patel and the work that he's doing every day.
0: Yeah, it's an extremely obnoxious question, and I don't like to throw around accusations like Sheldon Whitehouse just did, but I hope it's not a racial thing. I hope he's not attacking Kash Patel because he's a person of color, because I know his beach club probably wouldn't appreciate that either. We'll be right back.
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21: A former Hinsdale Select Board chair has pleaded guilty to embezzling about $345,000 from the Phelps Company while working there as operations manager. Michael Darcy spent about $142,000 of the stolen money on pornography and adult websites, according to indictments in U.S. District Court in Concord. Darcy, aged 49, was accused of forging his employer's signature to write dozens of unauthorized checks on the company's checking account between December of 2019 and December of 2024, according to the indictments. Darcy's role as operations manager gave him access to the company's checkbook, and he concealed unapproved withdrawals by labeling them incorrectly on the company's accounting records, according to the indictments. For 99.7 WNTK and 1490 98.9 WUVR, I'm Rob Roberts.
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23: It will shock you. I'm Lisa Brady, Fox News. That from the White House about what the president will say tonight on election integrity.
24: We are the greatest country in the history of the world. We should have the safest and most secure elections in the history of the world. And what the president will be speaking about tonight will show you that perhaps that is not the case. And we need to make some adjustments moving forward.
23: Spokeswoman Caroline Levitt also says the findings to be released are backed by evidence. The president has continued to challenge the 2020 election results while pushing for changes, including proof of citizenship to vote. Levitt also saying moments ago that Iran made a tragic mistake by continuing to attack commercial ships.
24: The reason for the recent strikes over the course of the last several days is because Iran violated the memorandum of understanding that we struck with them.
23: But she says the president remains open to diplomacy. Iran remains publicly defiant, one official calling the U.S. strikes criminal. Flooding in Texas after days of heavy rain, now blamed for at least one death in Hill Country, a region still recovering from devastating floods that killed more than 100 last summer.
25: We've taken on a significant amount more water than last year's flood. This morning there was about 200,000 cubic feet per second of water coming through the Guadalupe, which was significantly higher than last year.
23: Kendall County Judge Shane Stolarczyk, as water rescues continue in homes and on roads, the National Weather Service warning a large and deadly flood wave is heading down the Guadalupe River, with other rivers also still rising. Multiple states dealing with hazy smoke from wildfires in Canada.
26: Along the border of Minnesota, Wisconsin, and the UP of Michigan, areas where the air quality is the worst in the country. But for folks in the Northeast, including New York City, we are now under that unhealthy range for all groups.
23: Fox Weather's Bane Froney. Those air quality alerts extend down to Washington, D.C. and up into New England. 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
10: Hazy sunshine and that smoky sky in places this afternoon, along with a chance of a passing storm as a front makes its way through. Temperatures in the lower half of the 80s, fading into the 50s to near 60 later on tonight. A lot of sunshine, a very comfortable day for us on Friday with high temperatures right around 80 in the afternoon. Lower 80s for both days over the weekend, the chance of showers Saturday afternoon and Saturday night. From the Stormwatch 9 Weather Center, I'm meteorologist Kevin Skarupa.
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36: Welcome to the Howie Carr Show. Breaking news. Wall Street Journal. Trump leans toward expanded military operations in Iran. Good. Trump does not rule out wiping out IRGC. I hope he doesn't. I like the sooner the better, as far as I'm concerned. 8445. No boots on the ground, though. No boots on the ground. Just keep bombing away. Bomb, bomb, bomb, bomb, bomb, Iran. I'd rather hear him talk about bombing Iran than about the 2020 election, honestly. But, you know, I understand. It is important. I mean, you know, elections do have consequences, and stolen elections do have catastrophic consequences. I think we can all agree on that based on the evidence of our own eyes over the previous 4 years until last year. 844-500-4242, 844-500-4242. 603 asks, what's the over-under on when we will know the immigration status of the guy who shot at the cops in Dorchester? This is the guy who shot at the cops, and the cops didn't fire back. I was kind of surprised by that. His name is being reported as Razel, Razel Joel Karbukia of Jamaica Plain.
0: Of the Mayflower Kabukias. Old money.
36: That's an old Yankee first name, too. Razel. It's, you know, celebrate diversity, right? Well, we're you know what we're going to find out? We're going to find out when ICE, ERO Boston, grabs him. And they run it, and they put his picture out and on Twitter. And then I retweet it. And then that's when we'll all find out together. I'll tell you one thing, the district attorney of Suffolk County is not going to release it. The Boston Police Department is not going to release it. His immigration status. Anyway, 844-500-4242, 844-500-4242. I want to start off today with just a brief illegal alien crime story. We talk a lot about blue-collar crimes or drunken driving or the guy in California, Singe, who killed the three people and he got 3 years for killing, 5 years for killing three people, Singe. Illegal alien stoned out of his mind. But in addition to all the mayhem and bloodshed of traditional violent third world illegal alien blue collar crime, they're also into white collar crime too. White collar crime. And just now in the U.S. District Court in Boston, four Dominican illegal aliens have pleaded guilty, and another has been sentenced for their roles in connection with a transnational call center operation in the Dominican Republic that tricked hundreds of elderly Americanos into believing that their grandchildren or other close family members were in trouble and needed money. In total, the investigation identified that the Cholos stole from over 400 victims, average age 84, including at least 50 elderly victims in Massachusetts, and there were more than $5 million in losses. $5 million in losses. And they have pictures in the feds have released pictures of these guys, and they had call centers. They had it was like a pump and dump scheme, you know, like they do, like the mafia used to do, or the Russian gangsters used to do on Wall Street. They have call centers, and they had opener employees. They have it's right there. They have a script you have to read. The opener. He calls the victims and pretends to be a grandchild who's in an accident. They have their statement is printed up right there that the closer uses, would follow up with another call pretending to be the grandchild's attorney and asking for a sum of money to pay for the grandchild's attorney's fees. And then they would get runners. They had a bunch of runners, more Cholos, more illegal aliens in the country, living in welfare, in public housing, with free Medicaid and EBT cards. And then because they're not working, none of them have to work. They're all in blue states. The Democrats are taking care of them, so they just steal money on the side. They have a picture of one of these guys. His name is Ransel Starlin Tavares Jimenez, 27. That Cholo is still at large. And they got a picture of him. He's got a stack of bills that is big enough to choke a horse. And it's apparently $189,250 in cash that he is about to take from to a money transmitter in the Bronx or New York City, and they're going to send it to the Dominican Republic. They're all living on welfare from American taxpayers, and then in their spare time, since they're living large on the dime, they're stealing money from elderly American taxpayers. God. 844-500-4242. This is what they're up to. And they oftentimes callers would call victims again and ask for additional funds for their grandchildren, sometimes two or three additional times. For example, the Cholos down in the Dominican Republic would claim that there had been a mix-up or that a pregnant woman's baby was lost in the crash. I don't know what that has to do with anything. So they've all been pled guilty, and one of them has been sentenced. They're going to do no time. They'll be sent back. They'll be deported to the third world hellhole, the bleephole country they came from, and then they'll just come crawling back. The next time there's a Democrat in power, they'll come back and they'll be right on welfare, back on welfare, back voting for Democrats, back stealing from a new group of gramps and grandpas. 844-500-4242. 978 says the Indians run the same scam. If you want to see the exact same scam going on, just go on to the Scammer Payback YouTube channel and you can watch the same thing. Yeah, I know that they busted an Indian a couple of years ago. He was 21 years old and he was acting as the runner, and they actually lugged him in, I think, South Boston. And then he was claiming, "Oh, I didn't know what I was doing. I just came over here to America and they told me I could steal everything while I was on welfare." Oh, okay. Great. Wonderful. 844-500-4242. Got a lot to get to here today. A lot of people we're going to hear from the mother of the state trooper who was killed by the Cholo driving drunk after 10 drinks at the Mexican restaurant on Cinco de Mayo Day. Wonderful, huh? Isn't diversity? Aren't we great? Aren't we celebrating diversity? I'm Howie Carr.
27: Howie Carr will return.
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0: 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As you know, there's a parasite in produce, and it's causing terrible explosive diarrhea, as it's being described. And the mailroom manager went to a restaurant yesterday, and the owner of the place told her that salad orders are way down. And I guess especially in Mexican restaurants, like all of them. And so that's what I thought we would use as a poll question today. Jared, what is the poll question? What are the results thus far?
1: Today's poll question, which you can vote in at HowieCarShow.com, is: are you eating less produce in the wake of the explosive parasitic outbreak of Cyclospora? Yes, no, or I don't eat much salad anyway.
0: Yes, I'm eating less.
1: Only 19% of the audience says they're eating less. 56% say no, living on the edge. 25% say I don't eat much salad anyway.
0: I don't know. It sounds pretty bad, you know. And actually, I've cut back on berries because some of this stuff starts in the past, it's been in like raspberries and stuff. I like berries. I've gotten to like berries more than salads, actually, myself. So, but I haven't been buying any berries for the last week or so. All right. 844-500-4242. Andrew, you're next with Howie Carr. Go ahead, Andrew.
2: Howie, thank you for taking my call. It's amazing to me that in just a couple hours, I've heard more about the guy betting on the teleprompter than Biden's auto pen. Is somebody watching the auto pen and not watching the teleprompter? What's going on here? Why does the media care about one so much and not the other at all?
0: Well, because the quote unquote scandal about the guy, the teleprompter operator, who's making these alleged bets on what the president says, and then shorting or buying stock before the announcement is made. It's a Republican scandal, however far removed it is from the president himself, as opposed to this whole thing with the Biden memoirs. Just reminds everybody about the auto pen, doesn't it?
2: It certainly does. Maybe Trump should put that guy in charge of the auto pen and put an end to both conversations.
0: Thanks for the call, Andrew. 617 says, Howie, maybe I'm a dummy, but what is a cholo? A cholo is just a gangbanger. It's like a word out of California, L.A. for a Mexican gangbanger. There was some low-ranking municipal employee when they were having an ICE crackdown last year, I think. She said, when are all the cholos going to step forward and put an end to this? But, you know, I thought to myself, that's a great word, cholo. I like cholo. 844-500-4242. 863 says, I'm getting my name changed to a third world name, then finding a third world accented interpreter to get me on the illegal alien dole, laughing out loud. You know, I've said this before. I wish I thought ahead to name my daughters like Nefertiti or Cleopatra or something like that. Then they wouldn't even have to take the SATs. They wouldn't even have to check the box. The admissions offices would have swooned and then just let them in. And they would have gotten straight A's all the way through. It's called DEI. Diversity, Equity, and Inclusion. 844-500-4242. 407, what's all the panic about? 5,000 cases in a country of 300 million? Stop it. I know, but
3: we'll fart hard.
0: Yeah, but I know, and you can say it's not going to kill anybody, but it could make the next few days pretty damn miserable. And do you really need to have it made miserable in that way? Tom from New Hampshire says, I'm eating a salad right now. What the hell? I could lose a few pounds anyway. Well, if you want to look at it that way, I mean, this is a very, this is a quick way. I mean, you know, we promote Calitrin or Lean. Grace promotes it, you know, to lose weight slowly. I mean, this is a way to speed up the process. You know, forget all these drugs you have to take the shots for too. I mean, this, you know, explosive diarrhea for a week. Well, it'll, you know, your belt will be fitting a lot looser. Your pants will be fitting a lot looser after.
1: I'm just
0: it's
1: four
0: all
1: cyclists,
0: over.
1: Four salads away from my goal weight.
0: 844-500-4242. 617 says, you think Chuck Schumer's whirlwind was caused by a visit to the local taco shop? It is possible. It's possible, right? 781, Cleopatra was the Venetian flytrap in the Addams Family TV show back in the 1960s. Yeah, but see, what I'm thinking of is Cleopatra, even though she was Greek, you know. She was the queen of Egypt, you know, and her ancestors were Greeks, Macedonians, that, you know, been given the country by Alexander the Great. But she's still considered, among people who don't read history, which is just about everybody nowadays, she's considered an African.
3: So, he's an Egyptian.
0: Yeah, he's an Egyptian. She's an Egyptian. So, I mean, if you your name's, well, it's like the old blaxploitation movie from the 70s, Cleopatra Jones. I mean, she was not a member of the sailing yachting clubs that Sheldon Whitehouse is a member of down in Newport. Let me put it that way, Cleopatra Jones and Nefertiti too is even better. And they got some woman at UMass who's you know, has got very very pedestrian, shall we say, educational credentials, but she's making $500,000 a year. And I just keep thinking, you know, that was the, you know, sometimes you do one thing right and everything flows from that.
1: We're putting an apostrophe in there just for good measure.
0: Apostrophe it does. It always works. It always works. By the way, I forgot to mention one of the names of the illegal aliens that were running the scam. One of them is named, and I should tell, they should put this, I hope that Chloe can put this in. One of the defendants in the transnational elder fraud scheme is a cholo by the name of Gerardo Nunez. His name is Nunez. 844-5. He would get that's almost as good a name if you're applying to college or to get a free loan or a free COVID payout. That's almost as good a name as Nefertiti or three apostrophes in your first name. Gerardo Nunez. He's agreed to plead guilty to one count of money laundering conspiracy, and he's been ordered to make restitution of one of the Nunez's back to the family court in Santo Domingo. 844-500-4242. I have the list, the 10 rejected titles for Biden's new memoir from the Babylon Bee. If you don't read this, you ain't black. My time is, you know, the thing. Look, fat! Last of the dog-faced pony soldiers. My life is a Chinese asset. There's more. I'm Howie Carr.
4: You're a lying dog-faced pony soldier.
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13: Hazy sunshine and that smoky sky in places this afternoon, along with a chance of a passing storm as a front makes its way through. Temperatures in the lower half of the 80s, fading into the 50s to near 60 later on tonight. A lot of sunshine, a very comfortable day for us on Friday with high temperatures right around 80 in the afternoon. Lower 80s for both days over the weekend, the chance of showers Saturday afternoon and Saturday night. From the Stormwatch 9 Weather Center, I'm meteorologist Kevin Skorupa.
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0: We still have a cheap bastard deal left from yesterday. 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All right. So, someone says, "How about we finally beat Medicare?" That's actually one of the ones that Babylon B came up with. Here's another one: "If I did it, his hypothetical confession to killing America, right there in black and white. My life is a Chinese asset, a little too raw and real world, so they cancel that one. Tales from a Truck Driving Lifeguard. The title was tossed after the fictional portion of his book was removed." Yeah. "On Cell Block Number 9 with Nelson Mandela." That's just a chapter in the book, I guess. 844-500-4242. About this produce situation, Gail in Texas says, "I've always kept a spray bottle with vinegar and spray my produce when I get home. I hope it works for this." Yeah, I saw the mailroom manager was eating some lettuce today, and I said, "I thought you were just scared. You were reading all your social media was telling you it was that the worst thing that had ever happened, and you were going to be in pain for a week." And I said, "Why are you eating the lettuce?" And she says, "Oh, I got this in Weston. At the nice farm stand." Yeah, it is a nice place, but it's, you know, come on. You don't think they could have the parasite just like any other lower income community? 844-500-4242. John, you're next with Howie Carr. Go ahead, John.
15: Hey, Howie.
0: Hi.
15: Talk about all this corruption and stealing from the government and everything else. I took an SBA loan out, and I was set up for a 30-year, you know, of payments. And the government stopped taking my SBA loan payments out. I didn't realize that. They turned over to the Treasury Department from the SBA. The Treasury Department then turned it over to a collection company, and I call up trying to get their reinstated and make the payments. I took the loan. I want to pay it back. And it ends up where the original loan was for $50,000.
0: Yeah.
15: And they now say I owe them $76,000, and I can't get them to, like, they won't reinstate the payments and everything else. Like, I have to pay it, like, in full. And I said, "Well, why'd you stop taking my money out?" And they said that it was my fault that I said I would only make 12 payments. I said, 12 payments isn't 30 years. And
0: did this happen during COVID, John? Did this happen?

0: Treasury Department. So she wanted to make sure they weren't both taking money out of her account, which they did.
1: I don't know what, John, I don't know what to tell you. You're gonna have to hire somebody to handle this for you. You know, this sounds like it's beyond the level of expertise of your average congressional aide. I don't know what to tell you. It's just I like to stay away from the government. You know, we were told by people during the panic, they said, hey, take the money. Take the money. You know, you're not going to have to pay it back. And, you know, I just thought, they've been after me almost my entire adult life since I was 23. They've been chasing me for one thing or another. And I'm talking about the FBI in the beginning. And why would I want to put myself at their mercy again? I mean, I'm not an illegal alien. I'm not a lesbian of color. They're not going to give me they're not going to cut me any slack. 844-500-4. I just didn't take any money. I stay away from the government. All I ask is to be left alone. 844-500-4242. Book title, My Life in the Racial Jungle. I prefer, let's make it a cool, I think I come up with a version on that one though, 413. Corn Pop was a bad dude. Corn Pop was a bad dude.
2: Corn Pop was a bad dude.
1: This book is dedicated to the memory of Corn Pop, comma, a bad dude. 844-500-4242. I got to play a couple of crazy things to get the chump line going. Did you hear about Don Lamone? You know, Don Lamone, I think, is still under indictment in Minnesota for crashing that church service and violating the civil rights of the parishioners. But now he's decided there's a higher calling for him than saying not guilty, Your Honor, or being on a podcast that nobody watches. He's got something else in mind. Cut 10.
3: The political ambition, is that true?
4: No, but people keep asking me if I'm running for president, and I don't know, I might. I'm serious, I don't know, I might, because people keep asking me to do it. I actually think I would be a really good president of the United States.
3: Okay, like, you're being serious.
4: I'm being totally serious.
5: So what would it take?
4: For the people to want me.
1: He's being urged to run. He's Come being on, urged man. To run. I don't know if you've seen this one, but, you know, the Massachusetts Attorney General, Andrea Joy Campbell, her father and her uncle were murderers. They bank robbers, gangsters. Her brother is a serial rapist, was just convicted, sentenced to life in prison. She does nothing except deep six popular referendum questions off the state ballot at the behest of her Beacon Hill masters. But now she went outside yesterday. She doesn't come to work at the office anymore. You know, she lives down on the South Coast. She went outside on the South Coast and she saw a yellow sky. I'm not making this up, by the way. Some of you are going to say, what are you talking about? Like everybody else yesterday, Andrea Joy Campbell went outside and saw a yellow sky. She looked up. And here's a post on her official Facebook page after she saw it. Have you seen the hazy yellow skies above Massachusetts? The wildfire smoke blowing is a stark reminder that the climate crisis is here. If Trump succeeds in abandoning his duty to curb greenhouse gas emissions, wildfires like this will become more common. I'm suing because we can't wait to act. Wait a second. The fires started in Canada. I know Trump was talking about taking over Canada. I wasn't aware that it had happened. I must have missed that story, that headline.
6: Everybody's always blaming me for everything.
1: He started the fire? He produced the yellow skies?
5: Blah, blah, blah. Blah, blah, blah.

0: Oh man!
1: So how climate many, crisis?
0: She, you know, she just took over for Mara Healy. Mara Healy didn't put anybody in jail. She just covered up a few crimes, especially by the lesbian chemist, state lab chemist, who was Sonia Farak. But she never prosecuted anyone of any consequence. She just sued Trump, and she got elected governor. And now Andrea Joy Campbell is going to follow in her footsteps. She is suing Donald Trump for the yellow skies that are caused by wildfires in Canada. In Canada. Jack, you're next with Howie Carr. Go ahead, Jack.
2: Hey, Howie. Hey, about those scammers.
0: Yes.
2: That you touched. So, excuse me, my mom got scammed about 10 years ago for $5,000, saying that my son was going to go to jail. And she wired $5,000. And she was elderly and kind of frail. And then the other thing is this, in Biddeford, with the illegal that was going to run over the...
0: ICE agent, yeah.
2: ICE, you're right. And there's a GoFundMe page for $450,000 right now. They got... Who's running that?
0: I don't know.
2: I don't think his wife... But it's one of the scammers.
0: And you know they kept saying, well, he had a work permit, but then DHS came back and said, well, you can have a work permit, but they can, you know, you could, there's some kind of technicality, you could be an illegal alien, and apparently this guy was in fact an illegal alien, Jack.
2: He overstayed his welcome.
0: Right.
2: And
0: you know, I want to know something else, Jack. You know, they say, oh, he worked, he was a food delivery guy. Do you think he was on some kinds of welfare? I mean, he had a little kid. Do you think he had health insurance for the little kid like you and I had to get for our kids? I don't think so. I think the taxpayers of the state of Maine and the United States were paying for probably for all of his food, probably for a lot of his other expenses, maybe even to buy his car. Sometimes the illegal aliens get the cars bought for them. But they are 99% of illegal aliens, and many legal aliens are on welfare of one form or another. And we got to get them out of the country. And I'm sorry, it's too bad he's dead. And then they keep saying, well, you can't throw out the Laotian rapist, because what's going to happen to his kids? Put his kids on the plane too. They should all go back, just like the guy who set fire to the Egyptian who set fire to the elderly Jewish people in Boulder, Colorado. Oh. You're going to put him in prison just because he killed a couple of elderly American Jews? You're going to deport his illegal alien family? They're on welfare. They're not going to get any welfare if they have to go back to Egypt. It's not my problem. Since when do the American taxpayers have to pay for every freeloader to come into the country to hate us? And try to ruin our society, and then demand more handouts. I'm tired of it. 844-500-4242. I'm Howie Carr.
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3: Howie Carr is back.
0: 844-500-4242. Yesterday, Chuck Schumer was passing the whirlwind. Today, he's doing another Joe Biden. He's really going the Biden route over and over again, confusing erections and elections. Now, listen to what he did yesterday. Cut four.
10: Do you have any concern with members of your caucus stumping with Abdul El-Sayed in Michigan, including Senator Bernie Sanders, who's going there this weekend?
11: Let me say this. First, Donald Trump is in terrible shape, and the Republicans are in Michigan. His tariffs, his war with Canada, in an economy that depends on cross-border transactions, has made him look terrible. Second, Democrats have always come up with candidates that fit their states. We will do that in Michigan. We will beat the Republican, and we will take back the Senate.
12: And, oh, boy.
0: And we'll show George Bush. We're going to win this erection in Michigan. That's what he's going down the path, the slippery slope. Him and Nancy Pelosi and Dementia Joe. Eddie, you're next with Howie Carr. Go ahead, Eddie.
2: Hi, Howie. I want to talk about these ballot petitions that Andrea Campbell seems to write in English. She never makes that mistake when she's suing Trump.
0: No, she but never does, does she?
2: How many man hours do you think went into those, Howard? Collect all those signatures.
0: You know, the thing is, it's not just man hours, and it is a pain in the ass. I've worked on them before on those ballot questions. It's a thankless job, and they get paid a lot of money, and it's just it costs hundreds of thousands of dollars, maybe millions of dollars, Eddie. And you know, the thing is that when they think they're going to win, like they screwed around with Toby Leary's question. You know, to get rid of this ridiculous Chapter 135 that's unconstitutional restriction on gun owners of the state, you have to vote no. Do you want to get rid of it? Yes, you want to get rid of it, but to get rid of it, you have to vote no. And then they got the thing to do away with the recreational marijuana shops. And you notice, Eddie, they think they're going to win that one because they figure the population is so demented that they don't want to lose their weed and go back to medicinal shops. So they didn't screw around with that one. The only ones they screw around with, Eddie, are the ones they think they're going to lose. Isn't that amazing that she screws up the ones that is she they the deep state Mara Healy and Michelle Wu, they didn't want rent control because they know that's going to be another body blow to real estate prices in the Commonwealth. So they said, "Oh, we made a mistake on that one." So that hurt the left wing. They nixed the income tax cuts. That's a mistake. That's a body blow to the working people of Massachusetts, i.e., non-Democrats. And then they were also one of this renegade ex-state rep was putting in a referendum question to basically do away with their payola that are called the per diems, their quote unquote expenses for driving to the state house, which they never drive there anyway because there aren't any more roll call votes. And that was going to pass in a landslide too. So guess what? She made a mistake on that one too, Eddie. It's funny, the ones she makes a mistake on are all the ones that they want, that the bosses on Beacon Hill want to get rid of.
2: I don't know. She can't write legalese English, so we can vote on something, but we have no recourse because the Congress and the governor in this state don't give us any. So,
0: no.
2: Yeah, how many man hours of money was wasted?
0: No, I know. Probably over $1 million was spent on just on the income tax cut alone. And then you can file, and I've done this myself. I can tell you personally. Any reporter in the city who's tried to do something can tell you this. They stonewall you on everything. So you have the right to appeal to the Secretary of State. The Secretary of State says, yeah, agency, whatever it is, Boston Police Department, City Hall, DOR. Yes, they have to turn over the documents. And then they just ignore you, and they make you sue them. But nobody's got any money because all these media are dead. I'm out.
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13: 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But in the most recent weeks, we've been having a tremendous demand for our product that we make called Silver Bits. That's right, Silver Bits. Little pieces of silver that you can trade for goods and services regardless of the condition of the financial system or internet access. 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
15: Aaron Day, who's trying to run for U.S. Senate in New Hampshire as an independent, told a federal magistrate judge yesterday that state regulators overstepped their authority by denying him a spot on the ballot. Day, a libertarian activist who ran for the Senate as an independent in 2016, filed a lawsuit against Secretary of State David Scanlon after Scanlon's office blocked Day from filing his candidacy in June. Scanlon rejected Day's application because state law requires candidates for elected office to be registered voters where they live. Day contends that the United States Constitution lays out qualifications for serving in the Senate, and the state can't impose additional ones. 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
16: New U.S. strikes on Iran. I'm Lisa Brady, Fox News. Central Command just confirming another round on top of three waves of airstrikes yesterday.
17: And while CENTCOM says this is the fifth straight night of airstrikes, really they've been going on for more than a week, going back to July 7th when President Trump made the decision to ramp up this conflict and turn it back into a major military operation.
16: Fox's Lucas Tomlinson in Tel Aviv. The U.S. accuses Iran of violating a ceasefire agreement by attacking commercial ships in the Strait of Hormuz. Iran threatening to close another strait at the entrance to the Red Sea if President Trump follows through with plans to attack power plants next week, unless Iran returns to the negotiating table. Iran could be part of the president's address to the nation tonight, but White House spokeswoman Caroline Levitt confirms the focus will be election integrity and says evidence-backed findings will be released. Levitt also says the president is aware of reports about a teleprompter operator accused of making tens of thousands of dollars by placing bets on what the president will say in speeches.
18: There are very strict ethical requirements required by all staffers and officials here at the White House, and if they are violated, people will pay consequences for that, as you're seeing with this case.
16: She says the teleprompter staffer is now on unpaid administrative leave. Vehicle stops by ICE will continue, the White House making that clear. However, an ICE source tells Fox at least one body camera must be on. A pause had been planned after two deadly shootings during immigration enforcement operations within a week, but the president says the stops are an important tool. House Minority Leader Hakeem Jeffries.
19: We believe in a safe and a strong and a secure border. We also believe, at the same time, that immigration enforcement in this country should be fair, just, and humane. That's not what's taking place right now.
16: Well, the White House says a rollout of body cams to all ICE field offices is slower than planned, blaming Democrats for a government shutdown that affected funding. 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
26: Hazy sunshine and that smoky sky in places this afternoon, along with a chance of a passing storm as a front makes its way through. Temperatures in the lower half of the 80s, fading into the 50s to near 60 later on tonight. A lot of sunshine, a very comfortable day for us on Friday with high temperatures right around 80 in the afternoon. Lower 80s for both days over the weekend, the chance of showers Saturday afternoon and Saturday night. From the Stormwatch 9 Weather Center, I'm meteorologist Kevin Skorupa.
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0: Welcome to the Howie Carr Show, 844-500-4242, 844-500-4242. You know, during World War One, when the Allies were bombing Germany, the U.S. bombed in the daylight hours and the British bombed at night. I don't know how they worked that out. I don't know if they flipped the coin. Probably it was just that the Americans had so much more equipment, once the arsenal of democracy warmed up. But it was split up. And I noticed that for most of this war against Iran, the Americans were just bombing at night. I mean, the Israelis were helping out too, but most of the bombing took place at night, except for that first day when they took out the Ayatollah and probably the Gayatollah too, and all the rest of them. But have you noticed that now they're bombing in the daylight hours? And it seems like a couple of days ago or yesterday, they started bombing at 3 o'clock. That was the earliest they'd ever started, 3 o'clock in the afternoon, Eastern time. And that was the earliest they'd ever started bombing, I think. Today, they started bombing at 2 o'clock Eastern time. So I'm thinking tomorrow, is it going to be 1 o'clock? They're trying to make a point here, and I think the savages are getting the point. But
34: they're just operating under the Save the Sunshine or whatever the act is.
2: We're back on standard time or something.
0: Yeah, I know. Again, it's an hour early. It's been an hour earlier day by day this week. And meantime, the Attorney General of the Commonwealth is going to sue the President of the United States for the yellow skies. You can't make this up. 617 says, so it used to be orange man bad, now it's orange sky bad. That's pretty good. 844-500-4242. Did I say World War One? I meant to say World War Two. I thought I said World War Two. I don't know. Some people call and correct me, and I don't even know what I think I said it correctly. At least I didn't get George Bush mixed up with Donald Trump. 844-500-4242. Rob, you're next with Howie Carr. Go ahead, Rob.
9: Hey, Howie, the first thing I wanted to say is that the Massachusetts Democrats never cease to infuriate and disgust me. Maura Healey today passed a Blue Star law that's going to allow officers killed in the line of duty, their families get to have a Blue Star plate. But what about all these guys that are undercover that she won't give the license plates out to, that so that they can protect their identities? Now, another thing, Howie, they had a Gold Star plates that ought to be issued by the federal government for the 5,000 families that had lost a family member due to these illegal aliens. There ought to be Gold Star plates for those families. That's a whole family got affected, every 5,000 one of them.
0: Yeah.
9: She's putting out a Blue Star plate for little goody two-shoe points, but the guys that need it now, what do you got to do, die to get the right license plate?
0: I think 5,000 is a low-ball number, too, by the way. I think it's a lot more than 5,000 Americans have been killed by illegal aliens in one form or another since Joe Biden became president. And this thing, and thanks for reminding me of the untraceable license plates. You know, that's another thing. I mean, that hasn't gotten nearly as much play as it should have. Cops who are working undercover can get untraceable license plates. So if a drug dealer or any kind of criminal, a terrorist has a source at the at the police department or somewhere in law enforcement, they can run the plates and find out if it's issued to the Danvers PD or the Massachusetts State Police or whatever. So you give them untraceable plates and you put the plate into the registry computer system. It comes back nothing. Nothing. And so ICE wanted some untraceable plates, because the cholos, you know, they got tons of money, and they control now they control a lot of politicians in these city halls, especially in the so-called gateway cities, and so Maura Healey refuses to give the ICE agents untraceable license plates to protect themselves. It's insane, and again, I've mentioned it. I've written in the past. It's not as prevalent the last few years, but it sometimes happens that corrupt politicians or, you know, corrupt agency heads, like, say, a fire chief, wants to play golf. So his arson squad has an untraceable or two untraceable license plates. So he doesn't want anyone to be able to track that he's going to play golf or he's taking a slide or going to the Cape on a Thursday afternoon and he's not going to be back till Monday. So he puts an untraceable plate on his on his city vehicle or his state vehicle and just uses it all weekend. So it's untraceable plates are a perk of the hackerama, but she won't give them to real cops, which is what ICE agents are. It's really disgraceful. Really disgraceful. 844-500-4242. Officer Mark says, are the Canadians also suing Trump over the stolen smoke? That's a good point. If you can have stolen land, you can have stolen smoke, right? It's 207 says, I'm going bald. I'm going to sue Trump. Yeah, I know. 844-500-4242. This is just—it's just so absurd. And then Maura Healey, let's go back. This is a This is an oldie but a goodie, but someone put it together on social media. Remember her talking about blocking gas pipelines, bragging about it on National Panhandler Radio? And now she's complaining that the state can't get gas. It's 11 seconds with her talking out of both sides of her mouth. Cut five.
10: Gas is so volatile, you know, and we don't even produce it here. And with Jones Act and other things, it's hard for us to even get it here, okay?
11: Remember, I stopped two gas pipelines from coming into this state.
0: Man, it's great to be a Democrat, isn't it? You don't have to take... It's like being an illegal alien. In many cases, it's the same thing. But you don't have to take responsibility for anything. It's always somebody else's fault. And even when you make the egregious error or commit an atrocious crime, it's not your fault. It's somebody else's fault. It's Orange Man bad. Even when illegal aliens start fires, you blame it on climate change, and you blame Orange Man bad. The Canadians allow wildfires to get out of control. And again, orange sky bad is the fault of Orange Man bad. title for Biden's new book. I did that. How about this? $60 trillion later. $60 trillion later. All right. 844-500-4242. This, and the other thing about liberals is they don't have to do any research. They just say whatever they want. It doesn't, and they are just so invincible in their ignorance. Often wrong, but never in doubt. Listen to what this woman says and see if you can spot the stupid stuff she says, and then she just makes a ridiculous factual error that anyone who spent more than 5 minutes reading any of the stories about what's going on in the Mideast in the last 3 or 4 months would know this is BS. Cut 11.
12: White supremacy is an issue in this country.
13: Does white supremacy cause black people to kill their own at a larger disproportional rate than any other race?
12: So first of all, what you're saying is really racist.
13: Stats are not racist. So if I say, statistically, black people kill more black people than white people kill black people, that's just a fact.
12: But and white I think people it's are killing black people out of white supremacist ideals.
13: What do we do about this white supremacy that's going on?
12: I don't know. Maybe first and foremost, get rid of the president that's bringing it out of people, bringing
13: Trump
12: it to the forefront.
13: Trump is bringing white supremacy out of people?
12: He is bombing Lebanon.
13: So bombing Lebanon is because of white supremacy. I want you to teach me right now
12: first of all,
13: how bombing Lebanon influences white supremacy in America, causing white on black crime.
12: Because we are killing black and brown people because they are black and brown, because they are not white Christians.
13: That's why it's
12: and
13: happening.
12: And the more that you fool yourself and the more you try to fool college students into this, the more you spread information that continues to perpetuate white supremacy, and you should be ashamed of yourself.
13: All right.
0: We're not bombing Lebanon. The Israelis are bombing Lebanon. We're not bombing Lebanon. The people in Lebanon are not black or brown. They are white. They're white people. And most of the people being killed in Lebanon are Muslims. And you know who's killing the Muslims in Lebanon? Is Hezbollah Christian? Is it Jewish? Is it Hindu? Is it Buddhist? No! But what does she care? Again, often wrong, never in doubt. 844-500-4242. I'm Howie Carr.
27: Howie Carr will return.
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0: 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Jared, what's the poll question? What are the results thus far?
2: Today's poll question, which you can vote in at HowieCarShow.com, is: are you eating less produce in the wake of the explosive parasitic outbreak of Cyclospora? Yes, no, or I don't eat much salad anyway.
0: Yes, I am eating less salad.
2: 21% of the audience says yes, they're eating less. 54% say no. 25% say I don't eat much salad anyway.
0: All right. 844-500-4242. 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Please enter the correct email address to ensure proper delivery. It's a good deal. And again, the you can use it now, or you can save it until the tax-free weekend that's coming up, and you can avoid paying Mara Healy an extra 6%, 6.25% sales tax, I think it is, on that first or second weekend in August. 844-500-4242. So I'm interested in this race in Michigan. There's a woman. She's pretty terrible. Just a normal white leftist, Haley Stevens, and she's running against this this Egyptian, Abdul Al Saeed.
3: He's an Egyptian.
0: And, you know, he's claiming he represents the working class. AOC is for him. Bernie Sanders is for him. He went to medical school, but he never got his degree. I mean, he never got his license. He got his degree, but he never got a license to practice. So he says, I'm a physician, but he really isn't. His wife, however, is a physician. She's a psychiatrist. He supports Medicare for all. But in her practice, she takes no public insurance patients. She takes no insurance patients at all, period. She's a concierge physician because she doesn't want to have to deal with the BS. So he's a bit of a hypocrite. Now he has released his 2025 tax returns. Again, he's a working class hero. He showed $686,000 in total income, the Egyptian, including $292,000 in additional income and $262,000 in capital gains. That he just released the first 2 pages. He didn't say how he made all this money. So he's like Graham Platner. He's another working class hero who doesn't work, but he has an amazing amount of money. And you know, Bernie and AOC are falling all over themselves, all the Democrat Socialists of America, because they never met anyone who worked for a living, so they believe anything. Plus, he's an Egyptian. But guess what?
3: He's an Egyptian.
0: But guess what? It appears the voters, at least in Michigan, if not in Maine and New York and other places, are finally figuring out the scam, because Haley Stevens, the white woman, the white leftist, is running ahead of the Egyptian, 48-41. The latest poll shows that Stevens has a 22-point lead among non-educated voters. Apparently, the non-educated voters were able to discern that Abdul Al Saeed, the Egyptian, was a phony. However, the college-educated voters were not able to discern this in Michigan. He has a 7-point lead among college-educated voters, bringing to mind the old saying of George Orwell 80 years ago, some ideas are so stupid only an intellectual could believe them. And only an intellectual could believe that Abdul Al-Saeed represented the working class. Al Saeed is up 12 points among white voters. You know how much Stevens is ahead among black voters? Stevens is white, by the way. And Al Saeed, he's just a white guy, but he's a person of color in his own mind.
3: He's an Egyptian!
0: Stevens is 46 points ahead of the Egyptian. The white woman is ahead by 46 points. Good. I think maybe people are finally starting to figure it out. I mean, how many times can you be burned? 844-500-4242. 413. Hillary is such a panderer. And these dumb voters in Massachusetts actually buy it. Like Hunter's thinking she really supports Sunday hunting. I don't know any Hunter who buys that. But the gun law required an emergency preamble 70 days after she signed it. Yeah. I know. And by the way, I care about these crimes because I'm a former prosecutor. Really? Who'd you ever put in jail? Who'd you ever put in jail those 8 years that you were the attorney general? We know who you let go. But you didn't ever put anybody in jail. You tried to cover up a lot of stuff. You didn't mind keeping all the drug dealers of color in jail on the phony prosecutions because the state chemist happened to be of the same persuasion as you. Is that why it was, or was it just pure incompetence? She'll probably say I was just incompetent. 844-500-4242. I'm Howard Carr.
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21: Hazy sunshine and that smoky sky in places this afternoon, along with a chance of a passing storm as a front makes its way through. Temperatures in the lower half of the 80s, fading into the 50s to near 60 later on tonight. A lot of sunshine, a very comfortable day for us on Friday with high temperatures right around 80 in the afternoon. Lower 80s for both days over the weekend, the chance of showers Saturday afternoon and Saturday night. From Stormwatch 9 Weather Center, I'm meteorologist Kevin Scarupa.
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0: 844-500-4242. I was just telling you that, the Egyptian is claiming he's a person of color, but he's really a white guy. Just another white guy. Why would you want to claim to be a white guy? You know? They used to say Irish people weren't white. So I'm still claim I'm not white. I'm half white. My mother was a white woman, and my father was Irish. So I'm half. I'm a half breed.
22: He's an Egyptian.
0: I'm as white. Al Sayed, Abdul Al Sayed, is as white as me. 863 says young white American blue voters believe, other than Europe, the rest of the world's humans are black and brown. Laughing out loud. I mean, you get so many advantages from claiming to not be white. Why would anyone want to be white? And so 508 says, you know, the white woman is ahead now in Michigan. She's a nut. Great, so now we get the lesser of two nuts. That's the way it works sometimes. Better than the worst of the two nuts. By the way, the Wall Street Journal just put out a story. Parasitic outbreak puts Big Lettuce in PR crisis mode. Big Lettuce is on the ropes. The cyclospora outbreak has consumers across the country holding the lettuce.
23: You know what? The big four controlling it all.
0: We just got a breaking news alert here. Andrea Joy Campbell, the Attorney General of Massachusetts, has sued President Trump, blaming him for the cyclospora outbreak.
24: Everybody's always blaming me for everything.
0: Why not? If he's responsible for the yellow skies, he could be responsible for the explosive diarrhea. And the U.S. lettuce industry, says the Wall Street Journal, fears it will take a hit, whether or not its leafy greens are truly to blame. Max Teplitsky, chief science officer at the International Fresh Produce Association, said being prosecuted in the court of Reddit and social media is just as devastating to the industry without any evidence. You know, one thing I've noticed is that the people who are on social media and listen to influencers and are affected by influencers, they're more upset about this than people who aren't on watching all these influencers talking about food all the time.
25: You saw me, I ate a salad 20 minutes ago.
0: Yeah.
25: No concerns.
0: No, but you know, my daughter, she says, watch out with the salad with the kids, you know, the grandkids. You know, she's worried about it. The mailroom manager is worried about it. Actually, the VIPs the other day, we had great Italian spread from Monica's with a great salad. And they ate everything else. They ate all the lasagna. They ate all the rigatoni. They didn't eat much of the salad. So I know this is real. There's no question about it. People are scared. The Food and Drug Administration has said that a range of produce items are being investigated to trace the origins of the current outbreak, which can cause explosive diarrhea. That's a scary...
1: The investigation continued.
0: That's a scary phrase, explosive diarrhea and vomiting. In Michigan, the hardest hit state in terms of number of cases, state health officials this week pointed to lettuce and salad greens as a possible culprit. What does the Egyptian say? He's a doctor, you know, the Egyptian. Never got his license to practice, but he claims he's a doctor. More than 1,700 infected people have been interviewed, around half of whom reported eating lettuce and salad greens in the weeks before becoming ill. Oof. In Benton Harbor, Michigan, CK Catering is bracing for a wave of cyclospora-inspired menu changes.

0: suffered a bout of intestinal illness earlier this month, which she suspects came from romaine hearts purchased at her local supermarket in Denver, North Carolina. "I avoid the produce section for now," she said. Taco Bell locations have removed fresh ingredients in what the company said was a proactive move.
1: I'm going to throw the challenge flag on Taco Bell having fresh ingredients.
0: You know, Taco Bell is one of those places when you go by, the thought should ring like a alarm in your head. Caveat emptor.
1: The Babylon Bee put out that the cyclospora outbreak came from the Taco Bell gain of function lab.
0: If you eat at Taco Bell, you know, be prepared. Be prepared for gastrointestinal distress. 978, did Schumer eat some bad lettuce maybe someday? Lettuce producers said their industry could bear a heavy cost. People are calling in and reducing orders across the board because they think consumers won't buy fresh produce. So there you go. 844-500-4242. Mr. Garcia, you're next with Howie Carr. Go ahead, Mr. Garcia.
2: Hey, listen, Howie Carr. Hopefully past the clock, no change. Because where I work, we have to change 4 o'clock. We have to climb the, climbing a ladder. And
0: yeah,
2: the ladder is heavy. And you have to carry here. And a couple years ago, I tell the job, I'm diabetic. And I cannot climb a ladder.
0: You fell down, Mr. Garcia, and you're still coming to work. You should have used that as an excuse to go out on disability like everybody else that works in your building.
2: No, I never fell down, but you imagine if you're diabetic and you fell down.
0: Yeah.
2: And it's danger. I want that to pass. We're going to have to change the clock, because if not,
0: Do you want it just to go to standard daylight savings time all year round? That way you'd never have to change the clocks.
2: Oh yeah, I want that. I want to be the same time permanent. No matter what, I don't care if it gets dark early or whatever, I want it permanent. Because it's difficult for change the clock. I'm getting older, I'm 55. And I cannot do this change the clock.
0: I'm trying to figure out how those federal workers in your building are going to claim that they've somehow been disabled by going to year-round daylight savings time. I'm sure they're going to figure out a way to file for disabilities, thousands of them, Mr. Garcia, don't you think?
2: And a lot of people still working home because the doctor say you cannot come back to work.
0: The doctor says, yeah. Doctors are like experts. You can get an expert to say anything you want, like in a trial, and you can. The witness says the bullet couldn't have killed him. The other expert says the bullet could not have not killed him. You know, and it's the same thing with these experts. You can't. It would be terrible for my health to go back to work. I have to work at home, and I'm very productive at work. And when I work at home, even though and the dog gets a lot more walks, and I get a lot more exercise, and my I've taken 5 strokes off my golf handicap since I've been working at home, you know, Mr. Garcia. Go ahead.
2: You work in the office. You're going to get respect as a supervisor. When those people work at home, you're not respecting the supervisor live screening, and you're not going to respect. And also, I heard, I'm missing Saturday, Sunday, because when I'm working home, I can clean my clothes, I can do everything, I cannot do this.
0: Yeah.
2: I said, what the hell?
0: I know. I've talked to people that, you know, like are in showrooms, you know, that whether it's furniture or appliances, something like that. They said it used to be totally dead before COVID, before the panic. It was totally dead on the weekdays because everybody was working. Now,
2: yeah.
0: Tuesday, Wednesday,

0: All the days are about the same because nobody's working. And you know, I just talked to the guy that just took over one of our companies that we do business with. You know who I'm talking about. And he has to travel about an hour a day to get to work. And he said, I've learned something. He said, there's no traffic on Monday and Friday. We all know that. You know, that's the reality because nobody goes to work on Monday or Friday. People used to have to go to work on Thursdays, or at least at the Herald and most places in Boston. People had to go to work on Thursday because that's when you got your paycheck. Now you have direct deposit. There's no need to go to work any day. And most people don't go to work any day. And they don't do anything. Thanks for the call, Mr. Garcia. Yeah. 339 says, I go eat at Taco Bell just before I go for a colonoscopy. Well, you don't have to buy that whatever you have to buy the product before the colonoscopy if you have explosive diarrhea, because that's what the product does. It produces explosive diarrhea. 844-500-4242, 844-500-4242. Someone's saying, don't forget raspberries. Yeah, that's the thing. I like raspberries. I've gotten to like raspberries more than blueberries or strawberries. Or, you know, because you don't have to worry about them ripening. They're always about the same. They seem like they're easier to harvest on an industrial agricultural scale. But I'm not eating any raspberries for a while. I don't need it. 844-500-4242. I'm Howie Carr.
1: Howie Carr will return.
0: This hour of the Howie Carr Show is brought to you in part by Moby Dick's in Wellfleet. 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

0: 844-500-4242. Breaking: gunfire reported at Phoenix ICE facility as FBI investigates incident. I don't know how serious this is or not. Just moving on Twitter. Peter, you're next with Howie Carr. Go ahead, Peter.
1: Hello, Mr. Carr. How are you?
0: Good.
1: That's great, man. I was thinking the lettuce thing, as you know, they pushed the panic on everybody for sure. But you know, for me, I'm not a big lettuce eater, so I don't know. You know, maybe that is going to be a benefit, you know, for some people out there. You know, I mean, I don't know.
0: Yeah, it seems like lettuce is good for you, but I, you know, there's only so much I can eat. You know, it is kind of, it gets boring after a while, doesn't it?
1: Yeah, it sure does. You know, I didn't want to switch, but Andrea Campbell really gets my goat, man. Those, I don't even understand how people are going to vote for them. I mean, I got neighbors. I live in Metro West, and it's crazy. It really is. I don't, you know, they're psychotic, and then they've done nothing. You know, they just do nothing.
0: Yeah. No, she absolutely does nothing except sue Donald Trump. That's all she does. And then the problem is, you know, they knocked this the Republican candidate. He was, you know, one of the Kool-Aid cult lawyers, Michael Walsh, and then he got knocked off the ballot because one of the Kool-Aid cult acolytes allegedly was falsifying signatures. I mean, Walsh didn't know anything about it, but it was done in his name, so they threw him off the ballot. They threw a candidate for lieutenant governor that was running with Minogue off the ballot. Same reason they brought in someone from the Kool-Aid cult to get signatures. What could possibly go wrong, right? It was like the Jim Jones and Jeff Deal were back screwing things up, even though they were politically dead. And so now, then Walsh is now back apparently on the ballot, the guy that's running against Campbell, the Kool-Aid cult lawyer, because they the Democrats objected to the phony signatures in an improper way. They sent it just regular mail. It should have been certified mail or some such thing. So the judge said, well, technically, you can't, your objection, the Democrats' objection, doesn't stand because it was filed improperly. So the guy, I mean, if you had a legitimate candidate against this woman, she's probably the worst attorney general in the history of the state. And there have been a lot of bad attorneys general over the years, but she's probably the worst. But they couldn't have gotten a weaker candidate. And I mean, even if he makes a point, all she has to do is say, this guy shouldn't even be on the ballot. His signatures were fraudulent. And what's he going to say? It's true. His signatures were fraudulent, apparently. And again, the judge said, protested, filed a complaint in the legitimate way, I would have thrown him off the ballot. But since you didn't, he's going to be on the ballot. He's going to have no money. It's terrible. All these people, and they're just going to, they have opposition. And there's no Republicans in the state legislature. There's only a couple of them that are worth a damn. They're just outnumbered. They've given up. They don't have any good Republican candidates running against weak Democrats. The whole party is in a state of utter collapse. It's pitiful. It's sad. I know exactly what you're saying, Peter. It's very frustrating that there's no competition left in the state. One party government is a disaster. Wherever it is and whichever the one party is, but especially if it's Democrats, and especially if it's Democrats like Mara Healey and Andrea Joy Campbell and the fake Indian, etc., and Mr. Frosty and Seth Moulton and Ayanna Pressley and her jailbird husband with the $2 billion courthouse contract. It's a bleeping disaster. Total disaster. 844-500-4242. This is Pete Hegseth calling out Dick Blumenthal this was a while back, but it's always good to hear Dick Blumenthal, Danang Dick, getting blasted by Pete Hegseth. Cut 9.
2: Months into a historic military success in Iran, and you want to call it a defeat. And it's defeatist Democrats like you that cloud the mind of the American people and would otherwise fully support preventing Iran from having a nuclear weapon.
0: Does this what's going on in Iran remind Danang Dick Blumenthal of his days in, you know, when he came back to America and he was got off the troop ship on the Embarcadero in San Francisco and the hippies spit on him? Remember that? He remembers it. It didn't happen, but by God, he remembers it. He remembered it over and over again. Talk about stolen valor. Just like Brian Williams his plane was being shot at, and Hillary Clinton having to dodge sniper fire when she landed at Tuzla. A lot of these Democrats have been in combat in their own minds anyway. 844-500-4242. I'm Howie Carr.
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6: The U.S. House of Representatives has passed a bill that would make daylight saving time permanent. The Sunshine Protection Act passed the House 308-117 and now heads to the Senate. Making it permanent would mean using the time zone year-round that people now set clocks to from March to November. Daylight saving time occurs from March to November each year in the United States. It was standardized in the United States with the passage of the Uniform Time Act in 1966, which established daylight saving time from April to October. The act also allowed local exemptions. Neither Hawaii nor Arizona, excluding the Navajo Nation, recognizes daylight saving time. Both states follow standard time year-round. 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
8: 6th night of airstrikes on Lisa Brady, Fox News. The latest wave of strikes on Iran launched this afternoon, even as White House spokeswoman Caroline Levitt says the president is always open to diplomacy.
9: Iran very much continues to talk to the United States of America and express that they want to make a deal with us because they are suffering devastating blows on behalf of our United States military.
8: Though publicly, Iran remains defiant, with a military spokesman calling it a red line for the U.S. to interfere in the Strait of Hormuz. The White House says a speech tonight will focus on election security and that no one should prejudge it.
10: The president plans to reveal newly declassified intelligence assessments about vulnerabilities to election systems during 2020.
9: It will shock you if you have an honest eye listening to the president tonight, and everything he is saying will be backed by facts and by evidence.
10: White House Press Secretary Caroline Levitt says President Trump will also remark on intensifying attacks on Iran and the economy. Top Senate Democrat Chuck Schumer warns tonight's speech is not about 2020.
11: It's about undermining the 2026 election before a single vote has been cast.
10: Dozens of recounts, court cases, and audits of the 2020 election have found no widespread fraud.
8: Fox's Jared Halpern at the White House. You can hear special coverage of the president beginning at 9 Eastern tonight at foxnewsradio.com. Federal safety investigators confirming the remains of several geese were found on the wreckage of a sightseeing helicopter that crashed in New York City last year, killing a family of five from Spain and the pilot. One witness telling the NTSB there were many big geese in the area just before that crash into the Hudson River, but the crash remains under investigation. Stocks finished low after a mixed session. The Dow down 105 at the bell. 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
1: Hazy sunshine and that smoky sky in places this afternoon, along with a chance of a passing storm as a front makes its way through. Temperatures in the lower half of the 80s, fading into the 50s to near 60 later on tonight. A lot of sunshine, a very comfortable day for us on Friday with high temperatures right around 80 in the afternoon. Lower 80s for both days over the weekend, the chance of showers Saturday afternoon and Saturday night. From StormWatch 9 Weather Center, I'm meteorologist Kevin Skorupa.
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0: Welcome to the Howie Carr Show, 844-500-4242. 508 says thunderstorm warning this afternoon. Maybe Andrea Joy Campbell can get this added to the suit against Trump. Is there anything he can't do? She's blaming him for the yellow. She's blaming him for the yellow clouds. When the snow comes in the winter and the dogs go out and there's yellow snow, could she file a lawsuit blaming Trump for the yellow snow like she's blaming him for the yellow skies? All right. 844-500-4242. 844-500-4242. Trump's speech tonight, prime time, 9 p.m. It's unclear exactly how many networks are going to cover it, because of course they I don't know, if I were ABC, you know, ABC's got a slight problem here with the complaints against their O&O, their owned and operated stations. Some of the few stations that probably make money, they're in the major markets. They don't make money like they used to, obviously, because no one's watching. But they're still gold mines, smaller gold mines. And if they lose those licenses, they would be in big trouble. And I would think it would behoove them to be nice to Donald Trump. Same thing with CBS and Comcast. Isn't Comcast doing a spinoff? I think they are. Comcast, which owns NBC later. I think most of the networks will actually, and plus it's summer. I mean, no one watches network TV anytime, but especially not in the summer. So why not give them the time? But we'll see. That's why Caroline Leavitt was today. She was back for the first time since her maternity leave. And it's good to see her back. And she was encouraging everyone to watch Cut 23.
27: I would encourage everyone to tune in tonight. I've seen a lot of reporting and frankly misreporting about what the president will say. I think the American people will be relieved to hear what they are hearing from the president of the United States and his commitment to transparency and the focus on the integrity of our elections tonight. I think all Republicans and Democrats should recognize this should be a nonpartisan issue. If we don't have safe and secure elections in our country, we cannot have a country. It is a vital part of our democracy, of our constitutional republic. The president will be speaking about that tonight. And in addition, at the very same time, of course, he is working on all of these economic issues that the American people have at home. I just read to you the latest inflation numbers are looking good, the best report in 6 years. The president, Republicans and Democrats and all Americans have this president to thank for the largest tax cuts in American history, which every Democrat on Capitol Hill voted against. You have this president to thank for the Trump accounts for our children and securing the future of the American dream. So this president is doing a lot, but obviously safe and secure elections are a true tenet of our constitutional republic, and the president will be speaking about that tonight.
0: And that's why the Democrats want to get rid of them. They don't want to have any more safe and secure elections. If we have safe and secure elections in the United States, the Democrats can't win. So therefore, safe and secure elections are a threat to democracy, as they interpret democracy. So then she's asked, why are we still talking about the 2020 election? Cut 24.
27: Well, first of all, Garrett, I think part of the problem is that the media has refused to acknowledge that tens of millions of Americans across the country share the concerns of this president about the sanctity of our elections. And your premise of your question, you're jumping ahead to a conclusion in this speech before even hearing it yourself. I think that everyone should tune in tonight, including the people in this room, and you should report on the president's speech and the findings that he is going to reveal in this speech with a little bit of honesty and a little bit of integrity, because it will shock you if you have an honest eye listening to the president tonight, and everything he is saying will be backed by facts and by evidence that will be provided this evening. And again, Garrett, again, I think all Americans, Democrat, Republican, should agree that we are the greatest country in the history of the world. We should have the safest and most secure elections in the history of the world. And what the president will be speaking about tonight will show you that perhaps that is not the case, and we need to make some adjustments moving forward, including the Save America Act, as Rachel pointed out, is a key legislative priority for this president on Capitol Hill, and he wants to see all senators and members of Congress voting in favor of the Save America Act, because it's crucially important as we move forward.
0: 508 says CNN has already declared Trump's speech is inaccurate and deceptive. Yeah, that guy.
3: This
0: what happened?
3: Is CNN?
0: What happened to that guy, Daniel Dale? Is he in the witness protection program? Wasn't he? He's the Canadian. They can't have Americans in these important jobs, whether it's federal judge or not so important jobs like a CNN media correspondent, fact checker for CNN. it's like a joke. But he hasn't been around, but I'm sure he's going to come out and say that these are largely debunked claims. And 508 has a really good point. He says, we talk about 2020 for the same reasons we talk about COVID. Yeah, I know. It changed everything. There was never the kind of cheating on such an industrial scale as there was in 2020. And again, it was brought on by COVID, which was a red Chinese op from day one, and they covered that up, the mainstream media, and they and anyone who reported on the fact that it wasn't out of a wet market, it was out of a lab, that it wasn't going to kill you unless you were very old or very fat or very sick, they were banned from social media. So much for your First Amendment rights. It was a very, very bad thing the entire year of 2020. And then all the riots with the George Floyd hoax. He was murdered by the cops. No, he wasn't murdered by the cops. It was just an excuse for looting and rioting and arson and murder. 844-500-4242. So she also was asked about the situation with the ICE vehicle stops. And as you know, Mark Wayne Mullen, the DHS secretary, said that the stops were going to be temporarily paused. And then President Trump came out and said on social media, no, that the stops are still going to continue to be made. We still have to get these cholos out of the country before they kill even more Americans. And Caroline Leavitt backed him up today. Cut 28.
27: So a couple of things. Vehicle stops are continuing. Verbal guidance has been given to all field offices across the country by the Department of Homeland Security. The President and the Secretary of Homeland Security are on the same page that vehicle stops are a necessary tool that ICE agents need in order to continue their deportation campaign of the worst illegal alien criminals from our country. With respect to body cameras, I know there's been some questions about that in recent years. Over half of all ICE field offices now do have body cameras, and the remainder of the field offices are expected within 60 days. It's been a slower rollout than we would have hoped, but that's because of the Democrats' decision to shut down DHS for several weeks. So we expect to fully execute on the promise of body cams to all field offices across the country very soon.
0: But see, again, it's just like Mara Healey shutting down the pipelines and then complaining about the price of natural gas. You know, the Democrats shut down the government so they couldn't do any work, getting the body cams procured, and now there aren't any body cams. Well, it's the Democrats' fault, just like it's the fault of the Democrats that the price of natural gas is high in Massachusetts. But they're blaming the Republicans. Dave, you're next with Howie Carr. Go ahead, Dave.
3: Hey, Howie. You know, many of these networks actually considered themselves to be trying to run a business and deliver the news and be profitable. They'd be airing the message because it's their only chance to get any kind of ratings or any kind of, you know, value added back to their, you know, potential credibility. Because, you know, what else are they going to the yellow smoke? Really?
0: Yeah.
3: Come on.
0: Well, there's another story too, Dave. There's also explosive diarrhea. The big stories are explosive diarrhea and yellow smoke, right?
3: Yeah. Really? Report the news, would you, maybe? This is news. Yeah. When Trump's going to spell it out that even you don't need AI to know that he didn't get 81 million votes. You don't need any kind of real, right, you know, rocket scientist to figure out that Biden did not get 81 million votes.
0: Right, and you don't need to. And you don't need rocket science to figure out that all of these so-called swing states decided to stop counting votes with Trump hundreds of thousands of votes ahead, and then they restarted the counting in the morning, and he was hundreds of thousands of votes behind. What a coincidence! And now they're saying, well, he's just going to talk about one state. He's going to talk about Georgia or Arizona. He needed to carry three of those states to win. Man, you know, just they wonder why they've lost all credibility and they're all failing. Why people get their news from our Instagram reels at night rather than the evening news? They've killed themselves. The Democrats have killed themselves by coddling these socialists and these working class nitwits who aren't working class, who went to Hotchkiss or who have inherited millions from their Egyptian parents, and the media have lost all credibility by just lying, constantly lying. Lenny, you're next with Howie Carr. Go ahead, Lenny.
4: Hey, Howie, good show today.
0: Thanks.
4: Just wanted to talk about SignatureGate, if that's okay.
0: Yeah, go ahead.
4: Sure. Yeah, you know what? I think you're exactly right. Unfortunately, the Republican Party is just a mess. It's always been, like, the worst-run party in America. I can tell you that firsthand. They never help us down ballot. But this Michael Walsh guy, he would have been better off if he had just accepted that ruling, being kicked off the ballot by the Democrats, and then doing a write-in campaign during the primary. Because if you get 10,000 write-ins in the primary in September, you appear on the general election ballot in November. I helped state rep candidates do this when they mess up their signatures. And so we get 150 write-ins during the primary, and they're on the ballot in November. And if he had done that, he'd be a hero. He'd be like this big underdog who was trying to be snuffed out by the Democrat Party, and here he has a mandate to finally get on the ballot.
0: But
4: against what you said, is the worst AG in America. She's got to be the worst. She's completely incompetent and unqualified. And he would have been a hero.
0: Or corrupt. Or both. I'm going to vote for both. But, you know, here's the thing, Lenny, though. He would have to explain. Then people would ask him if he was running as a write-in candidate. They'd have to say, who got these signatures for you? And he would have to explain, well, I got them because I'm from that wing of the party. Wouldn't that kill him just to have any connection to Lyons and Deal and that the Kool-Aid cult? That's what he is. He's Kool-Aid cult.
4: He might be, but the thing is, let's let the facts come out. The fact is that he hired a guy.
0: Right.
4: Michael Walsh did not commit the fraud.
0: No, he did not. There's no question about it. But again, he should have known. Anybody who's connected to those guys, he should have given them a good leaving alone. You know, and I know they're not a huge group of people out there that want to get signatures for the Republicans. I know it's expensive too, but you know, you can't. It's really a shame. But he's his candidate. What can he do? How can he run when all she has to do, as bad as she is, just say he should not even be on the ballot because his all of his signatures were crooked. They were fake. And it's how do you defend yourself against that? It's true. It's true. Thanks for the call, Lenny. 844-500-4242. 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
0: 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Jared, what's the poll question? What are the results thus far?
12: Today's poll question, which you can vote in at HowieCarShow.com, is are you eating less produce in the wake of the explosive parasitic outbreak of cyclospora? Yes, no, or I don't eat much salad anyway.
0: Yes, I am.
12: 21% of the audience says yes, they are. 55% say no. 24% say they don't eat much salad anyway.
0: I hear of little else from the mailroom manager or one of my daughters. 978. I was watching the noon Boston news, 457. The half-hour news was 20 minutes of weather and smoke. I work with a guy who lives in Boston. He said none of the crime in Boston is shown on the news. He said crime is out of control. He's looking to move out. Hey, what do you mean? Michelle Wu says it's the safest city in America. Really? There was a guy last night in Dorchester, no immigration status. He was just firing at the cops. They weren't even firing back at him. That's just one day. That's just one day. He's right. Everything, it is out of control. And their only excuse is, well, it's not out of control everywhere. It's not out of control in Beacon Hill. It's not out of control in Brighton. Well, but, you know, Mattapan is part of the city. North Dorchester, Roxbury. I hate to sound like, you know, like a reverend clergyman in the community, but that's a fact, isn't it? Donna, you're next with Howie Carr. Go ahead, Donna.
13: Hi, Howie. A great show today.
0: Thanks.
13: I just wanted to call him and say, I'm so happy that President Trump's going to bring this up and give us proof, finally. I knew he would because he was so adamant about it. And I still have a bad taste in my mouth about the last 4 years with Biden, what he's done to this country.
0: It is. He tried to kill this country, or his handlers did. They did everything they could to destroy the United States of America, the most successful society in human history, Donna. And they tried to wreck it. Why, you know, there's an old saying, if it ain't broke, don't fix it. Why would you try to fix something that wasn't broken? I mean, just you could tinker with it. Every society is going to have problems. But it's provided the greatest freedom, the greatest affluence to the greatest number of people in the history of the human race. Ever since we came out of the caves. Well, some of us came out of the caves, and Iran's not.
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18: Hazy sunshine and that smoky sky in places this afternoon, along with a chance of a passing storm as a front makes its way through. Temperatures in the lower half of the 80s, fading into the 50s to near 60 later on tonight. A lot of sunshine, a very comfortable day for us on Friday with high temperatures right around 80 in the afternoon. Lower 80s for both days over the weekend, the chance of showers Saturday afternoon and Saturday night. From Stormwatch 9 Weather Center, I'm meteorologist Kevin Skarupa.
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11: Live from the Byrna Less Lethal Pistol Studio, it's Howie Carr.
0: 844-500-4242. John from New York, you're next with Howie Carr. Go ahead, John.
20: Hey, Howie. Thanks for taking the call. Listen, a couple things I wanted to update you on. First, last time I chatted, you asked me about the SpaceX bonds and how
0: yes.
20: that stuff's doing. They're going down, and the stock's going down. In fact, the stock today closed for the first time below the offering price of the secondary, which was 135. The stock is now down at 131.
0: So all the people that are angry at Elon Musk for being a trillionaire, can they can forget about it for a while now, right? He's not a trillionaire anymore.
20: Yeah, exactly. He's down. But it is really surprising. I mean, they tried to jam too much product in more than the market could assume. And there's a lot more supply of SpaceX coming out. So for whatever it's worth. The second thing I wanted to let you know, which is a more serious matter.
0: Yeah.
20: Lacey Hunt, who is a longtime friend of mine. I knew him for 40 years. And he's just one of these, he's a good economist, he's a nice guy, and he's been following the bond market forever. He pretty much has been a bull on the bond market for 40 years, but he went negative today or yesterday. And for them to go negative, meaning they're cashing out, sort of, some people feel at the bottom. But basically, if you read through his research, he just put a research report out today. The bottom line is the amount of debt we're issuing is just, and I was afraid of this personally earlier this year when I called you when I was more bearish myself on the bond market. The amount of debt we're issuing is just overwhelming the system. And it's not just the U.S. government debt. It's the corporate debt. It's the corporate equity issuance. There's been very little reaction in the stock or bond market yet. We're starting to get it in the bond market now because it's getting harder and harder to sell bonds. But eventually, this government debt that has been run up largely by the Biden administration, you have to do something. You either have to sell more debt, which means you got to print more money, or you have to reduce the debt issuance. But of course, if you do that, you reduce the economy. So it's not something that's going to immediately impact the market, but I don't personally, I haven't liked the bond market for a while since rates got down to 2%, but be that as it may, if you read this Lacey Hunt article, and I would urge people to...
0: Where is it? Where can people find it?
20: They can find it on Bloomberg, and the article is entitled Hoisington, which is the name of the firm he's at. U.S. bond bull for decades turns decidedly bearish. Lacey Hunt's been bullish on the bond market.
0: Is it behind the paywall? I hate to do a deal with just, you know, just...
20: No, I think this is actually on their website.
0: Okay, we'll try to tweet it out. I saw a story in the Wall Street Journal the other day said that the market is starting to... buckle a little bit from everybody trying to sell their stocks. All the people that are in IPOs or have been, like SpaceX, right? Everybody wants to sell their stock and get out, right? Is that what's going on?
20: Well, right. Yeah, and SpaceX, for example, after it came public, it ran up to like 2.25, I think, or 2.20, and now it's at 1.30, so it's given all the initial gain back. I think it came public at 1.35. But the point is, they've issued so much equity that there's just no buyers for it. And this, the way SpaceX was set up, they got to sell a lot of paper, the individuals that got it.
0: Right.
20: And there's just no buyers for this paper because, like, SpaceX doesn't make any money. I know eventually Elon Musk says they're going to make money. But, you know, unfortunately, the way Wall Street works is it's here and now, and companies that aren't making money.
0: Yeah, 508's got a good question here. Is buying an initial IPO ever a good deal? Seems like they always adjust to a lower level.
20: Almost never. In fact, if you read Warren Buffett the other day, he was interviewed and he said he's almost never bought an IPO. In fact, because it's just too hard, actually, unless you're going to hold it forever and you know something about the company.
0: Or you're going to unload it 2 days later, though, right? I mean, if you'd bought SpaceX and sold it 48 hours after you bought it, you'd be okay, right? You'd be way ahead.
20: Well, yeah, because.

0: guys don't get involved. He gets involved, you know, long down the road. He bought Apple a few years ago and made a fortune on it, and he's still holding on to a large portion of it. But I'm telling people right now, just if you own stocks out there and you have a broker that's doing them for you, a lot of times people go to sleep on this. It's just the risk reward now is just, it's all favored in the risk side, not in the reward side. So it's time to be careful.
1: Is this guy that supposedly the teleprompter operator for Trump, and he's doing insider trading? Is this one of these signs that that it's getting kind of crooked out there on Wall Street, that this kind of crap is going on? I mean, I'm not blaming Trump or anything. I'm just saying that it's like, you know, when Joseph Kennedy, the old man, said, right, he knew to sell in 29 because he was getting tips from the shoeshine boy, you know. I mean, when you have this kind of scamming, grifting going on. I mean, isn't it time to maybe like take a closer look at what's going on?
0: Yeah, and that's why I've been saying really, for if you listen to me, for the, you know, most of this year, this is not the time to be taking excessive risk. And more importantly, is if you have risk on in terms of bonds or stocks.
1: Yeah.
0: First of all, if you have bonds on, keep your bond maturities 5 years and shorter, number one, because that'll limit your principal risk if there's some sort of debacle. In fact, one of the guys I follow too, Jeff Gundlach, he's recommended to people doing things that shorten the duration of bonds even further, because he's concerned the government may at some point have to default. I'm not calling for that scenario right away, but the amount of debt we're running up, relative to the amount of income the government can generate, is insufficient. That's the only way to put it. And eventually, they're going to figure a way out how not to pay people back. So the only thing you can do as an individual is to buy real short maturities so you can avoid that risk.
1: How do you think Trump's going to, I mean, Trump's always very concerned about the market, obviously, because he grew up around it and has. I mean, how is he going to handle the Iran war? I mean, I'm in favor of taking him out one way or another, but I mean, it really is risky as we get closer to the midterms, having the price of gasoline going back up again.
0: Yeah, I mean, the problem with gasoline is they can run the gasoline prices up $20 a barrel, you know, on who knows, even fake news can run it up. So I'm concerned about that, but I'm more concerned longer term about the debt levels relative to the amount of income is coming in. And in fact, if you look at what the government's doing, they're shortening maturity of the debt to try and almost force like a crisis, if you will.
1: Yeah.
0: I don't think it's a good policy what they're doing.
1: Do you have confidence in Bessent? Do you have confidence in Bessent,
0: yeah.
1: Scott Bessent? I do too.
0: Well, yeah, I have confidence in him, but it's just the question is the amount of debt could just overwhelm the system, and I don't think they're focusing enough on it. But again, if you look at what President Trump's trying to do, he's trying to grow his way out of it, but the problem is the amount of debt that we have in the system is just too big now, I think, to handle it, and eventually it's going to cause an unwind. So that's why I tell people, keep your debt maturities really short and check on your equities too. Even if you have somebody managing your money, it's time to pick up the phone and call them and ask them, is there something I can do to reduce my risk? Because nobody ever asks a question at the top. It's when the market falls out like it did in March that everybody calls you.
1: You know, my experience is, and again, I don't have as much experience as maybe I should have, but you know, you call somebody and they always say, don't worry about it.
0: Right.
1: Oh, I have
0: right.
1: a chart
0: right.
1: that says everything is going to be fine, right?
0: Right.
1: That's what they're going right. to say.
0: Well, here's another way to look at it. Standard & Poor's 500, the 200-week moving average is 5,400. We're at 7,500 now. So we're like, you know, whatever, 20%, 30% above it. And that's why I've been saying for a while, this is not the time to take excessive risk. I mean, I know there's been a frenzy in this AI sector.
1: Yeah.
0: But outside of that, a lot of the stocks aren't really doing great. They're doing okay, but they're not doing great. So if you have any stuff in this AI sector or you had a good year so far, it's okay to just sell some assets and put the money in the bank. collect the premium, you know, collect the interest.

0: at 4.5%, and that's not bad.
1: 617 says, I have 500 shares of Raytheon stock. Can you ask John what I should do? I'm 77 years old.
0: Yeah, if you have 500 shares of it, depending on where it is, like if it's in an IRA or something like that, that's one, again, you know, it's fine, but, you know, the question is, do you want to have 500 shares of it? How long ago did you buy it? That sort of thing. So I'd have to take a further look at that, but I will do that for you.
1: It says, I'm retired. Give me my 5% fixed annuity anytime.
0: Yeah, that's a good. That's not a bad idea too. The insurance companies make a ton of money off that stuff, but depending on your age, if you're 75 or 80 years old, do you really need the stock market risk, or do you need 100% of the stock market risk?
1: Yeah,
0: you can get decent yields on bond. You can get, again, on a 2-year treasury, 4.25%, and remember that's tax free too at the state level.
1: Yeah. Wow. Okay. So what do you think is going to happen with the price of gasoline? I mean, again, I'm sorry to be just a peon here, John. I don't have macro views. I have micro views. I drive by the gas station every morning and I see what the price is, and that's how I judge things.
0: Yeah, I think we're pretty. Unless something really goes bad overseas, I think we're okay, and I think oil could even go down here. That would obviously help the president out. But, you know, the problem with Iran is that they can just, who knows what they're going to do, you know, something crazy, you know, and I think
1: That's why we have to destroy their military ability to menace the strait. And it looks like it's going to take a while. It's like, it's, you know, you look at it on a map and you think it's like, a short stretch of beach, but it's like 1,000 miles. It's like, from here to Florida.
0: Now it's not any. I really wasn't for getting into this war in the beginning, but we're in it now. We might as well try and win it.
1: Right.
0: But there's no easy way to win the war without a cost. And I think that's what the president's weighing. How much does he want to risk doing it? And that's why these pinpricks, I call them, are going on. But it's a tough situation. Yeah. We're in the middle of it now. Hopefully we get out okay.
1: It's a little more than a pinprick now. What it was like was the B12 vitamin shots that, like, it is a pinprick, but this is more like he's hitting them with the thick vitamin D. You know, it hurts a little more and it takes a little longer to go in, but he's got to hit them even harder than with the vitamin D shots. All right, John, thank you. Thanks for checking in with us. I appreciate it. We always appreciate hearing from you. Thank you. 844-500-4242. I'm Howie Carr.
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1: 844-500-4242. Alan, you're next with Howie Carr. Go ahead, Alan.
14: Hi, Howie. Thanks for taking my call. I just wanted to make a few points. It's hard to even agree what's for supper tonight, you know? But yet 70% of Americans agree. 70%, everybody, agree that we need to do something about our voting system. You know, everybody wants the Save America Act, but it's John Thunes. It's these deep state members that are in there that are dragging their heels.
1: Right.
14: You know, I've been thinking about some of them, Alan,
1: like the Republicans are these guys that he knocked off, basically, like Cassidy in Louisiana and Tillis in North Carolina. You know, they're angry at him, so they're going to thumb their nose at Trump by screwing everybody, including their constituents.
14: It is so important, everybody. It's so important. I mean, right in front of our eyes, we got Dearbornistan, we got Lewistan. I mean, these places are changing. Just a little old Maine. I mean, if we lose Senator Collins, we will have no representation. Just in Maine alone, we have about 10,000 to 15,000 illegals. I just want everybody to know that's like the city of York. That's like the city of Kittery. That's Freeport. That's Kennebunk. That can change. That can put your thumb on a scale right there, folks.
1: Right.
14: For a little state like Maine. I just want everybody to understand that, because it's not just this. I mean, for a little thousand here, a little thousand there, for you guys, that's nothing. But for little Maine, it's a very big deal. And we don't want just the worst of the worst. We want all of the illegals. Everybody that came over illegally, we want them out. Because if Bill Clinton can do it, if Bush can do it, if Obama can do it, My goodness. I've been told my whole life, Howie, we gotta get the Congress. We gotta get the Senate. We can't do anything. Well, we have everything. We have everything, but yet we only have just that. We haven't even reached a million yet. We're running out of time, folks, and we need to get these people out because we will lose our voice if we don't have a voice. Our vote is so important. That's what puts the time clock on these people. You want to talk about having, you know?
1: That's the question. That's the question this year, Alan, is whether or not there's going to be an enthusiasm gap. I mean, the Democrats are insane. They're like rabid dogs. They're so angry. And they're just chasing their tails around, but they're going to get out and vote. And I mean, so many Republicans, I think, are somewhat complacent because, you know, I mean, there's nobody taking down your license plate at the school board meeting. The FBI isn't trying to infiltrate the Knights of Columbus. You know what I mean? They're not trying to take away your guns except in states like Massachusetts. I mean, people are a little complacent on our side, I think, Alan.
14: I know, but I think a lot of their side is manufactured. And, you know, I want everybody to remember, too, they spent $1.6 billion. They brought out everybody from the stars. They brought everybody, athletes out, everybody, to convince them that they were right. You know, and we felt something in our gut, Howie. We had you out there. We had others out there saying, no, that's not America. We're not going for socialism. You know, you like your doctor, you can keep your doctor. We've gone down that road, folks. It's all a lie. And we were just fed up with it. You know, COVID really highlighted it. You know, when America just pays attention just for a few seconds and puts their phone down, it's amazing. It is absolutely amazing, Howie, when we just pay attention for a few seconds, what we can accomplish.
1: I know. That's why Trump is trying to have this midterm convention in Dallas in, I think, September. You know, because he wants to try to gin it up again to get people... to get people interested, like, you know, like when Biden called us all garbage and, you know, she was lying about McDonald's. And so he went out to the McDonald's and worked the drive through window. And then he went to Green Bay and got in the garbage truck. I mean, he needs to do stuff like that again to get people interested. 844-500-4242. Swalwell pal Senator Ruben Gallego had sexual relationships with two House staffers, sources revealed to the Post.
15: I'm shocked.
1: I know you're not shocked, but it's still a big story. And apparently, Schumer was having more gastrointestinal problems when he was asked about it today. He was running away, like when he was asked, "Do you support Plattner?" a couple of weeks ago, and he kind of did a Dixie away from the microphones. So we'll talk more about that. We got more to get to here today. A lot of sound cuts still. 844-500-4242. I'm Howie Carr.
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15: A former Hinsdale Select Board chair has pleaded guilty to embezzling about $345,000 from the Phelps Company while working there as operations manager. Michael Darcy spent about $142,000 of the stolen money on pornography and adult websites, according to indictments in U.S. District Court in Concord. Darcy, aged 49, was accused of forging his employer's signature to write dozens of unauthorized checks on the company's checking account between December of 2019 and December of 2024, according to the indictments. Darcy's role as operations manager gave him access to the company's checkbook, and he concealed unapproved withdrawals by labeling them incorrectly on the company's accounting records, according to the indictments. For 99.7 WNTK and 1490 98.9 WUVR, I'm Rob Roberts.
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17: Diplomacy remains on the table. I'm Lisa Brady, Fox News. That bottom line from the White House, but Press Secretary Caroline Levitt also says Iran violated a ceasefire agreement.
18: Specifically, in the memorandum of understanding that they signed, they were not to fire on commercial vessels moving through the Strait of Hormuz. And unfortunately, they have made the tragic decision for them to do that.
17: She says that's what led to renewed U.S. strikes on Iran, a sixth consecutive night of strikes underway.
19: Now, for the first time since President Trump ordered a return of the naval blockade, U.S. forces disabled an oil tanker, firing Hellfire missiles at her stacks, trying to run through the blockade to Iran's Karg Island. To date, two other ships have reversed course and turned away from that blockade enforced by 20 U.S. warships and hundreds of aircraft in the sky.
17: Fox's Lucas Tomlinson in Tel Aviv. Iran launching more strikes on Gulf neighbors and threatening to have proxies in Yemen shut down another strait. Senate Minority Leader Chuck Schumer says Democrats are focusing on ending the conflict.
20: Our focus has to be on ending this horrible war that has no direction and no gain.
17: Schumer also says President Trump is trying to change the subject with tonight's address to the nation, which Levitt says will focus on election security and findings suggesting adjustments may be needed.
18: I think part of the problem is that the media has refused to acknowledge that tens of millions of Americans across the country share the concerns of this president about the sanctity of our election.
17: In his push for proof of citizenship and other changes, the president often mentions the 2020 election when no widespread fraud was found. One longtime aide to the president who's operated the teleprompter for speeches for years is accused of placing bets on a prediction market about things the president would say. The White House says the president has put that staffer on unpaid leave and that there is a strict ethics policy in place over prediction markets. 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
27: The Democrats have a radical wing of the party that might be economically illiterate, but they have a lot of momentum and they have a lot of donor money, because for as much as we hate the idea of nominating people who hate America, who want to blow Israel off the map, who don't recognize the rights of gays and other minorities in the Middle East, and they don't. That's the reality of the Middle East. Okay, they are talking about helping the working class. They are forcing a conversation that lazy people gravitate towards because they think the government's going to be able to solve their problems. Unfortunately, the government needs money. They get it from you and me. And when the government raises taxes, people leave, and now the tax bill goes up on the little guy, and you get screwed. That's why socialism, that's why all these big entitlement programs never work. But they're talking about them, and there's traction.
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7: Hazy sunshine and that smoky sky in places this afternoon, along with a chance of a passing storm as a front makes its way through. Temperatures in the lower half of the 80s, fading into the 50s to near 60 later on tonight. A lot of sunshine, a very comfortable day for us on Friday with high temperatures right around 80 in the afternoon. Lower 80s for both days over the weekend, the chance of showers Saturday afternoon and Saturday night. From a Stormwatch 9 Weather Center, I'm meteorologist Kevin Skorupa.
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1: I just retweeted something from the libs of TikTok. They got a minute video of a brawl at an armory in Lexington. I guess it's a foreign freeloader flop house. This is from last year. Haitians and Dominicans are just beating the crap out of each other. It's just part of Maura Healey's plan to fundamentally transform America into a third world hellhole. She succeeded, by the way. Spoiler alert, she succeeded. And we also tweeted out the story that John from New York was talking about. It was behind a paywall at Bloomberg, but Jared found someone had picked it up. And it was taken off out of the paywall, so we tweeted that out. So that's out there too. Good Lord, it's like something out of like sub-Saharan Africa going on, and they're just like no one's working. They're just hitting each other and battling, and it's just total chaos and anarchy. And you know, I thought they were here to do jobs, Americans. None of them seem to be working, and it's the middle of the day. Wonder why that is. 844-500-4242. Time now for the Chump Line.

0: Yeah, so if Dr. Fauci was in charge, would he say that parasite came from a wet market in China?
1: The good thing about the news, as far as the comrades is concerned, is this gives them an excuse to put their masks back on, or another excuse to put their masks back on.
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3: Explosive diarrhea? That's nothing new. We've been listening to Joy Behar and Whoopi Goldberg for years.
1: That's called news. That's what ABC says. It's a news program. I don't think the FCC is going to agree that it's a news program. So then they'd have to do equal time provisions for Republicans every time they put a Democrat on, which is every day. Would they get rid of The View? I mean, again, they pay those people millions of dollars, and I don't think any broadcast TV shows other than football get any kind of audience anymore. Certainly not what they used to.
4: And now C-SPAN 2 returns to the town hall with Elizabeth Warren.
5: Senator Warren, what did you think about Charlie Manson after he got the Nazi tattoo?
6: I said to myself, that's my kind of man.
1: Yeah, you know, Graham Platner, he could get a Nazi tattoo on his forehead now. No one would care. Maybe the Iron Cross. Remember all the crap they gave Pete Hegseth for having the Jerusalem Cross? No connection with the Nazis whatsoever. And they Elizabeth Warren was going crazy, among many, many others. And by the way, you know, one for tomorrow maybe is, how about Ruben Gallego? I think that's going to be a big story, at least on Fox tonight. It's already the lead story in the New York Post. He had two sexual relationships with his fellow Democrats in Texas had aides that he had sex with when he was a member of Congress before he got elected to the Senate. And you do know he was Eric Swalwell's best friend in Congress.
7: Really, Taco Bell? You removed your fresh vegetables?
1: What a skepticism out there. Come on.
8: So the governor's office doesn't like yellow smoke in the air. What are they looking for? White powder?
1: Hey now, there was only... Mara Healey has broken so many glass ceilings. First lesbian, well, with the woman in, the sort of woman in Oregon, to be elected, and now she's the first governor all by herself to ever have 18 pounds of blow delivered to her personal office, not a state office building, to her personal office, Suite 300 on Dwight Street in Springfield. That's going into the Guinness Book of World Records. Like, you know, the last guy to bat 400, 56 consecutive games with a hit, et cetera, et cetera. It's a record that won't be broken. Well, it'll be broken, considering who the Democrats are nominating. But it'll stand for a while anyway.
9: Chuck Schumer acted like he was brokenhearted when he spoke of Lindsey joining the departed. His words of tribute were hard to refute, but he forced the words out so hard that he farted.
1: Yes, he did. He wanted to fart today when he was asked about Ruben Gallego. He just kept talking. He wanted to be outraged about President Trump's speech tonight, so he just decided to ignore all the questions about Ruben Gallego touching everything but the third rail.
10: I hope to see Senator Schumer fined for all the greenhouse gases he released the other day in the Senate chamber.
1: That's right. Is he is he buying Honest Howie's carbon credits to offset that? I don't know that Honest Howie's carbon credits can offset a lot, but I don't know if it can offset what the emissions, the carbon emissions that were sent into the air yesterday by Chuck Schumer.
11: Cruz, Donald Wright calling, huh? Last week you were complaining about Deerfield banning townies and dagos, saying there'll never be another Howie Carr. That's a good thing, but it's also a non sequitur. You didn't get into Deerfield because you're a townie. You got in because your parents worked there and blackmailed Headmaster Quinn into letting you in. You weren't worthy of your heritage, you nepo baby.
1: But I was living in the town. I was a townie. I was a dago. That's what they called me.
12: I read an excerpt of Joe Biden's new book. It made the hands on my legs stand up.
1: He wrote that book while he was driving an over-the-road truck. That's when he became a trucker after he cut all the lumber. And he put the lumber on the truck, and then he drove the truck to the sawmill. And then he became a public defender. And, you know, then he got arrested with Andrew Young, and they got put in the same cell with Nelson Mandela. He's done so much, so much. If only he could remember any of it.
13: 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Thank you for calling Howie Carr, you chump.
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9: Chuck Schumer acted like he was brokenhearted when he spoke of Lindsey joining the departed. His words of tribute were hard to refute, but he forced the words out so hard that he farted.
1: Well, this is his last fartathon that he's going. 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
1: 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Jared, what's the poll question? What are the results thus far?
24: Today's poll question, which you can vote in at HowieCarShow.com, is are you eating less produce in the wake of the explosive parasitic outbreak of cyclosporia? Yes, no, or I don't eat much salad anyway.
1: Yes, I am.
24: 21% of the audience says yes, 56% say no, 23% say I don't eat much salad anyway.
1: All right. We don't know what caused Minority Leader Schumer's gastrointestinal distress yesterday, but he did have a problem, and it was picked up by the microphone in the Senate well. So today, after getting asked, he's having a tough week. So they're asking him, chasing him down, saying, "What about the Ruben Gallego, your new senator? Touching everything but the third rail, and having sex with these aides, to Texas Democrats, et cetera, et cetera. It's not illegal. But it's kind of unseemly. He's unmarried. He was unmarried at the time, after the rather nasty divorce from his first wife, who was a hack politician herself in the Arizona. And so he had to dodge those questions. So he's leaving to go out to his car, and they decide to ask him the real question. Forget Ruben Gallego. Forget Trump's speech tonight. There's a real big question he has to answer. TMZ asked it.
0: Senator Jacob with TMZ, did you fart yesterday on the Senate floor?
2: Let's get back up on the sidewalk.
1: They never asked that question of Scoop Jackson, did they? Or Everett Dirksen? Or Sam Nunn? 844-500-4242. I watch this guy every night, and so does Jared Tusi. He's on Tusi TV. He's an Iranian expat out of operates out of London, but they've been hassling him. So last week he was saying, could somebody help me out, get me into the U.S.? He's already trying to relocate to Florida. I think I'm going to run into him next winter, actually. I think that's where he's headed. But Trump saved him, apparently. He did. I haven't seen the thing yet, but have you seen it? I just saw that he's posted it, that Trump apparently intervened and got him. You know, he expedited his move from Great Britain to the United States.
24: Yeah, this about an hour ago, I guess, Tusi posted. Tusi TV, deported to America. Trump saved our channel.
1: Yeah, he was asking for help, you know, and they, you know, there were plenty of congressmen follow him, and they said, well, we'll help you, you know, we'll keep an eye on what's happening. He didn't want to keep an eye on what's happening. He wanted to, this is the difference between an executive and a legislator. A legislator keeps an eye on what's happening. The executive moves and gets the thing done. And that's what Trump did. And, that's great, because Tusi's really good. He's a good guy. And, I'm glad. And you know, we got plenty of room in that Clear Channel cluster, that abandoned Clear the iHeart cluster in West Palm Beach. Me and Glenn Beck will welcome Tusi with open arms if he wants to move in there. 781, what a stupid question. Was it a stupid question?
24: People are talking about it.
1: I know. I know this stuff. Oh, it's water cooler talk. Or, oh, it's going viral. I know that that's overrated, but sometimes you do want to know, or at least give someone the opportunity to answer a question, even if it is a stupid question. Let them answer it. Let them answer it. All right. 844-500-4242. So there's another problem here. I'll read you a headline from the Boston Globe. Tufts knew for years that a decorated historian was accused of poor research. Why was she hired to write a Boston report on reparations? Why was she hired? Look at the picture. You want me to spell it out for you? DEI. DEI. Her name is Carrie K. Greenwich, and they were going to write this report to study Massachusetts' role in the transatlantic slave trade and its legacy from 1620 to 1940. 1940? I thought the Emancipation Proclamation was in 1863. But anyway, she had done a book, and the New York Times finally did a story about this. It was a good story, actually. But this book about two sisters in Philadelphia in the 19th century. It got a lot of attention, and people said it was a really great scholarly work. However, it turns out that there were a lot of problems with the book. Stop me if you've heard this one before. You remember Claudine Gay? They were Claudine Gay type problems. The Grimkes, that was the name of the sisters. And for instance, she said that a lot of her research came from letters that the Grimke sisters had left, and they'd been the letters had been taken by the University of Michigan library. You know what the problem is with that, Jaron? The University of Michigan has no such letters. And she was citing them in her scholarly work on the Grimleys. So now the book has been withdrawn from the publisher has withdrawn it. They've taken it off. It's disappeared. But and now it seems to have affected her research on reparations for the city of Boston. Who could have ever predicted that this would happen with a DEI quote unquote historian? I'm Howie Carr.

0: stack it up.
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10: Hazy sunshine and that smoky sky in places this afternoon, along with a chance of a passing storm as a front makes its way through. Temperatures in the lower half of the 80s, fading into the 50s to near 60 later on tonight. A lot of sunshine, a very comfortable day for us on Friday with high temperatures right around 80 in the afternoon. Lower 80s for both days over the weekend, the chance of showers Saturday afternoon and Saturday night. From Stormwatch 9 Weather Center, I'm meteorologist Kevin Skarupa.
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11: Speaking of DEI and all these scammers, whether it's Claudine Gay or this woman with the quoting from the letters that apparently don't exist. This is what Booker T. Washington said in 1911. Booker T. Washington. Not Booker T. and the MGs. Booker T. Washington. There is a class of colored people who make a business of keeping the troubles, the wrongs, and the hardships of the Negro race before the public. Having learned that they are able to make a living out of their troubles, they have grown into the settled habit of advertising their wrongs, partly because they want sympathy and partly because it pays. Some of these people do not want the Negro to lose his grievances because they do not want to lose their jobs.
12: But resist, we must.
11: That's exactly who I was thinking of as I was reading that. It is so amazing when you read something like that written more than 100 years ago. And it's more true today than it was 100 plus years ago.
12: So in the words of my late friend Aretha Franklin, show some R-E-S-P-I-C-T.
11: 844-500-4242. Limerick guy says, H, Schumer is not dead man walking. He's more like dead man farting. Very good, Limerick guy.
13: Ha, ha, ha, ha.
11: David, you're next with Howie Carr. Go ahead, David.
14: Howie, along the topic of the DEI, can Johnny Jackson just got spanked by Kagan and the other justices in an 8-1 on this constitutional free speech ban in Colorado with the conversion therapy? I don't know whether you've seen it.
11: No, I haven't. No.
14: Her opinion, it was basically, they were saying that Christians couldn't talk to these LGBTQ kids and say, hey, maybe you don't want to be gay, or maybe you don't want to have your, demolish your body. You know what I mean? Just like,
11: yeah.
14: just trying to tutor them a little bit. You know, just let them know that they had other options other than the path they were on. And Jackson is saying, this is outrageous, you can't do it. And the other judge is like, it's basic free speech. It's free speech 101.
11: Right.
14: You're giving your opinion. You know,
11: oh, I think I read a little something about that. Yeah, wasn't she comparing it to slavery?
14: Well,
11: she compares everything to slavery. I mean, she's a prime example of what Booker T. Washington was talking about 115 years ago.
14: Well, she's a whack job, and she gave her opinion from the bench. 35 pages. It was, her dissent was longer than the opinion of the other judge, and they don't do that when it's 8-1. You only give your opinion when it's like a 5-4, and it's a real controversy. She's
11: right.
14: A whack job, dude.
11: Oh, she is, and she's dumb as a rock. And she cites these bogus statistics. She uses, cliches like, wait for it. Or I don't know if she uses lol, LOL, but that's the kind of writing she does, or that's the kind of writing her clerks do. This is another thing that Joe Biden did to the United States of America. He was not just the worst president in the history of the United States of America. He also appointed the worst Supreme Court justice in the history. The most unqualified, the dumbest Supreme Court justice in the history of America, and that would be Ketanji Brown Jackson. And he did many other firsts and worsts, and they'll never get out. I guess that's why they decided to postpone the release of the book until after the midterms, because they just figured it would just be like minting Republican voters by bringing up all the bad memories that people had about the guy, how terrible he was.
15: Thank you all for being here, and I want you to enjoy the rest of the recession.
11: Enjoy the rest of the recession. Yeah, I'm enjoying it. 844-500-4242. Cut one. This is the one we talked about earlier.
16: Also in Boston, four Dominican nationals have pleaded guilty in connection with a transnational elder fraud scheme that targeted seniors across the country and right here in Massachusetts. Investigators identified more than 400 victims, including 50 in Massachusetts, who lost more than $5 million. Prosecutors say the defendants operated call centers in the Dominican Republic, convincing victims their grandchildren were in trouble and urgently needed money. A fifth defendant has already been sentenced to 4 years in prison, and another has agreed to plead guilty.
11: And one of them was named Nunez Nunez. Cut two.
17: U.S. Marshals rescued a child in Phoenix who had been missing for almost 4 months. Authorities were tipped

0: Possibility the girl was sexually exploited.
1: Just a possibility, huh? Cut three.
2: With some breaking news from the Henry County Sheriff's Department within just the past couple of hours. Through a joint investigation with the Rockingham County Sheriff's Department in North Carolina, they have arrested 18-year-old Luis Angel Zuniga Salgado. On June 27th, the 18-year-old was charged with seven felonies with the Henry County Sheriff's Office. Officials charged him with one count of first offense possession of child pornography and six counts of second offense possession. In North Carolina, he was charged with two felonies of having illegal sexual contact with a child under the age of 15. In total, that is nine felonies.
1: 978 says, can you tweet out that Booker T. Washington quote and source? That's awesome. I've read it before. Someone had put it on the Globe message board. Can you get that out there? Jared will get it out. We'll tweet it out shortly. It's a well-known quote, but it's quite appropriate for the occasion. It's quite appropriate for many occasions these days, isn't it? Bill, you're next with Howie Carr. Go ahead, Bill.
3: Howie, I heard you ask that question or play the clip of the TMZ reporter asking the question about the fart on the Senate floor. Maybe he was giving him an opportunity to clear the air, so to speak.
1: Bill, he was just reaping the whirlwind, as he said about Gorsuch and Kavanaugh, right?
3: Well, you followed that up asking them to give you cut one. Thought that was rude, too.
1: Senator Schumer, you've taken a stand on many political and philosophical issues over the years. Can we ask whether you agree or disagree with the statement, he who smelt it, dealt it? And here's another one, Bill. I wonder if Chuck Schumer's heard the old joke. Do you know why farts smell?
3: Oh, for the benefit of deaf people.
1: Exactly.
3: You're killing it, Howard.
1: Thanks for the call, Bill. 844-500-4242 for the benefit of the deaf. So this is Barbara Traynor. She is the mother of the late trooper Kevin Traynor, who was killed out on Route 1 by the Cholo in the aftermath of Cinco de Mayo. He had been drinking all night, and he had nine drinks at this bar, Tribu, in Saugus. And then he went back on and got onto Route 1 North. He got onto Route 1 North going south, and he hit the policeman, the state trooper, Kevin Traynor, and killed him. So this is what Barbara Traynor, the mother of Kevin Traynor, who just lost her husband as well earlier this year, I'm told. She is talking about what this bar, this Mexican bar, did on Cinco de Mayo Day, serving this Cholo nine drinks. Cut 18.
4: You hear the results of a bar serving someone nine drinks in a short time and then letting them walk out is unforgivable.
5: According to the restaurant's website, it closes at 10 p.m. on Tuesdays. The medical examiner determined Marrero's blood alcohol level to be 0.192, more than twice the legal limit.
4: How would they have felt if this result was to someone in their family? Because what they contributed to this problem can never be forgiven or taken back, because the end result is still the end result, and my son is now gone.
1: I wonder if they don't tell the truth when they say it closes at 10 o'clock. But, I mean, I wonder if that's what the license says they're supposed to close at 10 o'clock. And remember, Mara Healy and Michelle Wu want to change the closing hour to 3 a.m. 3 a.m. And this is what happened at 2 a.m. And Barbara Traynor is the mother, again, of the late trooper Kevin Traynor, killed by a Cholo, a naturalized Cholo, driving drunk and

0: aftermath of Cinco de Mayo. He's having a big celebration. They're all having a big celebration, getting drunk. Margaritas, not nine draft beers, nine margaritas. After he had one in Waltham. Cut 19.
1: The DA's office says it determined criminal charges are not sustainable against the restaurant, but it's facing multiple violations, including serving alcoholic drinks after hours and for serving free drinks.
2: I actually feel quite infuriated about it because I feel like it is a criminal act. Because if you hire someone and they should go through the training to become a bartender or a manager, they should know the rules and regulations.
0: Yeah, if this wasn't a Mexican restaurant, would they be holding somebody accountable criminally? I know they're probably going to lose their liquor license, but still. I mean, they always ask you when you get pulled over for driving under, where was the last place you had a drink? Like they're going to punish people. And, of course, everybody, most people say, I don't know, or I don't remember. I don't remember, or I had it at home to protect the dram shop. But still, I mean, you would think somebody should have to pay a price criminally for doing this. 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I'm Howie Carr.
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5: God loves you and has an awesome plan for your life. 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The Bible says the wages of sin is death, but the gift of God is eternal life through Jesus Christ our Lord. Say this with me from your heart and out loud to make heaven your home. Father, I turn from my sin. I receive Jesus Christ as my Savior and my Lord. Fill me with your Holy Spirit. I am yours. If you just prayed that prayer out loud from your heart, the Bible says heaven is your home. And I would love to meet you. 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Have a wonderful day.
6: 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We're having a lot of fun.
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0: Jared just tweeted out the Booker T. Washington quote. It is pretty impressive, and it's quite appropriate for this occasion. And this is one of the funniest headlines I've seen in the Globe in a long time. Tufts knew for years that a decorated historian was accused of poor research. Why was she hired to write a Boston report on reparations? And then you look down at her picture, and the question kind of answers itself, doesn't it? Yes, it does. 844-500-4242. Sheldon Whitehouse is just such an obnoxious twit. A pampered, you know, blue-blooded jerk. And he was so obnoxious again yesterday at this hearing for Todd Blanche, who's going to maybe, I hope, the next attorney general. Listen to this question that he asks and how Todd Blanche handles it and how he refers to Cash Patel. Listen. I mean, it's like he's a waiter of color at one of his only whites apply yachting clubs in Newport. Cut 8.
8: How long do you intend to put up with that Cash Patel character? Are you good with his airplane jaunts? Are you confident he's not drinking on the job? Are you sure none of his travel is a pretext for vacation activities like snorkeling Olympics and visiting girlfriends? Are you sure he knows what he's doing? Do you vouch for him? Are you willing to look at whether he lied to this committee?
9: That's an extraordinarily obnoxious question, Senator, and I have full faith in Director Patel and the work that he's doing every day.
8: Great, you get to own that.
0: Didn't one of Sheldon Whitehouse's kids get bagged for underage drinking along with some of the other waspy Yankee scions of the bourbon besotted Yankee elitist in Rhode Island? I believe he did. Now he's that not Cash Patel character. You know, that's should a guy who belongs to two all white, not just all white, all Protestant clubs be calling an Indian guy a character and sounding like a cross between Thurston Howell III and John Forbes Carey? So then this is Todd Blanche with Adam Schiff. Cut 7.
10: So that position...
11: But if you went into court asking them to release it, it would be released by now. So how is that not a patent conflict of interest?
10: What you're saying happens to not be true. I did not do that. What you're talking about happened before
11: so
10: I became the Deputy Attorney
11: General. So you support the release of Volume 2?
10: No, I don't, but I'm recused and had nothing to do with that case. Like, you can't accuse me of violating my ethical rules and then lie about what I did.
11: So you had nothing to do with the decision to prohibit the release of the report? You had nothing to do with the department's position?
10: I wasn't in court.
11: Position.
10: No,
11: I wasn't I'm not asking whether you were in court. I'm asking you whether anyone sought your opinion or used your guidance in refusing to release Volume 2.
10: When that litigation was ongoing, I was a private citizen still representing the President of the United States.
0: What does Adam Schiff care about the facts? He used to be a federal prosecutor. You wonder why sometimes people get railroaded in federal and state courts. Just ask Karen Reed. This is Bill Maher talking about why people hate National Panhandler Radio. Cut 13.
12: What the right wing hates the most about the left is their condescending attitude, and I don't blame them. The left has this attitude like, and this is true of the Trump dinner, you are just too deplorable even to break bread with. That really gets them, and I don't blame the feeling they have about that. You know, talk to them. They're, as I always say, everybody's a monster till you talk to them.
0: That's what the late Globe columnist George Frazier used to say. You know, they'd say, "Why don't you talk to some of these people you write about?" And he said, "I don't want to talk to them. If I talked to them, I'd realize they were humans. I'd get to like them, and I wouldn't be able to knock them. And my columns would suffer if I got to know them." And that's exactly what Bill Maher was saying. 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
19: Aaron Day, who's trying to run for U.S. Senate in New Hampshire as an independent, told a federal magistrate judge yesterday that state regulators overstepped their authority by denying him a spot on the ballot. Day, a libertarian activist who ran for the Senate as an independent in 2016, filed a lawsuit against Secretary of State David Scanlon after Scanlon's office blocked Day from filing his candidacy in June. Scanlon rejected Day's application because state law requires candidates for elected office to be registered voters where they live. Day contends that the United States Constitution lays out qualifications for serving in the Senate, and the state can't impose additional ones. 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
20: Diploma. diplomacy still on the table. I'm Lee Silicera, Fox News. The White House says Iran continues to talk with negotiators as the U.S. launches a sixth day of strikes against targets in Iran. U.S. Central Command says American forces redirected three commercial ships trying to run the blockade of Iranian ports, with Marines boarding one ship in the Gulf of Oman, and another was stopped by U.S. forces.
21: For the first time since President Trump ordered a resumption of the naval blockade, U.S. forces disabled an oil tanker, firing Hellfire missiles at the stacks, trying to run through it to Iran's Karg Island. To date, two other commercial ships have reversed course and turned away from the blockade, enforced by 20 U.S. warships and hundreds of aircraft. Video from the U.S. Military Central Command shows F-18 Super Hornets launching with standard land attack missiles attached with a range of 170 miles.
20: Fox's Lucas Tomlinson in Tel Aviv, as Iranian military spokesman says Iran could launch widespread attacks on what he called all the infrastructure in the region if the U.S. hits Iranian bridges and power plants. President Trump said to deliver an address tonight. Press Secretary Caroline Leavitt says he will discuss newly declassified intelligence assessments about vulnerabilities in election systems in 2020.
22: All Americans, Democrat, Republican, should agree that we are the greatest country in the history of the world. We should have the safest and most secure elections in the history of the world. And what the president will be speaking about tonight will show you that perhaps that is not the case, and we need to make some adjustments moving forward.
20: Numerous recounts, court cases, and audits of the election found no fraud. Tune in to special coverage of President Trump's address to the nation at 9 p.m. Eastern on FoxNewsRadio.com. At least one person has died in catastrophic flash flooding in southern Texas, in the same area that's still reeling from flooding 1 year ago. Governor Greg Abbott says more than 1,300 first responders have been deployed, with over 70 people rescued. 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
28: I'm Charles Payne, and this is the Fox Business Report.
29: The major averages falling on a chip-led sell-off, which overshadowed strong earnings. The Dow's losses were cushioned by a robust earnings report from United Health. Its stock rose 1.5% after the health insurer posted better-than-expected second-quarter profit and raised its full-year outlook. Chip stocks extended their 2 days of declines. Shares of memory chip makers tumbled as the AI trade unravels. Shares of Taiwan Semiconductor Manufacturing fell over 2%, despite the chipmaker reporting its fifth straight quarter of record earnings. The Magnificent Seven big cap tech stocks were mostly lower, led by Alphabet and Nvidia. However, Apple stock rose nearly 2% and hitting an all-time high. The Dow falling 106 points, the Nasdaq lower by 387, S&P 500 down 39. That's your Fox Business Report. I'm Hillary Barsky, invested in you.
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2: Looks like clearing skies tonight, and with fair skies and lower humidity, temperatures dropping back between 55 and 60. A very comfortable day with sunshine, and we leave the haze behind at least for the time being. We'll look for highs Friday in the lower range of the 80s. Some of that returning as we go into the weekend, increasing clouds Saturday. Some showers during the afternoon and evening, lower 80s for both days over the weekend. From Stormwatch 9 Weather Center, I'm meteorologist Kevin Skorupa.
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35: Welcome back, everyone, to the Grace Curley Show. It seems like every day we are reporting on a new terrifying story out of Boston, which Mayor Wu still calls the safest city in America. Two Boston police officers, this is from the Mass Daily News, came within a windshield of being killed Wednesday night when a gunman opened fire on their cruiser during a Blue Hill Ave traffic stop, according to police and the officers' union. Joining us to talk about this is City Councilor Ed Flynn. Ed, first, give me your reaction to some of the details of this story, including what the commissioner said, which is these two men were ambushed by this gunman.
36: Yes, that's a good way to describe it. We are so fortunate and lucky that these two police officers escaped with minor injuries, but it could have been much worse. An armed gunman opened up fire in front of a police officer, in front of a police cruiser, striking the windshield. And then there was a pursuit, and the police did arrest them through various streets around Dorchester, including Laredo Street and Devon Street and I believe Normandy Street as well. But they did arrest a 21-year-old from Jamaica Plain, but he was carrying a ghost gun and was arrested and actually had an open case and an open warrant as well for, I believe, for some type of violent criminal activity. It was really a disturbing incident. The Boston police officers could have been severely injured. Thankfully, nothing happened where they were injured. But it goes to show you that, you know, the violence continues against Boston police officers. It's ongoing. It's almost every day. And I think at some point the police commissioner and the mayor and elected officials have to call it out that assaults against police officers or law enforcement, first responders, is not acceptable. But also, Grace, what also is not acceptable is the negative rhetoric that we're hearing about police officers and their families. It's having a negative impact on police officers. It's having a negative impact on their safety and residents throughout the city of Boston as well.
35: Yeah, talk to me more about that. Where do you think most of that rhetoric is coming from? Like, can you point to an example of what exactly you mean by some of that negative rhetoric surrounding police officers right now?
36: Yeah, it can be difficult to explain, but the constant criticism of police officers from elected officials, and also, Grace, indifference and not supporting police officers when we see them treated with disrespect, where we see people throwing beer cans at them, as we did recently, and in bottles, and not speaking out on it. It has an impact with society that it's almost acceptable to, you know, harass, disrespect police officers, and then people take it to a next level. But my point is we really have to have zero tolerance for any type of disrespect, but certainly certainly violence against police officers. It's never acceptable, and elected officials have to respond aggressively that we can't allow that in the city of Boston. Every situation where a police officer is assaulted, we must deal with it professionally and call it out. And those that are assaulting police officers should be arrested, should be prosecuted, and if convicted, I believe, sentenced to prison.
35: Yeah, and I just want to point out, and I have a little bit more leeway with what I can say than I know you do, City Councilor, but I have to point out here that, yes, it's such a relief that these two men are safe and that it wasn't a worse situation, and as the commissioner and you just pointed out, it could have been a lot worse, but I find it hard not to think about the fact that if they had had to protect themselves by eliminating this person, and I'm glad that they didn't have to do that. I'm glad that everyone in this situation, as bad as this person might be for attacking these cops, I am glad that no one was killed. But if they had had to protect themselves by eliminating the threat, this would be a very different story today. And I think a lot of cops are in these situations knowing that if it turns out like it did, that we're going to have Mayor Wu and Governor Healey saying, oh, we're so happy that the cops are okay. We're so happy. We're so relieved that the cops are okay. But if these cops have to make a split-second decision and decide whether or not they're going to go home and see their families, they know that this support is not going to be there if things turn bad. They know that. They have to at this point.
36: Well, Grace, that's you summed it up perfectly, and I do get challenged, and a lot of people don't like what I'm about to say is, police officers are not supported and are by city elected officials. And police officers know when there's controversial issues or if there's a major problem in the city, a public safety issue, they know elected officials will not support them. They do not have their backs. So that makes policing very challenging in the city of Boston when, you know, city officials and the police commissioner really don't provide the critical support to police officers and their families as well. And officers know that, and it makes their job extremely difficult. I even think residents know that the police officers don't enjoy the support of elected officials in the city of Boston.
35: And I want to throw in
36: to say that.
35: And I'm sorry to cut you off, but I want to throw in, you know,
36: that's okay.
35: You've made a comment about the city officials. You've made a comment about kind of the lack of support here and the lack of, you know, the lack of defense of these police officers. But I also have to throw in the media. And your fellow city councilor at large, Erin Murphy, she called out the media today in response to the story. I want to read her post and get your reaction to it. She said, let's say what really happened. An armed criminal shot at Boston police officers and struck a police cruiser. Where are we as a society when the first headline I read only said that someone, and then she does quotes, shot in the direction of police officers instead of plainly stating what occurred? We should be outraged that someone opened fire on police officers, not downplay such a dangerous and violent act. She also said, stop normalizing violence against our police officers. Do you see this the same way? Is that what is happening here? And if so, why is the media also taking part in that?
36: Well, I agree with Councilor Murphy. I think the media has to be responsible in reporting accurately what is happening in the city. And that was a violent attack against several police officers by an armed gunman that opened fire deliberately and hit a windshield. It was inches. It could have been inches away from a police officer, and would be having a very different conversation right now. But we all have a responsibility, society, the media, and elected officials, to understand the challenges police officers are facing, along with their families, and to support them during these challenging times. When you don't support police officers, residents know it, and residents sense that elected officials are walking away and not supporting police officers any longer.
35: Yeah, I have one more question for you in regards to this shooting, and it has to do with something that your fellow city councilor, Minyard Culpepper, said about community policing and the importance of that and trying to bring that back. I thought what was interesting was some of the members of the police that responded, they're also in support of this, but the issue in a lot of these cases is resources. And in a lot of these situations, the police, and you mentioned the situation where people were dumping trash onto the police officer, they are outnumbered. They do not have the numbers required because of a lack of recruitment here that's happening in Boston, and I think in a lot of cities across the country. So how do we bring back community policing? How do we bring back a more collaborative approach with these communities? Or you have the same cop on the same beat, multiple times a week. How do you do that when there are so few cops compared to the number of people that they're trying to, either arrest or get in control here in some of these mob situations?
36: Yeah, it's almost impossible to do that, Grace. I think the Boston Police Patrolmen Association acknowledged we're not doing community policing any longer, and I agree with that. We are about 500 police officers down, and our resources are stretched so thin that police officers are consistently working 16 hours per day. And because city councilors and the mayor now want to cut the overtime, for police officers, that is impacting shifts in manning levels as well. So now, to save money on overtime, regular shifts are just not being filled. And I have talked to the police commissioner about that. He challenged me that is not accurate. But I do believe that many shifts are not being filled because of deliberate attempt to try to cut the overtime budget. It's impacting public safety. It's making our city less safe.
35: City Councilor Ed Flynn, I appreciate your time. I'm so relieved that these cops are okay, but they were ambushed. They were ambushed by a crazy gunman, and this is, I think, the 14th, or we've had 13 people shot in one night in Boston. It says Wednesday's cop shooter, again, this is from Mass Daily News, is the latest violent scene on Blue Hill Ave in a summer that has already delivered a single night with 13 people shot in the same corridor. So things are not as safe as some of our elected officials would like us to believe, and we appreciate the work you're doing to try to fix that. We'll be right back. We'll take your calls on this. If you're in the city of Boston, or if you just notice the kind of rhetoric that we're hearing all the time now from our elected officials, not just here in Massachusetts, but across the country, and now we're starting to see the effects of it. You know, a lot of this stuff, you plant the seeds, it takes a little time to grow. A lot of this stuff is starting to grow now. I agree with Ed Flynn, there's a tremendous amount of disrespect towards our cops. There's not a sense of what I think a lot of us were raised with, which is a healthy amount of respect and fear for authority here. And, you're not going to dump trash on a cop that's trying to arrest someone. That has gone out the window. And these two cops were able to detain this guy. But if they had eliminated that threat, if they had made that decision where, hey, I'm not sure if this guy is going to kill us, so we're going to shoot at him, this would be they wouldn't be getting I would almost guarantee you they would not be getting the support of Mayor Wu. They certainly wouldn't be getting the support of the DA, and they wouldn't be getting the support of Governor Maura Healey. So it's easy for them to say when everyone's okay, oh, we're so relieved. Oh, these cops do such a good job, and it's a hard job, and we're so relieved. But when they really have to have their backs, when they have to, you know, put their money where their mouth is, and they have to go on the line a little bit and defend these men and women, they don't do it. So it's empty, empty gestures. That's all it is. We'll be right back, 844-500-4242. But in the meantime, I want to tell you about something very, very important, and that is J.J. Manning Auctioneers, because as you drive around, you're now seeing more and more real estate for sale signs. Nothing stigmatizes a piece of property more than when it just sits on the market. You start looking at the sign, and you're like, what's wrong with that house? It's been sitting there for a while. And then, just because it's been sitting there for a while, you don't want it, nobody else wants it, and it becomes kind of a bigger issue. It gets moldy, that sign, it starts to wobble. Well, real estate has definitely softened, and some areas are very stagnant with growing numbers of listings. So what can you do to get more eyes on your property, to not have to deal with that stigma that grows around a piece of property that's just sitting there? Well, the process which creates a huge buzz and stimulates activity around your property is auction. J.D. Manning Auction Marketing creates a competitive bidding environment, allowing the market to quickly speak and helping you to plan for your future. In a J.J. Manning auction, there are no negotiations. There are only clear-cut auction terms. So don't list your property for sale because it's traditional and you think that's how you have to do it. List with J.J. Manning for an auction and stand apart from the masses. They recently sold properties for Grace listeners in Hanover, Mass. And Bedford, Mass. And coming up on September 22nd in Quincy, Mass., we have a 2,800-square-foot waterfront townhouse with direct beach access in Howes Neck. 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
8: 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PJ will be there Thursday, Friday, Saturdays, slinging $2 hot dogs, chili dogs, hamburgers, sausage, and steak sub. 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
17: Hey, I was wondering if you heard Chuck Schumer kind of pass gas. It sounded like he passed gas when he was up there.
18: Yeah, I wasn't sure if he... I think he'd just been to Taco Bell.
15: Who was that, Taylor?
19: That was Tim Burchett.
15: Oh, yeah, he's a sassy one, Tim Burchett. The Chuck Schumer sound cut getting a lot of play here. I wouldn't say it doesn't meet the Eric Swalwell level, but there's always a chance, though, Taylor, that, like, I hate to seem like I'm running defense for Chucky Toots, but, I mean, sometimes your shoe makes a sound or your chair makes a sound. I'm not trying to be a fart apologist. I'm just saying that I could see how maybe if you have like squeaky shoes on or something, it could seem like a fart.
19: I don't know. It's a carpeted floor in there. It doesn't seem likely.
15: Sometimes you can tell too by the way they either stop talking while it's happening or start talking. Do you know what I'm saying?
19: Like a body weight shift as well.
15: Yeah. It's like a little bit of panic seizes up in their body when they realize that it made more noise than they originally thought it was going to. And that's another way. So I would encourage people, if you're hearing this, if you're curious about it, you got to go watch the video. This is where we need like a Candace Owens. She's spending too much time coming up with crazy theories about Erica Kirk and Charlie Kirk. This is the kind of stuff that she should be focused on. This is where her mind could actually be useful. Today's poll question is brought to you by Perfect Smiles. 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Taylor, what is the poll question? And what are the results thus far?
19: Today's poll question is, you can vote in it at gracecurlyshow.com. Are you going to watch President Trump's primetime address tonight?
15: Yes, I am. I'm going to watch it, and I'm not going to watch it in a nervous fashion, despite what Politico is reporting.
19: 56% say they'll watch.
15: Interesting. All right, let's go to Chris. You're next up on the Grace Curley Show. What's going on, Chris?
20: Hey, what's going on, Grace? Good to hear from you.
15: Thanks, sir. You too.
20: My question is, how come we don't hear about where these guns are coming from? Because we both know they didn't buy anything at, you know, Cape Gun Works, nothing like that, with a legit ID.
15: Right.
20: But they never say where these guns...
15: You know, you kind of just explained it right there. It doesn't support the narrative. You know, bad people who are going to shoot at cops, ambush cops is what the police commissioner said. People who are going to do that are going to get weapons no matter what, no matter how many laws you put on the books, no matter how strict the gun laws are in this state, and they're very strict in this state. Those people are going to get ghost guns, 3D printed, whatever they want to do. They'll find them. They'll buy them off the market, the dark web. They'll find a way to get these weapons. And it doesn't matter to the politicians because it doesn't fit the political push that we need to put more legislation, we need to put more laws on the books, because they know that those laws are only affecting people who do go to Cape Gunworks, who do follow the rules, who do buy safes for their weapons, who don't go out onto Blue Hill Ave and shoot at cops and shoot through their windshield. So you just explained it right there, Chris, and I'm glad you did. That's why we never hear about where these guns are coming from, because it doesn't fit the narrative. In the same way that saying man opens fire at Boston cops
35: doesn't fit the narrative. So instead, the headline is, man shoots in direction of Boston police officers. We'll be right back. We'll take more of your calls. Stay with

0: You sack it up.
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9: Looks like clearing skies tonight, and with fair skies and lower humidity, temperatures dropping back between 55 and 60. A very comfortable day with sunshine, and we leave the haze behind, at least for the time being. We'll look for highs Friday in the lower range of the 80s. Some of that returning as we go into the weekend, increasing clouds Saturday. Some showers during the afternoon and evening, lower 80s for both days over the weekend. From Stormwatch 9 Weather Center, I'm meteorologist Kevin Skorupa.
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12: You know who's really changed her tune multiple times is Governor Kathy Hochul from New York. I always say she's a less charismatic Hillary Clinton. Pokemon, go to the polls, is Hillary Clinton. Kathy Hochul is, if you don't like it here, get out of town. That was how she was at first. She's really evolved on this issue of the exodus of wealth from New York. And I think a shrewder politician may have been able to see this coming. Like they, and even if they saw it coming, what they really could have done is not encouraged it. But she's not, she is not that bright. So unfortunately for Kathy Hochul, she couldn't see the writing on the wall. And then when she did see the writing on the wall, instead of saying we should try to keep these people here and incentivize them to stay here, she said, get out of town. Get out of town. She tried to play a little tough guy. You don't like it here? Get out. But if you're going to do that, you got to be able to stand on business. And she can't stand on business. So she's like that person in a relationship who says, I'm so done with you. You cheated on me. Don't come back here again. And then the ex-boyfriend or the loser boyfriend knows, she'll take me back. We've gone through this rigmarole 400 times. Now, so then she goes from get out of here. That was first. You know, that was when she was high on her horse. She's, get out of here. We don't need you. We're New Yorkers. We don't need you. Ah. And then she pivots hard. She does a complete 180 and she starts telling people, not only do we need you to go to Palm Beach and try to coerce your friends who fled New York to come back. So we need you. And we also need you to recruit other people who have seen the light and have escaped this hellhole. We need you to try to convince them to drink some Kool-Aid and to come back to the Empire State so we can take more of their money. So then you go, whoa, that's a huge switch up, right? Those are two different, you're sending mixed signals, Kathy Hochul. And it gets even crazier because now she's taking another turn. You cannot, this lady's like a crocodile. You don't know which way. She's zigging, you're zagging. You think she's going one way, she goes the other. And she sat down with Good Day New York. And this is what she had to say. She's trying to answer for why people are leaving New York in droves. Take a listen to this whopper.
13: Their latest report basically said wealthy individuals are moving out, families are moving out, and single filers are coming in, people who really can't afford New York City are coming here. You had to bail out New York City $8 billion this budget. They're saying they see a $10 billion budget deficit. What do you think? How do we stop this?
14: Well, first of all, the data that came out is from 2022.
13: Do you think it's any better? I mean, we had an $8 billion budget deficit this year.
14: Let me explain.
13: Yeah.
14: Back then, big driver of people leaving, and you could draw a through line from when the Donald Trump administration and Congress got rid of the state and local tax deduction. All of a sudden, everybody in New York paid higher taxes because we used to, since Abraham Lincoln was president, they started the tax code, you never were double taxed. They changed that. So states like New York, you lost that deduction. So it got more expensive to be here just with the signing of that law. 2017, 2019, those are the years when people started the out-migration of businesses and individuals. And then what happens in 2020? Get slammed with the pandemic. So people who maybe had a vacation home or a temporary home in Palm Beach said, I'm moving my whole family here. I mean, the city's falling apart here, everybody's getting sick, I'm not staying there. So there's a interesting trend, right, that drove that factor.
13: You don't think that's a problem now?
14: But here I am today. I am doing what I can to stop that.
12: There's a lot of blame to go around. And in that response, I mean, she's blaming, or she to be able to weave Abraham Lincoln into that, hats off, giant hat off to that. To that one, that this woman is blaming. So I just want to, again, this is the theme of today's episode. I'm just trying to understand. People are fleeing New York for Florida, and it's Donald Trump's fault. Has nothing to do with the governor, has nothing to do with the mayor, has nothing to do with the policies that she has enacted, has nothing to do with the quality of life there has nothing to do with the how expensive it is to live there. It only has to do with Donald Trump. And also, like, if she were even a little bit self-reflective, which she's clearly not, but you would say to yourself, okay, so people moved away during the pandemic. They moved their whole family to Palm Beach. Why is it, you think, that they stayed? Why is it? And she says the whole city was falling apart. Okay, but now you're in charge, right? And now you've got this socialist sweetheart, Mom Donnie, who's going to have city-run grocery stores and free buses, and he's frozen the rent, and everything's looking up, right? He's got, right now, as I speak, I'm seeing videos of these crazy people taking the podium at whatever event he's doing, and they have masks on their face and hats. So it's a real utopia here. It's a real socialist paradise. Why are those people still not clamoring to come back? At any point, do you take some responsibility? You're only the governor. Like, that's the part of this that drives me so crazy about people. If you want to be a congressman or whatever, and you want to point and say, well, my hands are tied or this and that. But it's like, when you have a job, you're the mayor of New York City. And every problem in New York City, you're going to tell me is not your fault. You're the governor of New York. And every problem in New York...

0: values. You are not New Yorkers.
1: Do you stand by that? Is that still how you feel? Are you still encouraging people to jump on a bus and get out of town? And I just, it's like the blame game. How you don't get embarrassed to be blaming everyone. And, you know, this happens here, too. And I'll give you an example. My parents were at the grocery store, and there was somebody out there with some sort of petition to sign. And my mom brought up the audit, Taylor. She's like, when are we getting this audit for the state legislator? And this person holding this petition sign brought up Donald Trump. And was like, well, you know, Trump. And my mom looked at him and goes, no. Hold on a second. You don't mess with Mama Curly, okay? You don't mess with Jeannie. She's not dealing with that. That might work. That might work with certain people outside the grocery store who are signing the petition. You can just say orange man and all your problems go away. Not with Gene. But this knee jerk to be like, well, Donald Trump. And then everyone's going to go, oh, okay. So you're faultless. You're blameless in all this. New York is burning. New York is a disaster. People can't get U-Hauls fast enough to get the hell out. You're the governor, and I'm not supposed to blame you for anything. You can't take a shred of responsibility. And she's like, and that was 2019. That's old data. Oh, I don't think you'd like the data now. Be careful what you wish for, because the new data might be worse than the old data, Kathy Hochul. God, she's a clown.
2: Aren't you embarrassed?
1: Yeah, and I remember that $8 billion deficit, because that's what Mamdani took a big victory lap on, right? The governor's office, or the state government, bailed out New York City to the tune of $8 billion, and he's like, for the first time, he wants some sort of a parade, some sort of celebration for getting bailed out with $8 billion. Don't worry, you'll be back in the hole very soon. If you keep spending on all these great ideas of yours, you'll be knocking at the governor's mansion very soon, I'm sure. I wanted to play some sound here, because this is an incredibly sad story out of Massachusetts. It's a local story, and I want to read here first from Boston 25. It says that the Essex County District Attorney Paul Tucker released the results of the investigation into the wrong-way driver crash that killed Massachusetts State Police Trooper Kevin Traynor on Route 1 in Lynnfield in Mass. We talked yesterday about how Traynor was killed when this man crashed into, and his name's Marrero. I think it's Hernan Marrero, this 50-year-old, crashed into his cruiser. But the part of the story that was revealed yesterday, and that now we're getting the reaction of Kevin Traynor's mother, is about the restaurant that served this man 9 drinks over the course of a few hours. And it was a very short period of time. He was served 9 drinks, and her name, the mother of Kevin Traynor, is Barbara, and she's responding to this and how she feels reading these details. And I'm just going to give you a few of these. Marrero traveled to Tribu Mexican Kitchen on Route 1 in Saugus. He was served 9 alcoholic drinks between 9:15 p.m. and 12:53 a.m., and according to this restaurant's website, they close at 10 p.m. So his blood alcohol content was 0.192, more than twice the legal limit. And this is this state trooper who was tragically killed in this wrong-way crash by Hernan Marrero. His mother was interviewed by Boston 25, and I want to play you some of these. This is Cut 11, please, Taylor.
3: You hear the results of a bar serving someone 9 drinks in a short time and then letting them walk out is unforgivable.
4: According to the restaurant's website, it closes at 10 p.m. on Tuesdays. The medical examiner determined Marrero's blood alcohol level to be 0.192, more than twice the legal limit.
3: How would they have felt if this result was to someone in their family? Because what they contributed to this problem can never be forgiven or taken back. Because the end result is still the end result. And my son is now gone.
1: Yeah. I always find it amazing, like, this woman, I give her so much credit that she's even able to speak without breaking down or screaming or just, you know, losing her mind, because it's an unfathomable situation and she shouldn't be in it. Can I have cut 12, Taylor?
4: The DA's office says it determined criminal charges are not sustainable against the restaurant, but it's facing multiple violations, including serving alcoholic drinks after hours and for serving free.

0: drinks.
1: I actually feel quite infuriated about it because I feel like it is a criminal act. Because if you hire someone and they should go through the training to become a bartender or a manager, they should know the rules and regulations.
2: Yeah, and I want to play one more here from Barbara Trainor, reacting to the fact that the man who killed her son was served 9 drinks at a restaurant over the course of a few hours. This is cut 13.
1: Maybe the next time someone thinks to go to a bar or a party or anywhere they are and they're drinking, learn to control it. Or if you see someone that's not controlling it, do something. Say something. Don't let them walk out and risk doing this to someone else and their family.
2: Yeah, my heart breaks for her. It's an awful, awful story. And Hernan Marrero, this 50-year-old who crashed into her son and killed him. I mean, it's beyond belief how tragic this is. And I also wanted to play a sound cut here because I just mentioned how these parents who are able to voice like the grief and the pain that they're feeling in such a restrained way always blow my mind. I'm in awe of how they do it. And this is a really good example too. This was an angel mom, and she's at a hearing right now. I guess this would be the 5th hearing, because remember Pramila Jayapal was telling us, I've been to 4 of these, and she's like, she's exhausted from having to listen to these parents whose kids were killed by illegal aliens. Well, her angel. And I was so glad that she called out Senator Dick Durbin, who's a disgrace. And we've had Joe Abraham on, who is an angel father, who also called out Dick Durbin. But listen to this mother who so gracefully and kindly let Dick Durbin know that she's on to him. Take a listen to this.
3: Do you think that when someone is killed at the hands of an illegal alien, that their representation in Congress, senator, congressman, should meet with that family?
4: Absolutely. Of course.
3: It's my understanding that there are many angel families that cannot get meetings with their senators. Have you heard that?
4: Absolutely. It happens all the time. As a matter of fact, the lovely and kind words from Senator Durbin, I am his constituent. It's the first time I've ever spoken with him. I haven't spoken with him. He spoke to me.
2: How disgraceful is that? When you think about, and that was one of the more touching parts of hearing about Lindsey Graham after his untimely death this past weekend, his passing. One of the things that Ainsley Earhart was talking about was all the things that he did for his constituents, and how if you were in a pinch or if you were in a jam or if you needed something, you know, he was an old school politician like that. And when I think about Senator Dick Durbin and the fact that he doesn't think that it's worth his time to talk to this woman or to talk to Joe Abraham when their children were taken from them, and they're your constituents, you're representing them, and you can't make a phone call, you can't sit down, you can't lose time in your day, you can't take a breath from your anti-Trump charades, from your publicity stunts, you can't put that on pause for 1 minute, making your TikToks and talking about Donald Trump and talking about how much you hate the reflecting pool. You guys can't take 5 minutes out of your day to call a mother whose child is never coming back to her, or to call Joe Abraham about his beautiful daughter Katie, who was killed by a drunk driving illegal alien. You think you're too good for that, or you don't think they're worth your time, or maybe you feel like Pramila Jayapal, where it's like you have better things to do. Shame on you. Shame on all of those people who don't give these parents the wrong time of day. These parents who have been put in horrible, horrible, life-changing situations because of the policies by Democrats that made their children unsafe and took their children away from them. And you can't spare a phone call. You're just too busy making asses of yourself everywhere you go. We'll be right back.
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10: God loves you and has an awesome plan for your life. 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I receive Jesus Christ as my Savior and my Lord. 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I am yours. 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
13: Well, the White House has extremely strict ethical guidelines with respect to issues like this. And as I just told you, this individual will no longer be here. He'll be on paid administrative leave. I'm sorry, without pay. The administrative leave is unpaid, to be very clear. But that was a decision by the president. So I think that speaks for itself.
2: Yeah, the teleprompter ban. It was almost the perfect plan. You know, it was almost the perfect crime. The guy who was running Trump's teleprompter, I guess, was betting on, I don't know if it was just the length. I think in some cases it was also like words he was going to use or something in these speeches. And clearly he had an edge on the competition. You're controlling the teleprompter. But yeah, they fired him. He's like the Pete Rose Taylor of teleprompters. He's just, he's working the system.
14: Yeah, I've seen the bet scenes on Kalshi before. Like, will Trump say the words, the country is very hot right now, or the economy is very hot right now? I've seen that bet. So maybe it was that one.
2: And I guess he would pull out of certain bets, like if Trump skipped a part of the speech on the teleprompter.
14: Ooh.
2: He would all of a sudden, and then he knew, oh, he's not going to get back to that. He would pull out of certain bets in time. Yeah, well, he got caught. I'm shocked.
14: Well, that kind of explains why he had teleprompter problems. This guy was taking the time to, check his bets instead of move the teleprompter up.
2: I know. You can't be... Multitasking isn't for everyone. And when you're in charge of the teleprompter, I do think reading a teleprompter is hard, too. It's like that takes a little bit of practice. But then if you look over and the guy who's running it is on his phone, I'd be like, hey. Focus up here. We need your attention. One other thing I wanted to mention, because a few people have messaged me about it. I did see the clip of Michelle Obama complaining that people cared too much about her outfits when she was first lady. She's got to decide, like, what do you want from us? What more do you want from us? I mean, you're mad when people care about your outfits. When they don't care, you're mad when people care about what you say. I'm out of ideas, Michelle. Howie, coming up next.
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17: The U.S. House of Representatives has passed a bill that would make daylight saving time permanent. The Sunshine Protection Act passed the House 308-117 and now heads to the Senate. Making it permanent would mean using the time zone year-round that people now set clocks to from March to November. Daylight saving time occurs from March to November each year in the United States. It was standardized in the United States with the passage of the Uniform Time Act in 1966, which established daylight saving time from April to October. The act also allowed local exemptions. Neither Hawaii nor Arizona, excluding the Navajo Nation, recognizes daylight saving time. Both states follow standard time year-round. 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
18: Bridges bombed in Iran. I'm Lisa Lacerra, Fox News. The U.S. military says it's taken out bridges in and out of a key hub through the Strait of Hormuz. The military says this cuts off Iran's Revolutionary Guard from their supply and isolates them. Also today, Marines boarded a ship in the Gulf of Oman after the military says three ships tried to get through the U.S. blockade of Iranian ports.
19: A crude carrier capable of carrying 2 million barrels of oil on a ship the U.S. Treasury Department sanctioned back in 2024 as part of of Iran's shadow fleet.
18: Fox's Lucas Tomlinson in Tel Aviv. This coming as the U.S. launched a 6-day of strikes against Iran. Still, the White House says Iran and the U.S. continue to negotiate a ceasefire. White House Press Secretary Caroline Levitt says President Trump may touch on Iran and the economy in tonight's address, but the main focus will be on elections.
20: As he continues to push the Senate to pass the SAVE Act, which includes voter ID, despite the majority leader insisting he does not have the votes to overcome the filibuster. But some in the GOP are reportedly worried the president plans to relitigate the 2020 election rather than focus on Americans' biggest concern, the economy.
18: Fox's Aisha Hosni at the White House. Senate Democratic leader Chuck Schumer says the president's speech has nothing to do with the 2020 election.
21: It has everything to do with the 2026 elections. He's scared to death that he will lose in 2026, and so he's trying to change the subject.
18: Tune in to special coverage of President Trump's address to the nation at 9 p.m. Eastern on FoxNewsRadio.com. Texas Governor Greg Abbott says two people are confirmed dead in devastating flooding in the southern part of the state. It's the same region that was devastated a year ago. As much as 28 inches of rain fell over the last 3 days in Uvalde County, which was spared from the worst flooding last year. 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
22: And the match is about to begin.
23: Most of the team is out with COVID-19, so there'll be some substitutes tonight.
22: What's this? 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
0: Looks like clearing skies tonight, and with fair skies and lower humidity, temperatures dropping back between 55 and 60. A very comfortable day with sunshine, and we leave the haze behind, at least for the time being. We'll look for highs Friday in the lower range of the 80s. Some of that returning as we go into the weekend, increasing clouds Saturday. Some showers during the afternoon and evening, lower 80s for both days over the weekend. From Stormwatch 9 Weather Center, I'm meteorologist Kevin Skorupa.

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Now, broadcasting from the underground command post, deep in the bowels of a hidden bunker, somewhere under the brick and steel of a nondescript building, we've once again made contact with our leader, Mark Levin.

0: and Mark Levin here. Our number, 877-381-3811. 877-381-3811. I think the Republican primary for President 2028 is going to be more competitive than you may think. No coronations, as far as I'm concerned. I'm never into that. That's what the Democrats do. You've got to earn it. And that would include the vice president or the secretary of state, whoever wishes to be president. Senator Cruz, maybe Governor Youngkin. I don't know, but I hope it's competitive. I hope it's vibrant. No coronations. And I find myself, well, kind of scratching my head at some of the things the vice president says lately. And even before, actually. We talked a little bit about this yesterday, the influencers who are influencing our policy on Iran. And of course, the focus is constantly Israel. Israel, Israel, Israel, Israel, Israel. And not just the Marxist Islamist left, not just the Democrats, but the woke right. Israel's not bombing Iran. We're bombing Iran, and I'm glad we are. But who are these influencers who are being paid? If you're going to make that accusation, bring the receipts. Who are they talking about? Now, they don't talk about Qatar, this country with 330,000 citizens and 1.1 million indentured servants, basically a slave state. They don't talk about Qatar, which has destroyed our college and university curriculum and is destroying our K-12, which has its finger in virtually every major business in this country and financial activity, which supports the Muslim Brotherhood, Hamas, Islamic Jihad. Yeah, that Qatar, our buddies. Now, for the average citizen in America, they're not our buddies. The average citizen in America, they're not our buddies. And yet we have people who bring up Israel and they never bring up Qatar. What exactly is Israel doing that influences our policy when we have public officials, including in the administration, who say they're not? Or we have public officials in the administration who complain about it. But what are they complaining about? They get to make their own decisions. But not Qatar. Not a word about Qatar. Not a word about Saudi Arabia. Come 9/11, our 25th anniversary, you'll be hearing a lot about Saudi Arabia and Qatar from me. That's for sure. 25 years. Qatar, the same Qatar that subsidized Mandami's mother. Not a word about Qatar influencers. I didn't hear that from the vice president and Joe Rogan. Nothing. Then the Epstein case. They're still on the Epstein case. And you understand, they say Mossad and the CIA had to have some kind of role. Where are the receipts on that? They don't have any. None. Zero. They didn't even bring up Steve Bannon. The Epstein-Bannon videos. They didn't even bring those up. Why? And then this part. A bold government. A government that is prepared to act. And act apparently significantly. Well, I'm a constitutional conservative. I don't want a bold government. I want an effective government that operates within the confines of the Constitution. But a bold government? That's what the socialists want. That's what the Marxists want. That's what liberals want. A bold government. We want a bold private sector. We want individuals to boldly go forward and create things and invent things. We don't want a bold government. Is that what the Constitution calls for? A bold government? What does that even mean? This nationalism, populism crap. What does that mean? That's not what your Constitution provides. You've got three branches with defined narrow powers. Then you have the states. And beyond that, the individual. We, We cherish the individual, the sovereign of the person. That's what the Declaration's all about. You know, we celebrated July 4th, 250 years. Do we even know what we're celebrating? Do the people in government know what we're celebrating? We're celebrating the individual. We're celebrating freedom. We're celebrating a government that respects the sovereignty of the people, the consent of the governed. We're not celebrating a bold interventionist government. Now, if I'm the last man standing, it's so be it. But we have enough of bold government in our face, in our wallets, in our purses, in our lives. We have enough of that. And now what are we going to do? We're going to compete with the Marxists, with the socialists, with the Islamists for bold government? We want the government to be strong in the areas where it's supposed to be strong, like immigration, like national security, securing our sovereignty and so forth and so on. Because the states can't do that. But a bold government? And watch those Israelis and the Jews, boy. Watch them. We've never heard that before, have we, America? No, no. Look at the influence that these people have. It's enormous. It's enormous. That's why anti-Semitism's on the rise, because their influence is enormous. It's incredible to me. Now, we don't need a Democrat Party light in the Republican Party. We don't want a Democrat Party light in the Republican Party. We want a party that carries forward the principles of Jefferson, of Washington, of Madison. That's what we want. We've read our Constitution. The Constitution doesn't talk about a bold interventionist federal government, does it? And what's wrong with Milton Friedman and free markets? What's wrong with that? You know, this new crop of Republicans and whatever they want to call themselves, again, they remind me of Marxists, because Marxists believe the world begins today. All history is to be dismissed. We're just so much better and so much smarter. We know everything. With minimal experience, if any. They know what the world is supposed to be like. Well, we want politicians who recognize we are a special country, that the individual in this country rules, that we want a civil society. We understand our history. We understand our principles. That's what we want. That's what we will fight for. And 2028 is no better time. No better time than to make that clear. And so we have a candidate, whoever that may be. I don't know who it is yet. I'm not in on any candidate yet. But we want to be able to contrast our belief system, not muddy the waters, not bow to the left. We want to be able to contrast our belief system with theirs. And what you need are articulate candidates who have the capacity, who have the belief system, to compare and contrast what we stand for versus what they stand for on the left. As Reagan would say, bold colors, not pastels, bold colors. That's what we want. And I'm not going to support anybody who dismisses Ronald Reagan, Bill Buckley, Barry Goldwater, Milton Friedman. No, no, we're just so smart today. I'll be right back.
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2: I am

0: was Edmund Burke, who in many ways, his writings and thinking undergird the modern conservative movement. It was he who explained that the way the world really works is one generation to the next, one experiencing, passing on their experiences, teaching and learning, and then passing on what they teach and they learn to the next generation. So it's one generation built on top of the next, on top of the next. And that's why, historically, Americans and others have always had great respect for the elderly, because they have so much more knowledge and experience than the rest of us. So if you're talking about guys in their 30s, 20s, 30s, 40s, who think they know everything, it's a dangerous mindset. Again, the Marxist belief, Karl Marx and Frederick Engels believe that you got to have a clean slate, that everything came before is to be rejected. Everything. The family unit, religion, our economic system. We have to start from scratch, which means you reject all that came before, or you distort it or attack it. And you can see that happening, how they attack our history, how they attack our founders and our founding documents. Now they're attacking capitalism, our economic system. Let me ask you something, ladies and gentlemen. Do we have a free market? Of course not. We've got more regulations, more taxation, more redistribution of wealth than you can shake a stick at. So we have a quasi-free market system, more of a mixed economic system, and that economic system is growing increasingly socialistic. And that's why so many of you are struggling more and more, if you have little businesses and so forth, and the cities and states that are more socialistic than others make it harder and harder to earn a buck. Now, we don't want that. The way Reagan created massive economic growth was embracing the market system. Slash taxes like no president in history across the board. Eliminated the death tax. Sped up investment deductions for R&D and capital improvements and investments. We had economic explosion. Our economy actually grew during the Reagan years 25%. Think about that in 8 years. He killed off inflation. He killed off unemployment. He inherited a disastrous economy. What is the market system? The market system is commerce. That's all it is. Commerce. Nobody invented it, as I've said many, many times. Nobody wrote and said, we're going to create capitalism. That's not what happened. Commerce is the natural state of things. It's a spontaneous method of exchanging work for pay or for service. That predates our country. That predates much of the West. Why do we refuse to embrace successful presidents? Why do we refuse to embrace successful policies? The Democrats don't turn their back on FDR. They think he was the greatest president to ever walk on water. That's their view. Why? Because he was the biggest socialist we've ever had. But we reject our successful president. We reject Coolidge. We reject Reagan. They reject Trump. We'll see how time goes on. But when you have people talking the way they talk, well, it tells you a ton. It tells you a lot. It tells you a lot. Have people read Bill Buckley? How brilliant he was? The battles he fought to help create the modern conservative movement? Did people read? Do they understand what Barry Goldwater did to create the modern-day Republican Party? Did people understand that Milton Friedman was the brains behind massive economic growth? Do they understand Reagan was a one-of-a-kind president who won 49 states and almost won 50 states? He lost by 3,000 votes, Minnesota, which means he really lost by 1,500 votes. The greatest vote-getter Republican in American history, popular vote, electoral college vote, I know people will say, well, the demographics were different. We had a lot more white voters. But even then, when you compare the demographics to the demographics when we had a lot more white voters, nobody accomplished what he accomplished. Nobody. Why do we reject and dismiss success? Political success, economic success, foreign policy success. He destroyed the Soviet Union. But don't worry. We have people today who are much smarter. They don't have the experience. They don't have the background. They never managed a damn thing. He was governor of the biggest state in America. No. He doesn't count. And Friedman doesn't count. And Buckley doesn't count. And Goldwater doesn't count. We're going to do things new. But they're not new. Socialism light is socialism light. It was Mises who said that we all sound like Marxists now. We all talk like Marxists now. He's right, isn't he? It was. He passed away, but he was right, wasn't he? Who out there is talking about unleashing the American spirit? Who out there is talking about opening up the economy? Donald Trump. But who else out there is doing? Almost nobody. Almost nobody. Too many who are socialist-like, big government-like, Democrat-like. That's not how we're going to win. Certainly not in landslides. That's not how we're going to attract young people. 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
10: Looks like clearing skies tonight, and with fair skies and lower humidity, temperatures dropping back between 55 and 60. A very comfortable day with sunshine, and we leave the haze behind, at least for the time being. We'll look for highs Friday in the lower range of the 80s. Some of that returning as we go into the weekend, increasing clouds Saturday. Some showers during the afternoon and evening, lower 80s for both days over the weekend. From Stormwatch 9 Weather Center, I'm meteorologist Kevin Scarupa.
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0: Tom Cotton was on Fox this morning. He was asked about this influence campaign from Israel. And he sits on, he may be the chairman of the Senate Intelligence Committee, certainly a senior member of that committee, if not. And I want to play for you what is the video with the audio. It's sped up, not by us, but whoever edited it. But it is accurate. So listen very carefully. Here we go.
13: No, Dana, I'm not aware of any intelligence about a secret influence operation to try to change American public opinion on negotiating under the Memorandum of Understanding. To the extent American public opinion has changed, I suspect it's because of what Donald Trump says, that Iran's leaders are revolutionary fanatics, they're scum, they're sick, they're evil, and last week they started randomly shooting up ships in their neighbors again. These are not people that are serious about making a deal. They've never been serious about making a deal. As President Trump has said, the last couple weeks have revealed that. That's why we put the blockade back in place. We put sanctions in place. We're hitting the military targets in southern Iran that allowed them to harass the Strait of Hormuz. I commend the president for those actions. I think we should just declare that we're going to keep the strait open through the southern channel, assist ships coming through, help protect them from harassing Iranian strikes, and finish the job of putting Iran's military in a position where it can't continue to consistently harass the strait. That's what the victory would look like here, and we're not that far away from it.
0: See, this is a mature, seasoned veteran. Veteran of politics, veteran of the military. Really, I'm quite serious about this. He says, no, there's not some influence campaign. We're not aware of any influence campaign. Really quite astonishing when you think about it, isn't it? Influence campaign. And of course, it's not Qatar, it's not the Arabs, not the Islamists, it's the Jews in Israel. Now, if people think that some of us are going to put up with this, they're dead wrong. And I'm not just talking about Jews. I'm talking about Christians who care about our country and so forth and so on. We're all in this together. And we have to defeat the Marxists and the Islamists and the woke right, the Tucker Carlson types and his ilk. We can't afford We can't afford to turn this country over to any of them so our children and grandchildren suffer. We just can't do it. And I'm going to use every ounce of influence I have behind this microphone, behind the camera, in books, if people read anymore, I don't know. And we're going to push back. We're going to push back. 100%. They always underestimate us here. Always. And they make a big mistake. Tens of millions of you. They make a big mistake. You see, these people have no influence whatsoever. The vote yesterday, Tom Massey. Oh, we love our Tom Massey, says No Pants Gate. Says Bloated Bannon. Says Marjorie Traitor Gang Green. And the list goes on and on and on. They have no influence. None. Every single Republican voted opposite of what all of them wanted, except for Massey. Because Massey is a radical libertarian head case, and now he's sort of a Marxist socialist. That's it. And their positions align with 103 House Democrats who voted the way they wanted them to vote. They're in the wrong party. They're in the wrong party. They're in the wrong movement. That's for sure. But that was Tom Cotton this morning on Fox. Dana Perino and Bill Hemmer asking very good questions. That's a hell of a good show, by the way, if you're able to watch it. I can't watch it all the time, but when I can catch it, I catch it. They have a lot of great shows on Fox, actually. Martha McCollum, a big fan of hers. John Roberts, and help me out, Mr. Producer. Sandra Smith, that's a great show. Will's a great show. They're all great shows, really. They really are very, very good. Harris Faulkner's program. I can go on and on. I shouldn't have started, but I'm a big fan of Fox and Friends during the week. I think they do a great job, Ainsley and Lawrence, Kilmeade. Really, really good. Those three in particular. Really good. Brother Hannity and the rest. I'm not going to name the whole lineup, but you know who we mean. Just great. And Ingram, Jesse. Yeah. I'll even say Gutfeld. What do you think? He's good. Trey's good. Did I miss anybody, Mr. Producer? I don't know. I said Trace. Oh, Trace Jack Gallagher. I'm sorry. I said Trey. I meant Trace. Very good. A lot of these people I don't know. You know, I don't hang out in New York or L.A. or whatever. Or I haven't been on some of their shows. Not because I haven't asked, just because I do what I do. But Outnumbered is always good. Yep. The weekend hosts are great. They really are. They're great. We love our Maria and who else do we have? Lara Trump we have. All right, I'm testing my memory. Forget it. Gowdy, I like Gowdy a lot. You know, initially I wasn't a Gowdy fan. I like him a lot. He came on the program. He was great. I like him a lot. Marco Rubio, a lot of people want him for president who talk to me, actually. They talk about him all the time. I don't know what...

0: far left terrorism could be a serious threat is treated as a right wing fever dream, or worse, as a dangerous fascist conspiracy. It's treated this way by many in the press, by many in academia and our universities, and by many of our legacy institutions. You will no doubt see the dogma rear its head in the coverage of this very conference. In spite of the clear and the undeniable reality, in spite of the objective numbers and statistics, in spite of the fact that in this room today, there are representatives from across the political spectrum, we will hear that this kind of organized violence and terror will be dismissed. It will be dismissed as a partisan fiction. A whole industry grew up in our countries around the study of extremism. We have think tanks and fellowships and journals and consultancies with the unspoken understanding among them that the only kind of political violence that was a true threat to our system, that only one kind of political violence was a true threat to the system. A bomb planted by a neo-Nazi group was a nefarious and murderous act of evil. It is. But a bomb planted by a Marxist revolutionary, well, that's just merely a tragic excess of idealism. Perhaps its means were misplaced or overzealous, but its ends were virtuous and just. That's the implication of how they treat it.
1: Mm-hmm. Right on. Cut two, go.
0: For years, this extraordinary ideological prejudice was embedded in the way we talked about political violence and extremism. It was repeated again and again until it was accepted as the neutral and objective baseline. So entrenched in the mainstream conventional wisdom that it came to be regarded as an apolitical fact. It is the reason why, here in my country, so many people in positions of power have repeatedly dismissed acts of violence and even terrorism as legitimate forms of political expression so long as they served a left-wing cause. It is why during those so-called George Floyd riots in the summer of 2020, as criminals and extremists burned and looted their way through America's great cities and nearly brought the country to its knees, city governments all across the country simply refused to prosecute the people conducting these acts of violence and terror. It is the reason for the now infamous image, maybe you all recall this, of a news anchor from a very prominent agency, a news anchor, standing in a neighborhood, consumed in flames. Meanwhile, the cryon on the bottom read that the protests were mostly peaceful. This was something worse than a double standard. Left-wing violence was not just excused. It was treated as sacrosanct, a protected class unto itself. That era has to end.
1: Really good. Cut three, go.
0: This is a distinctive and unique evil. It has always been driven by a hatred, above all else, a hatred for civilization itself. It is a revolt of the worst against the best, a revolt of the weak and the cowardly against the strong and the good. It is perpetrated by those who cannot build, who cannot create, who cannot achieve great things, and take their revenge upon the world for their own inadequacy by seeking to destroy those who can. This is what radical leftism is. It may wear various different slogans and ideologies across place and time. They can call themselves anti-capitalist or anti-imperialist or communist or anarchist or Marxist, but the fundamental character is always the same. It's always the same. It is a poisonous resentment cloaked in the language of equality and justice and liberation, an overwhelming need to tear down what greater men have built, to wreck what is beautiful and what is right on behalf of people who are only filled with ugliness and have nothing else to offer the world. Through violence and through terror, they once again seek to impose their ugliness on all of us.
1: Very well said. One more. Cut four. Go.
0: And today we face a new wave of this old evil. Here in the United States, the share of left-wing terrorist attacks and plots has risen to levels not seen in decades. In Germany, far-left violence has jumped by more than 40% in just the last year alone. In Greece, more than 80% of radical violence

0: now driven by far-left and anarchist actors. These are not abstract statistics. Americans have seen what those numbers mean. An all-out assault on our immigration officers, sniper attacks, explosives, armed ambushes, a transgender shooter opening fire on Catholic elementary school students as they pray, his gun marked with slogans like, "Where is your God now?" A healthcare executive executed in cold blood in the streets. Multiple assassination attempts on a sitting president, and the murder of the greatest conservative activist of a generation, a man who happened to also be a husband and the father of two young children, shot and killed while speaking to a crowd of students.
1: Yep. So true. I'll never quite get over that one. Just, I don't see myself or much of the nation getting over it. The haters will hate, because that's what they do. They hate over Charlie, they hate over Lindsey Graham, they hate over Rush Limbaugh. Just a matter of time till they hate over yours truly. And they hate you too. We'll be right back.
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All right, I'm going to read something to you from the Jewish Insider. Adam Smith, Democrat, Washington State. He is on the Armed Services Committee. Says he was pressured to vote against Israel aid by violent far-left activists. Violent far-left activists. His home was vandalized, and a staffer was assaulted over his stance on Israel policy. Now, I would like the president and vice president to speak out about this, particularly the vice president, or anybody else for that matter. So this congressman's home was vandalized. A staffer was assaulted by far-left thugs who opposed his position on Israel because he's a Democrat. Now, is this going to get national attention anywhere? I don't think it will. I don't think it will. But it should. And it's not being reported. It's not being reported at all, except by me. And I'm going to post it. Did I send it to you, Mr. Producer? It froze, the damn thing. All right. I think I did send it just now with a statement. But what do you think about that, America? Yeah, exactly. Exactly. 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We love our friends at Monetary Gold. 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The way you take on communists and Islamists is with our principles, with our values and our ideas. They're much more attractive than the propaganda and the sloganeering and the agitprop of the left. They simply are. Much more, as far as I'm concerned. You really ought to try it. But first we need to learn it, right? First, we need to learn it. Yeah. All right. When we come back, there's a lot more. I'm writing something for social media as I speak. Let's see here.
There we go. You might want to check it out. All right, folks. God bless you. We'll be right back.

0: on conflict escalating. I'm Lisa Lacera, Fox News. Roads and bridges around Bandar Abbas, a key hub to controlling the Strait of Hormuz, targeted by U.S. forces as the U.S. steps up its airstrikes against Iran.
1: For the past 3 days, Iran has not attacked any commercial vessels transiting the Strait of Hormuz, though traffic has slowed. The White House relaunched the air campaign in response to the regime's previous attacks on shipping.
0: Fox's Lucas Tomlinson in Tel Aviv. The White House maintains the U.S. and Iran continue to negotiate an end to the fighting. President Trump set to address the nation in about an hour. Press Secretary Caroline Leavitt says the focus will be on what she says are newly declassified intelligence assessments about vulnerabilities in election systems in 2020.
2: It will shock you if you have an honest eye listening to the president tonight, and everything he is saying will be backed by facts and by evidence that will be provided this evening.
0: Senate Democratic Leader Chuck Schumer on the Senate floor this afternoon called the president weak and flailing and said he has a deeply unpopular agenda.
3: What is his response to his impending reckoning? To pull out every stop to cheat, to undermine the right to vote, rig the midterm elections in his favor, knowing massive losses are otherwise inevitable.
0: Tune in to special coverage of President Trump's address to the nation at 9 p.m. Eastern on FoxNewsRadio.com. At least two people are dead in devastating flooding in South Texas, the same area hit by massive flooding a year ago.
4: Texas Governor Greg Abbott confirmed a man near